0: War. Both soldiers are believed to have fallen off a cliff during a recreational hike in their off-duty hours. An investigation continues into what led to the tragedy. Grinnell Scott, Fox News.
1: Fresno Mayor Jerry Dyer unveils his 2026-2027 budget proposal at Fresno City Hall. Here's KMJ's Liz Kern.
2: Fresno's overall budget total is $2.55 billion, a majority of the funding going to public works, utilities, police, and facts. Mayor Jerry Dyer also highlighted several investments, including a 10-year tree trimming cycle, the Homeless Assistance Response Team, and an America 250 celebration. The mayor says despite some challenging circumstances, the city of Fresno's long-term financial condition remains healthy.
3: Pleased to say that based on increasing revenues and sound financial management, as well as a very healthy reserve, the city of Fresno has a strong financial outlook.
2: Dyer's office says the budget is a comprehensive financial plan that reflects the city of Fresno's ongoing commitment to the One Fresno vision. Liz Kern, KMJ News.
1: Lab-grown chocolate might one day be a real thing. KMJ Ag Director Don York explains.
4: California Farm Bureau says the future of chocolate is under pressure because plants that produce the cocoa beans used to make chocolate are struggling in parts of the world. Excessive heat, erratic rainfall, droughts, along with flooding, are causing cocoa crop failures in the West African country of Ivory Coast, the world's leading producer of cocoa beans. UC Davis researchers are working with a Sacramento-based food technology company to come up with a new way to produce chocolate. It involves growing it directly from plant cells in a lab. It would be cheaper to grow and a more reliable source of chocolate if it all pans out. John York, KMJ News.
1: It was another mixed day on Wall Street. The Dow ended down 67 points. The S&P 500 gained 43 points. The Nasdaq added 314. ABC 30's Christine Gregory has our forecast.
5: Hey, Central Valley, expect a slightly cooler day. Still warm temperatures with highs in the mid to upper 80s. We'll slightly warm close to 90 for Thursday and Friday before we have a great weekend ahead. Temperatures still staying in the 80s. Overnight lows in the 50s and 60s. Next week, we do look to heat up just a bit, but no big heat, no triple digits. Looks like we'll be staying in the 90s, but prepare for warm temperatures to continue. For KMJ, I'm ABC 30's meteorologist Christine Gregory.
1: Checking traffic across the valley in Delano, we have a hit-and-run accident southbound 99 at the Cecil Avenue exit. North of Lemoore, we have a two-vehicle accident at Mount Whitney and Blythe Avenues. And here in Fresno, traffic is heavy both directions of the 180 at the northbound 41 connector. I'm Michael Reed on KMJ at KMJNow.com.
6: How did I lose weight? And I did. 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I never minded being 2:35, but you know what minded? 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
8: 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Not only do you have Adam Carolla at the Visalia Fox Theater Friday night, State Theater in Modesto Saturday night, and tickets to both shows available at adamcarolla.com. But Luke Bryan's farm tour is coming back to town. Last year, there were some traffic issues. This year, law enforcement has worked out a plan to get people in and out of the venue a little more efficiently. So the farm tour is going to happen at Owens Mountain Parkway and Highway 168. At the triangle there on North Highland Avenue out in Clovis. It's going to happen Friday, 5 p.m. Fresno County Sheriff's Office, talking to yourcentralvalley.com, says CHP will have primary control of managing traffic. They're going to have red flashing lights on Highway 168 at Owens Mountain Parkway. They're also going to have red flashers out on Shepherd Avenue, and officers will be on the ground with traffic control. They want to get people in. They want to get people out. And Clovis PD is going to be out there assisting with traffic control as well. They do say that they expect the concert to be smaller than last year's. But, well, I don't know. Tickets still for sale. And we'll post the link so you can track them down. But the farm tour isn't just a party. Don't get me wrong. Go out, party, have a good time, for goodness sake. Be safe while you're doing it. Designated driver, because good luck getting an Uber in after this show. But Kim Dildine talked to your Central Valley about some of the good that is going to come out of a little bit of a traffic headache out in Northeast Clovis.
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10: Right.
9: Here in Central California, 1 in 4 adults and 1 in 3 kids struggle with hunger. And so he wants to make sure that everyone knows that, but also knows, most importantly, that we can all make a difference in the fight against hunger. Mm-hmm. So on Thursday, we're kicking it off with a food drive at the Walmart at Clovis and Herndon from 3 to 6. Luke's tour bus, and there'll be some talent, live music, food, lots of fun. We're asking everyone to bring down non-perishable items, so cans, fruits, veggies, peanut butter, so on and so forth. And you can be entered to win VIP tickets for the concert on Friday. So you don't want to miss out on the fun.
10: Yeah.
9: And most importantly, in the opportunity to fight hunger right here. And so if you can't join us in advance on Thursday, show up on Friday at the concert, make a little donation, get some free stuff, and enjoy an incredible concert right here in Clovis.
8: 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So seriously, think about picking up your tickets and your parking passes. Holy smokes, that's a saving. Parking is going to start at 2 p.m. They're going to open the gates at 5 p.m. and the show is scheduled to start at 6 o'clock. This is a really cool way to see a really popular artist. And yeah, it's Luke Bryan's going back to Clovis and going to benefit Central California Food Bank. That is not a bad thing by anybody's metric. I I don't know how to translate into this gracefully. There's not a good segue from, yeah, help the food bank, have a good time Friday, and by the way, Clovis figured out the parking thing. Epstein's Island was sold. The billionaire who now owns it is suffering a little bit from voyeurs. People have been showing up at the island trying to get photos, sometimes thinking that I guess they're going to catch Jeffrey Epstein, which I think there may be an update in the newsroom that they haven't heard yet. Dekoff, the guy behind Black Diamond Capital Management, purchased Little St. James and Great St. James. They were both owned by Epstein. He got them fire sale price. Nobody wanted this. But now he's got a problem. People are showing up on the island. You've got a guy who runs an anti-trafficking nonprofit in Tennessee who came to the island to literally plant a flag bearing his organization's name. It's called We Fight Monsters, if you're interested. He got into a run-in with the island staff and ended up restrained, blindfolded, and held in a bunker while they waited for the cops to come and get him. He has been charged with trespassing. You've had people trying to deploy drones looking to shoot footage. You've got people that are just pulling up on jet skis. You've got visitors who, again, think that Epstein's still alive, which is staggering to me. But Stephen Dekoff is not having it. Now, I'm very, very comfortable telling you that I have never had any connection to anything like Jeffrey Epstein, and thank God. I did live in an infamous house. One of my childhood homes on a street called San Antonio Road in the town I grew up in. Everybody thought it was haunted. Now, look, I'm not a big supernaturalism guy. There was stuff in the house that was weird, and it was an older home. It was that Spanish Revival style that you see a lot in the Tower District around here, and it's actually built about the same time in the early 1920s. It was a very cute two-in-one on a huge, I mean, the lot was like three-quarters of an acre, which for that part of the Bay Area was just outrageous. Of course, the lot was between a PG&E substation and an apartment complex, so that may have affected some of the rent pricing. But it was a cute little house. It was on a great big piece of land, and redwoods all over the front yard. Incredibly private and set well back from the road. Backyard was just this massive, wide-open expanse, and at least it felt that way to me. And a detached two-car garage, lots of storage in there. It was a cool place. But it had a reputation for being haunted. Some of it, I think, was probably the age of the place. Some of it was somewhere, somehow, the rumor started. Now, I lived in the house for years. I did not see any ghosts. There were a couple of things that happened that, through the misty fog of long memory, might have been weird or might have been made to appear weird from the childhood memories of somebody who has then subsequently heard all of these crazy stories about how this house was haunted. But we had people that would occasionally show up. Now, this is before the era of ghost hunters and those kinds of TV shows. But occasionally get neighborhood kids, hey, can we look in the basement? Like, yeah, there's boxes of comforters and winter clothes down there, but sure, why not? Come on in. You want some lemonade? Knocking on the front door and asking to come in and take a walk around is a little audacious, but at least you're knocking on the front door and not trying to peek in the windows. We had a couple of people do that, too. It's a huge picture window out front that sometimes folks would walk right up to it. But we never really had a problem with people just, like, getting into the property. I wouldn't have called what anybody did trespassing in and of itself. Trespassing on Epstein Island, when you add to that the billionaire who bought it, Stephen Dekoff, has security on the island, I can understand why the guy from the anti-human trafficking group wants to go plant a flag and get a photo and, you know, hopefully make a little hay on social media, do some fundraising off of that. And whether or not Mr. Dekhoff would have been interested in contributing to that effort, we'll never know, because the guy didn't call. Instead, he showed up on the island and ended up getting into it with

0: speculation, a rumor on the internet that is nakedly absurd. But there is also some new input from the World Health Organization about the spread of this particular strain and what we should expect. Don't worry, it ain't going to be COVID part three. Right now, Michael Reed's got the latest in the KMJ Traffic Center.
1: Thank you, Philip. Here in Fresno, traffic is slow right now. Westbound 180th and northbound 99 connector. Just north of Lemoore, we have a two-vehicle accident at Mount Whitney and Blythe Avenues. And in Delano, we have a hit-run accident southbound 99 at Cecil Avenue exit. I'm Michael Reed, KMJ.

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1: 520 on KMJ. Boy, we are learning a lot about hantavirus this week, aren't we? So there's two sorts of hantaviruses, very, very, very broadly speaking. Old world hantaviruses, where you'll find them Africa, Asia, Europe, and the new world hantaviruses in the Americas. Old world hantaviruses cause hemorrhagic fever with renal syndrome, or HFRS. The fatality rate for HFRS ranges from 1% to about 15%. New world hantaviruses, which is what we seem to be dealing with, I take it back. It is an old world hantavirus. New world hantaviruses that you would find originating in the Americas cause hantavirus pulmonary syndrome. That's where you start hearing that 40% number. The fatality rate there, 30 to 60%. And the severity of HFRS, again, hemorrhagic fever with renal syndrome, it varies. The Hattan virus is going to cause a severe version. The Sol virus, a moderate version. The type that is in circulation now seems to be right through the middle of the pack, the Andes virus. And because it is the Andes virus, it falls into that new world classification with that hantavirus pulmonary syndrome and the 30 to 60% fatality rate. We have two new exposures that are being revealed now, and one of them is in the Bay Area. The first involves a U.S. citizen who flew out of San Francisco International May 7th, visited French Polynesia. French Polynesian authorities say that they learned that the woman had been in contact with a positive hantavirus case. They actually quarantined her on another island despite the fact that she was showing no symptoms. But they wanted to be certain before they sent her home or, you know, put her in a flying can of compressed air full of people. The second instance involves a San Mateo resident who was exposed on board the now infamous cruise ship. And county communications say that the person still is in quarantine with a handful of other Americans in a special facility up in Nebraska. Dr. Monica Gandhi is an infectious disease expert at UC San Francisco, and she says that from a public health perspective, it probably would have been better to keep everybody on board the ship and totally isolated. There's a 42-day incubation period, and she thinks that it may have been a mistake to let people off the ship at all until that 42 days had gone by. But Dr. Gandhi also says that the risk to the public does remain low. Quote, you're not going to just get it by passing somebody or standing next to somebody with a running nose. It requires close personal contact. But the chief of the World Health Organization, while giving a yes and to the reality that this is not something that transmits as easily as COVID or influenza, does say that we will see more hantavirus cases. However, this is not a pandemic in the making. But given the long incubation period, we may see more cases emerge in the coming weeks because of people being allowed off and on the cruise ship. There were at least 85 guests and 35 crew members that were evacuated from the vessel. But 8 people who were on that ship have fallen ill. There's a U.S. citizen and a French citizen, both tested positive after being evacuated. Now, the director of the World Health Organization talks a lot about the psychological effect that this is having on these people because it is a new world hantavirus. That mortality rate is so much higher. But because of the kind of limited transmissibility of it, we're not going to see it spread much beyond that contained environment. Now, I love that the CDC has a facility in Nebraska in which these people can isolate until it's determined whether or not they're infected. But World Health Organization Director Ghebreyesus is praising Spain for the way that they have handled their citizens who have come back in. And he's urging all governments to do what Spain has done and ensure that everybody who was a passenger on this cruise ship remain in quarantine for 42 days, no exception. The cruise ship that was the epicenter of this outbreak is going to anchor in the Netherlands early this week. They are going to disinfect the entire ship. This has got to be destroying the stock value of ocean-wide expeditions. I'm already not really inclined to cruising. It's just something about it feels like I could get everything that you could from a cruise hanging out on my own back porch. Sit around, listen to the water, have a drink, right? That's what we do. I think for the next month, there's going to be a lot of tension. And I love that there's a rumor circulating now online. Now, I want to be clear. What hantavirus initially presents as is very much like a cold or the flu. Not going to feel good, going to be feverish, going to have body aches, that kind of thing. It, because this is a new world hantavirus, if the infection is present, it can accelerate into hantavirus pulmonary syndrome, which again has a mortality rate of 30 to 60%. But somehow, somewhere, somebody started a rumor that a hantavirus infection will cause masculine shrinkage.
2: Shut it down! Shut it all down!
1: How different would 2020 or 2021 have been if somebody had told the world that SARS-CoV-2 would impact the pound of flesh nearest most men's hearts? This is circulating online. Now, do I think that the majority of the spread of this rumor is people being silly and having fun with an otherwise very grim situation? Yeah, I think that most people are on board with that. But I think we need to keep it going. I think that we need to keep that rumor in circulation. Look, the reality is hantavirus is dangerous as hell. If you get infected, the risk of death is a coin flip. Getting people educated about how it's transmitted, mostly rodent droppings, what the actual communicability of it is, and the reality that if somebody in the grocery store has got it, you're not going to get it because you walked past them in the aisle. It's not like COVID. Getting all that information out there, but getting it out there on the coattails of a rumor that your business is going to be reduced.
2: Shut it down!
1: We could conceivably have an indoor summer this year. I don't hate it because, you know, when it gets over 100, it sucks around here. All right, news time now. Here's Michael Reed.
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3: Governor Gavin Newsom will release his updated state budget on Thursday. He's pushing for a tax break for new small businesses. Here's KMJ's Liz Kern with the details.
4: As part of his plan called the May Revise, Governor Gavin Newsom's proposal includes a 50% cut to first-year LLC filing taxes, dropping the fee from $800 to $400 for tax years 2027 through 2029. That's expected to benefit about 250,000 new businesses each year. Republican candidate Steve Hilton says he would eliminate the tax entirely. Newsom's earlier $348 billion budget projected a deficit, though rising revenues may now shrink that gap. Lawmakers must pass a balanced budget by June 15th ahead of the new fiscal year. Liz Kern, KMJ News.
3: A rock legend hits the road for what could be his last time. Fox's Michelle Polino has more.
5: We don't get fooled again.
6: The Who frontman Roger Daltrey is hitting the road for a solo tour for what could possibly be the last run for the iconic rocker, a little less than a year after The Who concluded their North American farewell tour. Daltrey said after finishing the Who's final tour of the U.S., it's time for me as a solo artist to possibly do the same. Titled A Great Night Out, Daltrey will kick it off in August in Arizona, then a trio of shows in Las Vegas, plus stops in Reno, Nashville, Milwaukee, Springfield, Massachusetts, and more. Tickets go on sale to the public on Friday. Michelle Polino, Fox News.
3: On Wall Street, the Dow ended down 67 points. It's 5:32 at KMJ. Valley weather right now, sunny, 83 degrees here at Radio City. ABC 30's Christine Gregory has our forecast.
7: Good afternoon, Central Valley. Expect a much cooler day today, but temperatures still warm in the mid to upper 80s. We will keep this trend going into Friday, although we will slightly warm closer to 90 by Friday, so make sure to still dress for the warm weather. The weekend still looks good. We'll be in the mid to upper 80s, still above average for this time of year, looking like we are heating up more next week, but no big heat, no triple digits. We may just see a few days in the mid to upper 90s. For KMJ, ABC 30's meteorologist Christine Gregory.
3: Checking traffic across the valley. Down in Delano, we have a hit-and-run accident southbound 99th at Cecil Avenue exit. North of Lemoore, we have a two-vehicle accident at Mount Whitney and Blythe Avenues. And here in Fresno, we have a stalled vehicle at the M Street on-ramp to northbound 41. I'm Michael Reed on KMJ at KMJNow.com. 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
7: I live a life of leisure.
8: Donald Gibb, the guy who played Ogre in Revenge of the Nerds, has passed. This is a bummer, man. The guy had one of those goofy careers. You know, he was a certain type, and he embraced me. He was 6'4", and you couldn't miss him. I mean, the 1980s, he was all over the place and continued to work. Well into his 60s, but here now at the age of 71, Donald Gibb has passed away. Family members confirmed to TMZ that he passed yesterday after a prolonged battle with an unspecified illness. He was surrounded by family, including his kids, at home in Texas at the time of his passing. There's a photo of him from just a couple of years ago. He was at a conventions, I should say. He was still a big dude, man. Even in his late 60s, I'm not sure I would have wanted that guy trying to stuff me into a locker. He is a grizzly bear. He got a lot of praise for his performance in Bloodsport alongside Jean-Claude Van Damme. And I think that one of his later roles, probably the most memorable of his later roles, he turned up in the Will Smith movie Hancock, which absolutely blows my mind. That came out in 2008. I feel like that movie's only about 2 years old. He had a brief roster spot with the San Diego Chargers before he took on the acting career. And losing him just a couple of months after Robert Carradine passed away. For fans of the franchise, that's a bummer. The guy was funny. He knew how to play a cartoonish bad guy. He knew how to laugh at himself. And for a dude who stood 6'4" and had a spot on a pro football team to laugh at yourself like that, pretty impressive stuff. Sorry to hear. Donald Gibb passed away, age of 71, yesterday. There is a disruption in the arc of fame, and I'm not the type to shame somebody for using the assets at their disposal to make a living. I have frequently referred to my presence in this line of work as having successfully monetized my personality defects. If you think I'm tedious here, imagine how boring I am at a party. But there's an off ramp now for a certain kind of actress, OnlyFans, and Shan Elizabeth has announced that she has finalized her divorce from her husband Simon Beaucher. And every time I've seen a picture of Simon and Shannon together, I've always thought, how did he land her? Because she is unquestionably one of the most beautiful women in the world. Now, you probably remember her in American Pie playing Nadia. She also turned up in Jay and Silent Bob Strike Back as Boo Boo Kitty Love. To say it in a way you can say it on the radio. But she is confirmed to Page Six that after concluding the marriage, she fired up the OnlyFans. In a statement made to Page Six, she says, "There's moments in your life when you realize that letting go can be exhilarated. That closing one chapter creates space for an entirely new one, and stepping into that feels incredibly liberating. I'm embracing what comes next with a full heart and a renewed sense of purpose. I've never felt more inspired, more creative, or more connected to who I am." Again, apparently by joining OnlyFans. Now, look, I don't think that anybody was going to mistake Shannon Elizabeth for the next Helen Mirren. She's beautiful and she's funny. As far as her in a serious acting role, I don't know, man. I remember her in 13 Ghosts, and I think that Scream Queen was probably high watermark for her. And that's not an insult. Look, nobody's casting me in anything. But again, she wasn't going to be Charlize Theron. She wasn't going to be Scarlett Johansson. Not because she isn't beautiful, but because there's a skill set there that I don't know that she ever developed. I think that being pretty and being funny paid a lot of bills for a long time. Now, she says that she earned more than seven figures in her first week on OnlyFans. And she admitted that the money is going to go to basically rebuilding her life. She told Page Six, "I haven't figured out where I'm going to live yet. If I'm going to buy, if I'm going to rent, I got to get my stuff out of storage." But apparently, since she split with her husband, she's been staying with friends. And she also revealed that although the page has continued to grow in popularity, she hasn't actually gotten paid yet. This is kind of sad, isn't it? I mean, look, don't get me wrong. If she's going into this open eyes, open heart, this is just a fun thing to make some extra scratch while she cashes royalty checks, great, whatever. I'm not going to condemn her for what she's choosing to do, but I think that we know what this website is, and I think we know who this website caters to. And I'm torn between, hey, do you, and, you know, get while the getting's good. She's still gorgeous, and I know there's people who are going to want to connect with her, even if they got to pay, you know, $10 a month or whatever OnlyFans charges for that. On the other hand, she was in some big movies. American Pie, Scary Movie, 13 Ghosts, Jay and Silent Bob Strike Back, Love Actually. There was a nice career arc going there, and I've never heard from anybody who worked with her anything but good things. Apparently, she was delightful on set. I don't know if she burned out her brand by kind of returning, for the most part, to the same kind of, you know, goofy girl character. But I feel like this is one of those steps down that requires eating a little humility. I don't know. I could be wrong. I mean, you know, you can't read anything into the press releases. But I don't know if that's... Yeah, you know, I'm thinking about all the actresses that I grew up with as a kid in school, when it was permissible to be crushing on the pretty chick in the Scary Movie. And Shannon Elizabeth was absolutely one of those girls that caught all of our attention in 1999 when American Pie came out. And there's been scores. I mean, I think of Pam Anderson. and the weird convoluted arc that she has taken through life. I don't know if I feel bad for her or I'm happy for her that she's found a way to make a buck. Because if she's pulling down seven figures a week, I'm not sure that she gives a damn what somebody like me thinks about it. At the same time, I would not be enthusiastic if one of my kids opened an OnlyFans account. Just a strange one. All right, as long as we're talking goofy entertainment stuff here. The Pitt is seeking dismissal of a lawsuit filed by the estate of Michael Crichton. So the through line here is Michael Crichton created the television series ER. He also wrote the book upon which Jurassic Park was based and a bunch of other great. He's a brilliant author. His widow now controls the Crichton estate. She filed suit claiming that The Pitt is a ripoff of ER. Now, the producers and the lawyers from HBO say nonsense. It is its own show. It's not set in Chicago. It's set in Pittsburgh. Yes, it's happening in an emergency room, but the format's completely different than ER. The besides the fact that it takes place in a hospital, the only other direct through line on the surface is that Noah Wiley's in both of the shows. But it turns out that there was a point in time where some award-winning producers and writers from Warner Brothers TV started pushing for an ER reboot. And Noah Wiley was involved. Well, if that fell through, they ended up not making the ER reboot. They abandoned the project. And then they made The Pitt. Sherry Crichton might have a legitimate argument if there's actual documentation of the ER reboot, especially if Wiley was attached, which seems kind of impossible. If you know what happened to Dr. John Carter, like, I'm not going to spoil it for you if you're getting caught up 30 years later, but there could not be a return of Dr. John Carter to the ER brand. That's not a possibility. So by Noah Wiley being involved with this, does that add to or detract from the Crichton estate claim that this is a derivative work? In any event, the producers of The Pitt are seeking dismissal. Sherry Crichton sticking to her guns, and we're going to have a fight in court. Fortunately, it does not appear that the fight in court is going to delay season 3 of The Pitt, which is scheduled to debut in January 2027.
9: Here in Fresno, we have a stalled vehicle at the Broadway Street on-ramp to northbound 41. Just north of Lemoore, we have a two-vehicle accident at Mount Whitney and Blythe Avenues. And down in Delano, we have that hit-and-run accident involving a big rig southbound 99 at the Cecil Avenue exit. I'm Michael Reed, KMJ Traffic.
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13: A better life with Dr. Sanjay Gupta.
14: You ever wonder why the same cold virus makes some people so sick and others not sick at all? Well, according to an interesting new study out of Yale School of Medicine, one key factor is how quickly the cells in their noses, called nasal cells, respond to the virus and contain it. It's called the interferon response, and it can vary for different people. Now, when that response gets inhibited, it can trigger a different reaction, which leads to excessive mucus production and inflammation. In other words, a cold that is a lot more miserable. Of course, there are other factors at play: your genetics, any underlying conditions, immunity from vaccinations or previous infections. If you are trying really hard not to get sick, high-quality masks, they can be very effective. Also, good old-fashioned hand washing. And remember not to touch your face. I'm Dr. Sanjay Gupta, helping you live a better life.
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18: Coming up on 6 o'clock on KMJ, I'm Philip Teresi. Boy, there is a story circulating about an effort at a new Godfather novel. So there was a time where there would be no additions to the Mario Puzo story of the Corleone family. That changed after a fantastic squabble over Ed Falco's The Family Corleone. Paramount sued to block publication of the book, but the Puzo estate sued back, and ultimately they came to a settlement that allowed the estate to continue initiating book projects as long as Paramount got right of first refusal on any film adaptions. So this new book written by a best-selling author, Adriana Trigiani. Connie is now scheduled for a fall 2027 release. It's going to center on, Connie Corleone, the sister of Michael and daughter of Vito, who is played by Talia Shire in the Godfather films. It's approved by the estate. It's also the first book of the Corleone family that is written by a lady. Trigiani saying, Connie's a novel about how a woman works to forge her own way in a world that's already decided who she is, what she's about, and how she should be treated. People underestimated Don Vito and Michael at their peril. The same will be true for Connie. It's a great setup. I am curious to read it. I enjoyed the novel tremendously. The movies, of course, are, you know, two of the greatest films ever made. Come on, you guys know number three wasn't amazing. But the opening line. The Godfather has one of the greatest opening lines of any book ever. Behind every great fortune, there is a crime. I mean, it stands shoulder to shoulder. You can talk about the opening line of Fear and Loathing. We were somewhere around Barstow on the edge of the desert when the drugs began to take hold. Or the gunslinger. The man in black fled across the desert and the gunslinger followed. I actually think, out of the stuff that I've read, maybe the best opening line is from Neuromancer, the William Gibson novel. The sky above the port was the color of a television tuned to a dead channel. But Puzo, decades before most of this stuff was thought of, before the authors were a twinkle in their father's eyes, cribbed from Balzac, behind every great fortune, there is a crime. I love reading, and I love authors who take the time to tell great stories, but I don't know if I want to tread in that water, man. I don't know if I want to be compared to something that excellent, not because I don't think that people can create new excellent things, but because, man, that's a high standard. One of the greatest novels ever written, one of the greatest opening lines of all time, becomes one of the greatest films ever made, and you're going to jump into that water. God almighty, it better be better than the fanfic stuff that we see surfacing around some of these other franchises. All right, I got to get out of here. The great one, Mark Levin, is on the way. Before that, of course, we'll get an update from the Fox News team. We will also check in with our friends at the Valley's Legends. The legacies continue. Don't forget, Friday morning, 9 a.m., two new sweet deals going on sale. 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
15: When Mrs. Julia Ann Bell and her husband arrived in Fowler in the 1880s, she quickly began to make an impression on Fresno County society. Her often colorful accomplishments surprised everyone, except perhaps Julia herself. Born in 1850 in South Carolina to enslaved parents who were separated from their children at the onset of the Civil War. Once she had relocated to California, Bell wrote to various family members who still resided in South Carolina and informed them of the possibilities of Fowler. She played an active role in facilitating outward migration from the South during the last decade of the 19th century. Julia was also one of the founders of Fowler's original all-black First Baptist Church. In 1919, the Negro Trailblazers of California remarked, "Mrs. Julia Bell came to Fowler nearly 30 years ago. The town of Fowler at that date was only a wheat field, and Mrs. Bell planted the first tree in the town site. That very special tree is widely believed to be the first peach tree introduced to the area. Bell was a survivor of several calamities, including the loss of an eye, and is believed to have married four times. In 1932, She passed away at the age of 96. Julia Bell's entrepreneurial spirit and commitment to the enhancement of the Fowler community make her a remarkable part of Valley Legends. I'm Mark Standriff for Valley Legends, The Legacy Continues, sponsored by the Fresno Historical Society.
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19: Down to business in Beijing. I'm Lisa Lucera, Fox News, where President Trump and Chinese President Xi Jinping are set to meet in about an hour with several topics on the table.
20: A big thing that China wants right now is to get some kind of a language change from the U.S. with respect to Taiwan. It could be very subtle, going from the U.S. does not support Taiwan independence to change that to the word U.S. opposes Taiwan independence. That's a more active phrase. And you have Taiwan worried that China will try very hard to get President Trump to agree to that language. No expectation that will happen. The U.S. has been unequivocal that there's been no change in the U.S. policy toward Taiwan.
19: Fox's Jackie Heinrich in Beijing. President Trump has also brought the head of NVIDIA and Elon Musk with him in the hopes of talking about trade, and the conflict in Iran is also expected to be discussed. Secretary of State Marco Rubio says China is the number one political foe of the U.S., but it must maintain a working relationship.
21: It's a big, powerful country. It's going to continue to grow, but we're going to have interests of ours that are going to be in conflict with interests of theirs. And to avoid wars and maintain peace and stability in the world, we're going to have to manage those.
19: On Fox's Hannity, there is new reporting that suggests more of Iran's ballistic missile stockpile, as well as its launchers and underground missile sites, have survived 7 weeks of U.S. bombings than the Pentagon has publicly acknowledged.
22: The New York Times reports Iran has restored access to 30 out of 33 missile sites along the Strait of Hormuz. And the Washington Post says U.S. intelligence has concluded Iran retained 70% of its pre-war missile stockpile and 75% of its mobile launchers.
19: Fox's Jennifer Griffin in Washington. 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

0: When we talk about Israel, we're not just talking about a place. 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What he promises, he fulfills. 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
9: If you're someone who isn't super active, just thinking about the amount of exercise you're supposed to get every week can feel daunting. 75 minutes of vigorous exercise, 150 minutes of moderate intensity exercise. It's a lot. But I have some good news for you in the form of a recent study out of Norway. Researchers found that for most sedentary people, getting just 5 more minutes of meaningful movement a day had a statistically significant impact on their expected lifespan. So did reducing the amount of time they sat every day by just 30 minutes. That's not to say that this bare minimum is what you should aspire to, but I think it's a good reminder that doing something is always better than doing nothing. The point is, just get started. Work just a little bit more movement into your daily routine, and don't even think of it as exercise. I'm Dr. Sanjay Gupta, helping you live a better life.
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0: January 6th, didn't they, Mr. Producer? And then what? And then if they're here on a temporary basis, remove them immediately. If they've been naturalized recently, challenge the naturalization and denaturalize them. It's time to put an end to this. This is happening city by city, state by state. It's a coordinated effort. We're going to need a coordinated federal effort to deal with it. DHS, DOJ, and other agencies if necessary. Whatever works. But it's now or never. I'll be right back.
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5: A better life with Dr. Sanjay Gupta.
6: If you're someone who isn't super active, just thinking about the amount of exercise you're supposed to get every week can feel daunting. 75 minutes of vigorous exercise, 150 minutes of moderate intensity exercise. It's a lot. But I have some good news for you in the form of a recent study out of Norway. Researchers found that for most sedentary people, getting just 5 more minutes of meaningful movement a day had a statistically significant impact on their expected lifespan. So did reducing the amount of time they sat every day by just 30 minutes. That's not to say that this bare minimum is what you should aspire to, but I think it's a good reminder that doing something is always better than doing nothing. The point is, just get started. Work just a little bit more movement into your daily routine, and don't even think of it as exercise. I'm Dr. Sanjay Gupta, helping you live a better life.
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9: This is a Fox News alert. The high-stakes meeting about to start. I'm Lee Silasera. President Trump and China's President Xi Jinping set to sit down, and the independence of Taiwan a likely topic.
10: There are several issues that are sort of looming large in the background. You've got China really wants to extract some language from the U.S. that would help them with Taiwan. They really are looking for us to say we... The U.S. Opposes Taiwan independence rather than the U.S. does not support. Turn that to a more active word. There's no indication that the U.S. is going to change its position relative to Taiwan, but that's going to be something that Xi maybe tries to dangle as the president tries to create some motion on the Iran war.
9: Fox's Jackie Heinrich in Beijing. Secretary of State Marco Rubio says the trip is already successful because it's a face-to-face sit-down.
11: You know, one thing is to exchange phone calls, and another thing is to put out messages and press releases and statements. But when the leaders are actually engaging personally, not just the president to president, but me with their foreign minister and Pete Hegseth with their defense minister and so forth, it creates channels of communication that can prove valuable.
9: On Fox's Hannity, some people who live in Miami suing over President Trump's planned presidential library after he suggested it could double as a luxury hotel.
12: The lawsuit challenges the state's transfer of nearly 3 acres of prime downtown waterfront land, reportedly worth more than $300 million, for just $10. Plaintiffs argue the deal is unconstitutional and illegally enriches the president at the expense of college students and the surrounding community.
9: Fox's Carmen Roberts. The Senate's confirmed Kevin Warsh as the next chairman of the Federal Reserve. His nomination faced uncertainty after Republican Tom Tillis threatened to block it while the Justice Department investigated current chair Jerome Powell. That investigation was dropped last month. 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
24: How did I lose weight? 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
1: 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Muhammad Badaway is a Muslim American Society Youth Center director in Brooklyn, New York. Now, Brooklyn, New York has a substantial Jewish population, especially Orthodox Jewish population. And he, a few months back, he had something to say that I want you to know from our friends at Memory, MEMRI.org. 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That is an unbelievable site, MEMRI.org. Listen carefully. Cut three, go.
2: As a Muslim, my response to all of this is do your worst. I am not afraid. Because even if this body is broken, the spirit inside of it, you cannot reach. And it will continue, and Allah will replace you. Whether I see that or not is irrelevant. But I'm not afraid. I'm not afraid of the U.S. government. I'm not afraid of the United States Army. I'm not afraid of ICE. I'm not afraid of whatever they control. Not only am I not afraid, but it is my life mission to stand against all of the above. That every single iota of strength, wealth, and spirit that I have until I die will be spent fighting everything I just mentioned. To the last breath, or until they seize their oppression, seize their injustice. That's my reason for existence.
1: Okay. This guy's in America. He runs this Muslim American Society Youth Center in Brooklyn. This is what he's teaching young Muslims. This is what he's indoctrinating. And he's talking about eliminating the United States government, the United States Army. And he's not afraid. Abra Kawas, Palestinian activist running for New York State Senate, endorsed by Mamdani. Here he is in 2017. Cut four, go.
3: And finding that, like, you know, the system of capitalism and racism and white supremacy, etc., have all, and Islamophobia have all been used, to colonize lands, right, to take resources from other people. And so this is like a long trajectory. And we're just seeing the manifestations of that continuation, right, with 9/11. And so a lot of times when people are asking us to respond about, you know, attack, right, when if you look back like historically, right, you know, a lot of us come from lands that were colonized, lands where wars are being waged, right, and a lot of times because of U.S. policy or the
1: principle. So reprehensible. I like Chip Roy. I've liked Chip Roy for decades. He's a good friend of mine. Good friend of mine before he held public office. Just a great guy. And he'll be a great attorney general in Texas. And I hope you folks in Texas know that you have a real gem there. And I hope you elect him. And here's one of the reasons. At a hearing on Sharia law today. Cut five, go.
4: In February, this committee held a hearing on this topic, warning of the threat and incompatibility Sharia law poses to the American people. This Congress should routinely reexamine the existential threat facing our republic and how to counter its spread into our social, societal, and political systems. The principles of Sharia law undermine the cherished freedoms that countless Americans have suffered and even died for since our nation's founding. Let's remind ourselves what Sharia law and political Islam entail. Political Islam silences dissent, prohibits religious freedom, allows barbaric punishments, and treats women, children, and non-Muslims as second-class citizens. What's more, Sharia law and political Islam sanction honor killings for adultery, death for individuals leaving the Islamic faith, encourages polygamy for men regardless of the women's age, allows female non-Muslims to be taken as sex slaves in war, and permits corporal punishment like stoning and female genital mutilation for perceived violations. In fact, the central sacred scripture of Islamic observers, the Quran, has several martial calls that encourage its followers to wage war, not just spiritual, against and conquer non-Muslims. So when you clash with the unbelievers, smite their necks until you overpower them, then hold them in bondage, then either free them graciously or

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5: You know, it's interesting. For such a long time, I think people thought about diseases as something that mostly happened later in life. Just in recent years, however, we as a society have really begun to think about preventing certain ailments much, much earlier. Case in point, new study out of Northwestern University School of Medicine found the mid-30s are a major turning point for men's heart health. For women, about a decade later. But for the men, this is the time when you really need to be thinking about your heart health seriously. At a bare minimum, start seeing a primary care doctor once a year just to get your blood pressure and cholesterol checked. You can also look up and then do your best to follow what is known as the American...
6: 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They're going to lay out a live slice of Frank Sinatra, Leonard Skinner, The Beatles, Rolling Stones, while you're noshing on their famous calamari, their unbelievable lobster tail, their steaks, and of course, hey, Le Bon Temps Roulet, New Orleans favorites. 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Crawdaddy's, the best.
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0: anything. Mom, Dommy never ran anything except his big mouth, and I've said this over and over again. Bernie Sanders never ran anything. He was mayor of Burlington, Vermont. Yeah, great job. But when it comes to nuclear missiles, there's something controversial about attacking Iran to prevent them from perfecting nuclear missiles that can hit us or Europe or countries in the Middle East. That's not important. That's not a, you know, I filled up the car today. Yeah, it's expensive. I paid over $5 a gallon. I got it. But I know it's going to come down. But I also know nuclear missiles are not going to come down on our heads. Isn't that a big deal? Jeez, I tell you. Some days I wonder. So here's the New York Times pimping. Pimping against the Golden Dome to protect our net. It's a purely defensive weapon system. It's a purely defensive weapon system to protect us from nuclear missiles. And here's the problem. We've had it so good for so long, we don't even think it's a big deal. Let's just be honest. At least half the country. It's not a big deal. It's never going to happen. Nobody's going to attack us. The psychology is all screwed up. It's all screwed up. I'll be right back.
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9: The risk of stroke goes up for all of us as we age, but for women, the risk really amplifies after menopause. In fact, one in five women in the United States between the ages of 55 and 75 will have a stroke. But according to a new study carried out by researchers in California, adhering to the Mediterranean diet can significantly lower that risk. One expert said, "We continue to see study after study showing that a predominantly plant-based diet improves all sorts of different outcomes. Now, with this diet in particular, you've seen it lower the risk of certain types of cancer, diabetes, depression, dementia, even gum disease. Now, as a reminder, the Mediterranean diet prioritizes eating vegetables, fruits,

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0: chapter. If you're turning 65 or are older, I know you're like me and getting bombarded with Medicare spam. They're very, very important. It's annoying and confusing. Mailers, robocalls, ads targeted you anywhere and everywhere you are, what you watch, what you listen to. And it only gets worse as the year goes on and especially pushes hard in the fall. That's why you need to get ahead of this. You really need to get ahead of this, and I'm here to help you and help myself, by the way. And they all claim different things. What we need going through this process is real, honest help from someone who is actually knowledgeable and professional. That's why you need to call our friends at Chapter, and they are my friends. Call them at Chapter, cut through the confusion, simplify the process. They will look at all the plans nationwide to make sure you get the one that covers your doctors, your medicines, potential other health issues, and hopefully pay as little as possible. That's their job. That's what they do. And they make this stage of your life less stressful, starting with a Medicare plan that actually fits your needs. They are the best, ladies and gentlemen. 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Jump in now. Man, this is a fantastic opportunity. It just is. All right, more on the Raskin family. Marcus Raskin, the father. Jamie Raskin, the boy. This was written by our friends at the Capital Research Center that does a great group. Does a great job. They're a great group, and they wrote this 15 years ago. For nearly 50 years, the Institute for Policy Studies co-founded by Raskin, has conducted a systematic campaign to undermine American foreign policies and the social and economic system that supports them. Webster's defines undermine as to excavate beneath, to weaken or wear away, secretly or gradually. Such a description is particularly appropriate for the IPS, the oldest and most ideological organization founded to impose leftist political change on America. This is Raskin's father's creation, and you'll say, well, that's a bloodline. Raskin's all in. Jamie, the political outlook of the Institute for Policy Studies is classically Marxist. It thinks capitalism is responsible for the public policies of the American government. And it is convinced that the corporation is the vehicle by which real change is made in American politics. It says the American people suffer because of this system, and so does the cause of world peace and prosperity. And since its founding in 1963, IPS has attacked capitalism as the scourge of the poor, the economic system that props up the nation state, and the cause of war and imperialism. Only the business class, the bourgeoisie, prospers under capitalism. The rest of the world suffers. You got it? Pure Marxism. That's our boy, Jamie. We salute our armed forces, police officers, firefighters, emergency personnel, our truckers, ICE. Thank you, ICE. And all of you. God bless each and every one of you, red-blooded Americans. I'll see you tomorrow. Be well.
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6: Would you believe it if I told you that tooth decay is the most common non-communicable disease in the world, even here in the United States? 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
10: This is a Fox News alert. President Trump meeting with China's leader. I'm Chris DeMeo, Fox News. President Trump is set for talks with Chinese President Xi Jinping tonight.
11: I can say in the United States, people aren't talking about anything else. But it's an honor to be with you. It's an honor to be your friend. And the relationship between China and the USA is going to be better than ever before.
10: The war with Iran is likely to come up between the president and Xi.
12: The president's pressuring some kind of action to pressure Iran to bring the war to an end, to agree to a peace deal. Obviously, China has every incentive to want to do that. They are highly dependent on the Strait of Hormuz to get the majority of their oil, their LNG through the strait. And yet they still have not played any sort of active role in pressuring Iran to agree to anything. And in fact, there were reports over the last few weeks that they might have been trying to provide some kind of aid to them. So they could take a much greater active role in pressuring Iran to wind this war down, but they so far have not.
10: That's Fox's Jackie Heinrich. Republican senators hearing testimony today from a CIA employee who claims that there was a cover-up within the intelligence community over COVID-19.
13: That man's name was James Erdman. He's a CIA career employee who was responsible for leading investigations into the origins of the COVID-19 pandemic. He testified that in August of 2021, the intel community was prepared to declare that COVID did start as a leak from a Chinese lab. But he says Dr. Anthony Fauci, quote, injected himself into those conversations and, quote, significantly influenced them until the lab leak determination was changed by the intel community to a neutral theory. But the CIA is pushing back hard on the way this hearing went down, telling Fox News in part, quote, this proceeding amounts to nothing more than dishonest political theater.
10: That's Fox's Bill Malusian on Capitol Hill. 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

0: How did I lose weight? 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
4: And so a Texas man accused of swallowing diamonds he stole from Tiffany's has decided to represent himself in court, but said he should be able to afford a lawyer once the prunes kick in.
5: Yeah, boy. We did that.
6: I didn't hate it.
5: No, we did that story the other day, and it's a pretty good story.
6: Oh, boy.
5: The most interesting part being they found two rings also?
6: Oh, two earrings.
5: That he said he never stole.
6: Well, that were unconnected to the other heist. So does the guy just like eating jewelry?
5: Who knows what's going on there? What was the thing I wanted to get to later? I don't even remember. There's a number of things I want to get to later. I am looking up at the television, and consumer inflation is what they're talking about on CBS. Inflation is up, as we talked about yesterday, and it might be the only story the whole summer long if the war continues.
6: Right. Yeah, that among other factors. And most economists, including ones that are not, you know, Trump deranged, are saying, yeah, the tariffs really are starting to be a fuel for inflation. You may have heard the latest numbers were an annualized basis, 3.8% inflation, which is almost double the Fed's target. We're usually amused by these stories. Last month, consumer prices rose at their fastest rate since 2023. That was a couple of years ago. Who cares? But
5: well, the reason those matter more is we're still in that whole COVID hangover thing.
6: And the Biden administration was pumping trillions of dollars into the economy. Yes. Yeah. So fuel oil is up 54% year over year. Gasoline, all types, 28.4%. Airline fares, 21%. Fruits and veggies up 6%. Hospital services, 5.5%. Rent of primary residence up about 3%. Then you get into smaller numbers, obviously. The only thing down appears to be used cars and trucks. And
5: that's surprising. You combine the fact that inflation is a big story and everybody talks about it and we all hate it with the media's love of blaming Trump for this. This is going to be the dominant story.
6: Yes. Yeah. Yeah. It's funny. They didn't have nearly as much interest in this a few years ago. No. I wonder what happened. The only thing that, well, there's a hell of a lot that bothers me about inflation. If you've ever heard my inflation is theft by the government rant, you know, well, I don't need to repeat it. They cause inflation to make their debt that they've accumulated to spread out the money to their cronies and buy votes, make the debt less expensive.
5: Which also makes your savings, 401k, everything you've got less valuable.
6: Cuts your pay and steals your savings. Exactly.
5: Which is just horrifying.
6: Anyway, that was a rather long parenthetical thought. Here's what really bothered me was investors in U.S. Treasury bonds, the regular kind, and TIPS, they're called Treasury Inflation Protected Securities, or TIPS. There's a difference in the rate between them, and I'm not going to get into it, but it's known, the gap between those two is known as the break-even rate. It recently hit its highest level since October of 22, suggesting that investors expect annual inflation to average around 2.7% over the next 5 years. It's not awful, but it's a little high and will put pressure on the Fed not to lower rates. So that's what the smart money on Wall Street is thinking. You know, they're wrong sometimes, but it's not great.
5: That whole, so I was thinking about this yesterday and seeing some of the polling, way people feel about Trump's handling of the economy. New number out today, I think NBC poll, he's at 30%. He's going to be in the 20s soon on that whole thing. Talk radio hosts, political science professors, pundits all over the freaking place writing long, complicated columns about politicians and races and policies and how you handled this debate or this whatever, all these complicated issues when elections may just probably do just get decided by the millions of people who go just with things are more expensive now. I'm voting for the other guy without any more thought than that.
6: Right, right. Even if the other guy is advocating policies that'll cause more
5: inflation.
6: Don't
5: know about that. Right? They don't think about that. Yeah. It's there are enough people that vote on just things are too expensive right now. Or I'm afraid of whatever. Could be afraid of foreign country, COVID, or inflation.
6: Yeah.
5: Without any more knowledge, those millions of people sway the elections back and forth, and all of us talk about it in really complicated terms. And it's not complicated. It's just things. I thought things were going to be cheaper. They're not. I'm voting for the other guy.
6: Here's a shiny object. Whoop, whoop. Shiny object. Here's a shiny object. I like shiny object. Click. Cast the vote.
5: Well, inflation's not a shiny object. It's a real damn problem.
6: Oh, right, yeah, but if you don't, and this, I'd love one of those man on the street interview internet guys to do this. Should people who don't know anything about government policy vote? Because if you're, well, inflation's high, I'm going to vote for the other side, and their policies, again, are even worse. I mean, that's just a ridiculous vote. Sure. But it could be argued that, well, the side that got voted out gets the message, and when they do regain power, they'll not make the same mistake again. I suppose you could argue that.
5: That's what one would hope.
6: I would argue that 250 years is a good run, but it's falling apart. Well, that reminds me. At some point, I want to squeeze this in, because I know you want to talk about rats in L.A., but
5: I do at some point, yes.
6: The elites who want to burn it down. Peter Berkowitz, whose work I don't think I know, talking about professors on the radical left and the radical right folks who are super comfortable, bourgeois, wealthy even. But they're constantly declaring there's a crisis that demands a revolution or a counter-revolution. Upper-class twits advocating revolution, like Matt Taibbi said. It's super, super in fashion right now. Is it because we live in the age of hyperbole and that's the only way to bust through and get clicks and likes and stuff?
5: I don't know. I wanted to talk a little bit about some of the things that people have been saying about that redistricting ruling that came out of the Virginia Supreme Court.
6: Yeah.
5: Oh, my God! Horrifying.
6: What they're saying about it?
5: Yes.
6: Yeah. Yeah. Agreed.
5: We'll tell you about that.
6: Utterly dishonest.
5: We tell you about Incogni. 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
5: Yeah, we didn't talk as much about this as we probably should have. So they tried to do a redistricting thing in Virginia, similar to what they did in California or Texas to a certain extent. But it's just horrifying. The way they were going to redraw the districts and cut out most of the Republicans who vote there. Just nobody's in favor of that sort of thing. It polls very, very poorly.
6: Right.
5: Among
6: it should.
5: All people. Yeah. This sort of gerrymandering is awful. Anyway, they did it there in Virginia. The voters voted to do that. And then the Virginia Supreme Court stepped in and said, no, that violates our state constitution. You're not allowed to do that.
6: Right. The way you did that was wrong.
5: And now you've got so many prominent Democrats out there saying this is worse than many of the court decisions in American history, you know, that allowed you to abuse slaves or kept black people from voting, God. Or just some of the worst stuff that's ever happened in our country's history. They're comparing to this, and it's just a lie. It's just a flat out lie.
6: The guy, the justice, the head justice who wrote the opinion was appointed by Mark Warner, the Democrat, when he was governor. This guy's like a moderate Democrat. And he said, no, you didn't follow the rules for amending the Constitution. This is not good. And the dishonesty is just so blatant. At some point there was conversation of the judges reviewing the constitutionality of the measure before the campaign and the voting. And the Democrats said, no, you can't do that. Don't do that. And they petitioned the judges to wait till after the vote. Well, after the vote, then the judges said, all right, now we're going to take a look at it. And now the Democrats are screaming, why didn't the judges tell us before the vote? The very same people, and the internet lives forever. We have the receipts. The very same people who are telling the justices, no, it would be improper for you to rule before the people are allowed to vote, are now screaming that the justices should have interceded. It will fire people up. They will donate money. They will show up to vote. The fact that they are setting fire to their own Democrat-dominated Supreme Court, they don't care. This is why if you are willing to torch our beloved republic for momentary gain for your state legislature, I don't know that the republic can endure.
5: Well, it was a 4-3 ruling by the Virginia Supreme Court, which is horrifying. It should not have been close at all, because it was just flat out illegal to do what they did under their current constitution. All of these various, I mean, some of your high ranking people in the Democratic Party coming out and just saying this is racist and all these horrible things. My concern is not just that, you know, it's a good way to raise money. It's another justifies violence thing. Mm. If you think this is as bad as Jim Crow era laws, you can justify all kinds of things.

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1: Oh, my.
0: A whole bunch of restaurants in L.A. showed down for vermin violations, among other things we'll talk about. Stay here.
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13: A better life with Dr. Sanjay Gupta.
14: For years, scientists have been studying the association between depression and dementia. As you might expect, the relationship is complicated. But there's this new study out of the UK which found it's not just broad strokes. There are six symptoms of depression that are especially correlated with dementia risk years later. Number one, losing confidence in yourself. Two, not being able to face up to your problems. Three, not feeling warmth or affection from other people. Four, feeling nervous and anxious all the time. Five, not being satisfied with the way tasks are carried out. And finally, six, difficulty concentrating. What we could be seeing here is the impact of people becoming less social, or that certain changes in the brain lead to both depression and dementia. But dementia takes longer to manifest. If you notice these symptoms, talk to your doctor about it. I'm Dr. Sanjay Gupta, helping you live a better life.
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17: 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God, that sentence kept getting sadder and sadder. And when Papa John's goes bankrupt next week, those points will transfer right over to Bed Bath & Beyond.
0: Wow. So I'm reading through this L.A. Times story. So L.A. is the rattiest city in America. I didn't realize that. And San Francisco is number two. And they say it's because

0: the warm climate and moist weather in California. And spring, it's particularly bad for rats to repopulate, fall in love.
1: Right.
0: Have little rat babies.
1: Get married.
0: And have a little rat babies.
1: Yeah. Get married first.
0: And a really high number of restaurants got shut down for at least 48 hours in the L.A. area last month.
1: Girl rats, don't be lifting your tail for every handsome cheese chewer that comes along, all right? Have some self-respect.
0: So this one seems, page 6 of the California Post reported that San Vicente Clubs, that's a fancy place, CEO Jess Wilner wrote an internal letter regarding a photo of a dead rat inside a sealed bowl in an employer locker room, which they said seemed like a deliberate and malicious act to try to discredit the restaurant, which might have been some. But so you got employees, you know, that what's that actively disengaging? We learned about that several years ago. Yeah. If you've got an employee that's actively disengaging, that's what that person is, who brings a rat in a Tupperware bowl to the restaurant to try to leave somewhere because they don't like working there. Anyway, in general, it's rat droppings, cockroaches or flies, and you get 48 hours to try to clean it up. And show that you called a pest control company. And as I mentioned earlier, there's a whole bunch of different restaurants, including some fairly famous ones. Also the L.A. Zoo, some of the local schools, and multiple 7-Elevens, which is disappointing to everyone. I particularly like this. During the time that your 48-hour closure, when they come and say, hey, we found just way too many rat droppings, so you can't open for 48 hours. 8 hours and we'll come back. But during this time, owners and chefs are often recommended to hold training for staff, as well as consult a pest control service to identify potential rodent entry locations, recommend effective prevention strategies, and monitor for rodent activity. What's your training for your staff?
1: Don't you see a rat, say something?
0: Yeah, don't ignore rats.
1: Right, don't bring any in. Wow.
0: If you see a rat, say something. Good God.
1: I would think the training would be like 60 seconds long. Hey, if you see a rat or droppings or anything, or if a diner mentions it, come to me immediately, okay? Immediately.
0: If you're kind of a fancy restaurant, wouldn't you think that if the people you hired, that's an understood? Isn't that almost like saying wear pants to work? I mean, right. Just like the sort of thing you assume.
1: I'm no Albert Einstein, but I was a busboy in a restaurant, and if I'd seen a rat running around, I'd have told the manager.
0: Well, you'd have yelled, holy crap, you'd have told everybody.
1: Well, right.
0: Dan Tana's, which is a pretty famous restaurant, West Hollywood Institution, closed April 15th through the 18th due to vermin infestation, unclean surfaces, and a number of other problems. Representatives for the restaurant could not be reached for comment. What are they going to say? Yeah, sorry about that.
1: It was rattier than we wanted to. We weren't happy about it.
0: You can get access to this stuff. That's one of the main reasons I wanted to bring it up, is there are websites for all this sort of stuff. And if you want to see the specific restaurant and look up what they got closed down for a couple of days, and, you know, I don't worry about this sort of thing ever, really. I assume in America, most restaurants are pretty clean.
1: Yeah. Yeah. Yeah, I would agree. I don't like it, obviously, but yeah, I don't wonder as I walk in a restaurant, I wonder if they're infested with rats here. No,
0: yeah,
1: not really. No,
0: some closet where you keep the mops or something like that. You got a couple of mouse droppings. And I don't like it. But
1: speaking of Cal Unicornia, the leading candidate for governor, Javier Becerra, is getting raked over the coals now for a pathetic interview he gave. Uh-oh, Steve Hilton, start measuring for drapes. And we may have the wackiest man in America identified. He was the toast of the show for a cup of coffee a few weeks ago. Stay tuned.
0: Wackiest man in America. That's quite a title. Okay, stick around.
2: Armstrong and Getty.
3: Man, I love this place. I've been surfing here since I was a kid. Now, seeing my grandson out on the water, it means everything to me. Watching him and taking in the blue waves, the sea breeze, the blurry horizon?
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8: A Better Life with Dr. Sanjay Gupta.
9: You know, it's interesting. For such a long time, I think people thought about diseases as something that mostly happened later in life. Just in recent years, however, we as a society have really begun to think about preventing certain ailments much, much earlier. Case in point, new study out of Northwestern University School of Medicine found the mid-30s are a major turning point for men's heart health. For women, about a decade later. But for the men, this is the time when you really need to be thinking about your heart health seriously. At a bare minimum, start seeing a primary care doctor once a year just to get your blood pressure and cholesterol checked. You can also look up and then do your best to follow what is known as the American Heart Association's Life's Essential Eight. These are things everyone can do to decrease the risk of heart disease. I'm Dr. Sanjay Gupta, helping you live a better life.
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1: The rise of artificial intelligence is the next industrial revolution. AI was not a factor in our lives.
2: Wow, that is interesting. That's a commencement speaker, Central Florida University, college, whatever. Anyway, mentioning AI and people booing. And then when she says it wasn't part of our lives, good, yay.
3: Yeah.
2: Is that the consensus feeling of young people?
3: I think it's the feeling. It's the feeling, not necessarily the intellectual attitude. If I'm a young college grad, I got a white collar on, and I'm a, I'm looking for one of them college grad jobs. I'm thinking AI is going to screw me. Oh my God!
2: Wow, that's interesting. I just assumed like every new technological thing, internet, phone, TikTok, whatever, the young people love it, dig it, and she mentions AI, and everybody boos.
3: Yeah, yeah.
2: That's interesting.
3: Which reminds me, we have some really interesting stories from the world of education, mostly college, but not exclusively, including, brace yourselves, some good news coming up later. So stay with us.
2: That could have some serious political implications. I mean, if you have the older crowd hating on AI, I mean, I'd love if it just never happened. I don't think there's any stopping it.
3: Can I keep my chat bot?
2: But if young people hate it, too, you could get some sort of political movement for all kinds of regulation, probably. Not that I think that would do any good.
3: Yeah.
2: Anyway, different story. Wanted to hit this. How did this get started? Oh, AOC and others who have talked about how billionaires shouldn't exist and every billionaire cheated the world and all that sort of stuff has been real. And the billionaire tax in California, which is going to pass. And end up being by far a net loss for any state that starts punishing rich people.
3: Almost immediately, yes.
2: Almost immediately. Anyway, I don't know if you know who Robert Reich is. He's 4'11", so if you've seen him on TV, he's the really short guy. And he was the Secretary of Labor under Bill Clinton, but he was an advisor for Barack Obama and Jimmy Carter. He's one of your lefty
3: Trotsky
2: intellectual economic people who's usually passed off on TV as mainstream, though a Democrat. He's a professor at the University of California at Berkeley. Anyway, he put out this post yesterday about that whole billionaire thing because AOC had said any billionaire, you know, got it through its ill-gotten goods. He said there are basically five ways to accumulate $1 billion. Here's a guy who's dedicated his life to understanding economics.
3: Yeah.
2: There are five ways to accumulate $1 billion. One, profiting from a monopoly. Two, insider trading. Three, political payoffs. Four, fraud. Five, inheritance. Those are the only five ways. Don't believe the self-made myth, he said.
3: That is bizarre and utterly unsquareable with the facts.
2: Do you think he believes that? He doesn't think that, well, first of all, I can give you the actual research shows most billionaires accumulated wealth by founding and building successful companies. A University of Chicago study found that 70% of the 2011 Forbes 400 billionaires started their own businesses. Do you think he believes that?
3: It's possible. It's practically a coin flip. Go ahead. Well, I'm sorry. Was there more to your sentence? Marxists lie a lot, constantly. It's part of their strategy because they count on you thinking, well, he wouldn't lie about something that important, but he would. On the other hand, your dedicated, you know, radical theorists, they truly believe all sorts of stuff that's unsquareable with reality. So whether he believes it or not, I don't know. It's dangerous either way.
2: Well, as a bunch of people pointed out, well, what if you invented something that, you know, 100 million people wanted to buy and it cost, you know, a little bit?
3: Yeah.
2: That there's a billion. Why does that seem so crazy to
3: you? Global supply chains. There's, you know, several billion people in the developed world who are consumers and they really like your product. How about that, Robert AOC?
2: The first person who comes up with an electric car that actually, you know, is viable shouldn't end up a billionaire?
3: How about Taylor Swift?
2: Oh, yeah, there's a good example. Although I heard the pushback the other day. I think it was, might have been Robert Reich, that people always go to Taylor Swift or...
3: All right, I'll stop.
2: Or Jay-Z.
3: Yes.
2: To make their point. Those are exceptions. The rule is these other
3: no,
2: five
3: it's
2: things.
3: No, not, you lying commie.
2: I thought that was extraordinary. He was supposed to be like a mainstream Democrat, advisor to mainstream Democrat presidents.
3: Right.
2: And he doesn't believe you can become a billionaire without stealing it.
3: Boy, I tell you what, in politics, it is a one-inch putt trying to convince people who are envious to believe in the politics of envy. It's the easiest thing in the world. Wow, that's just so unhealthy and so un-American, really. For most of our history, we admired those who came up with great ideas and became wealthy.
2: Yeah, I thought that was mind-blowing.
3: Well, oddly enough, this next topic includes a billionaire. He might be America's wackiest man. Do you remember when we were talking about Eric Swalwell and his sexcapades and the fact that he was living with a billionaire donor who's like his biggest fan? Stephen Klubeck was his name. And when the Swalwell thing all went sideways, and it turns out he'd been deceiving everybody, including this Klubeck, we played you some audio from him.
4: No! I was blown away.
5: You don't bust the trust. Get the f*** out of here. You don't exist in my life.
2: So he
3: doesn't exist in my life. You don't bust the trust, Michael.
5: You don't bust the trust.
2: So he kicked Eric Swalwell out of his home. I don't quite get the whole, I'm super rich and I want this guy to be a successful politician, so I let him live in my house. I don't get that.
3: Very Hunter Biden-y relationship there. Yeah.
2: Anyway, when it turned out he was being lied to, he kicked Swalwell out.
4: No! I was blown away.
3: Well, he was blown away. Plus, that Swalwell had busted the trust, which you don't do.
2: No.
3: Anyway, so this guy, you have to remember, leading up to that, he was desperately trying to defend his penthouse pet fiance, who was a serial bilker of old rich guys. He was trying to defend her from the charges, convinced that she was really in love with him and they were going to get married. That's really, really wacky. Well, he was arrested yesterday, this Stephen Klubeck. Evidently busted the trust with the law for a felony charge of attempting to prevent or dissuade a victim or witness from testifying. These circumstances surrounding the charges are unclear, blah, blah, blah. They don't really even give you any clues about what this was all about, but it probably has to do with his thieving con woman sex pet fiance. She's currently not allowed to leave California sporting an ankle monitor. She appeared in court recently to plead not guilty to 6 felony charges for allegedly preying on old men through dating apps. Klubeck told the California Post he still wants to marry her, saying the marriage is still on. The date is now a secret. Oh, their save the date card, which is done in like semi Disney cartoon style, is just unbelievable. Wow, she looks like a Disney princess.
4: No, I was blown away.
3: Yeah, who wouldn't be? Wow.
2: I think it's interesting, as I mentioned last week, all these politicians that find some crazy, super rich person and woo them with their, you know, politician phony charm, I guess. And it's happened multiple times with lots of different people.
3: Oh, yeah. They're grifters. I can't remember. How do he make his money? Is that some website or pot? Maybe. I don't know. How did a guy that dopey become a billionaire? Wow. Robert Reich explained that one. I'm sorry. What'd you say, Michael? Oh, what a pleasure it is to tell you about trust and will. This is something I know. I was there. My wife was there. 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
2: So kind of a breaking story we ought to mention just because we talked about it a lot at the time. You remember that scumbag murderer, Alex Murdaugh?
3: Oh, yeah.
2: And that whole family and how he had run that part of South Carolina for years, him and his family.
3: Yeah, he's like the third generation most powerful lawyer, yeah.
2: Him and his kids could get away with, well, murder.
3: Yeah.
2: In some cases, it would seem. He went to prison, finally. Who did he kill? He killed his wife
3: and his son.
2: Right.
3: Shotgun slaying.
2: And then tried to...
3: Because he was a drug addict.
2: Make it look like it was somebody else.
3: Yeah, he was pilled up. He was stealing from his firm, stealing from his clients.
2: Horrible human being. Anyways, South Carolina's top court overturned the murder convictions against Alex Murdaugh.
3: Oh, my.
2: Who had been found guilty of killing his wife and son. This decision upends one of America's highest profile homicide cases. Yeah, there were all kinds of Netflix specials and stuff like this around this one. Because it's the sort of stuff of movies because he was so dominant in that county that he lived in that he owned judges and cops and jurors and all kinds of stuff. And I wonder if that has come to be again. Did he somehow get to...
3: No, I doubt it. I've got to read up on it. There were a few irregularities during the trial, including the county clerk was accused of leaking. There it is. Yeah, I got to dig into this. Boy, my daughter is probably all a Twitter over this, as she is, like many young women, a true crimes podcast maniac.
2: But there wasn't anybody that thought he wasn't guilty, was there?
3: There it is. In a unanimous opinion, the state Supreme Court said that shocking jury interference by a court clerk who oversaw jurors during the 2023 trial meant that Mr. Murdaugh's conviction must be overturned. Crooked clerk of the court.
2: But nobody thinks he didn't do it, do they?
3: No, not really. No. No. He's guilty as hell.
2: So this scumbag who murdered his wife and shotgunned his son to death?
3: Yeah.
2: And all kinds of other bad stuff. And the kids had gotten away with all kinds of bad stuff, too, over the years.
3: It's certainly a reckless homicide, yeah.
2: Is he going to walk out?
3: No, absolutely not. No.
2: So what's going
3: to
2: happen?
3: He will remain in prison because he had also pleaded guilty to various charges related to stealing millions of dollars from his former clients and his law firm. While he has admitted to the embezzlement, he's long maintained during trial, blah, blah, blah, that he did not kill his wife, Maggie, and his young son, Paul, age 20, 22. The ruling does not automatically mean he will face a new trial, though prosecutors are expected to pursue one. Yeah, he's guilty as hell. And so they'll just put the case together and assemble another jury and do it again. Oof. Okay. They've got to. He shotgunned two innocent people in his own family.
2: I'm glad he's not walking out of there today.
3: Oh, no. No way. No way.
2: You probably get a little better prison you get to be in if you're not a murderer, right?
3: Oh,
2: stealing
3: gosh.
2: From your company is different than, got to be a different prison than being a murderer.
3: Well, I don't think so. Prison's prison, isn't it?
2: I don't know.
3: I don't think I have separate prisons for separate crimes.
2: I haven't been thrown in prison yet.
3: Not yet. Boy, I'm ready to testify, though. State, local, federal authorities, whoever you are.
2: International court.
3: Yeah. Oh, yeah, we'll send you to the ICC. Yeah, well, this guy, keeping in mind, he stole from, like, there were people who legitimately had horrible things happen.
2: Yeah.
3: And he represented them.
2: Right.
3: And they were very poor, and they got some money, and he stole it all. So, yeah, whatever miserable prison that they got in South Carolina, stick him in it.
2: No
3: Keep
2: kidding.
3: Him in it.
2: Stockade, throw tomatoes at his head.
3: Yes.
2: Okay, more on the way. Stay here.
0: Armstrong and Getty.
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1: We had a choice. Let these lunatics have a nuclear weapon. If you want to do that, then you're a stupid person, and you happen to be. I mean, I know you very well. We have a ballroom that's under budget. It's going up right here. I've doubled the size of it because we obviously need that.
2: The schedule.
1: I doubled the size of it, you dumb person. Double the size.
2: You are
1: not a smart person.
3: That's Trump before he got on the plane to head to China in typical Trump fashion. You're a dumb person. He arrived in Beijing, China to meet with President Xi. It's the first time a U.S. president has set foot on Chinese soil in damn near a decade. And I wonder if we're heading toward a time where no presidents will be setting foot there, just like ain't no president setting foot in Moscow either.
4: Some of the smart money's saying the theme of the summit's going to be stability. Everybody's going to back off their belligerence a little bit. We just want a little stability. Let's keep trading.
3: The president was given a red carpet welcome at Beijing Capital International Airport with the ambassadors and the president and all these different sort of people. If you haven't seen it on TV, it had a bit of a miniature Olympics opening ceremony look to it. I mean, it was they really did it upright. The official party was accompanied by a military band and honor guard, as well as 300 youths singing a welcome message and waving American and Chinese flags in time to the band's music. Trump greeted the crowd with his signature fist bumps. I gotta believe he loves this sort of stuff.
4: Oh, yeah.
3: Trump, who appeared pleased with the pomp and circumstance surrounding his arrival, was followed off the plane by his son, Eric, and daughter-in-law, Lara. I don't know about your son and his wife walking off the second people off the plane behind you when there's all this stuff in the papers about the Trump family business trying to profit from all these different deals with everybody, including in China.
4: Yeah. Yeah. It doesn't look good.
3: It seems like you're really just like sticking it in people's faces. If the Dems take back the House, it's going to be nonstop investigations around that stuff. Starting like immediately, and that'll be really fun. Trump will pardon them all, everybody in his family, for anything they've done going back many, many years, exactly like Biden did with Hunter.
4: Right, and many other members of his staff to avoid any post-presidency investigation.
3: Which is where we are in America right now. Also getting off the plane after Eric Trump got off the plane, Elon Musk walked off. Marco Rubio had changed into a suit. I don't know why it got so much attention on social media, him and his athleisure on the plane yesterday. Did you see that?
4: I did not, but
3: he was wearing the very same Nike track suit that Maduro had on when he was taken.
4: Maybe he took it from him.
3: So I don't know if that's just the official track suits we give anybody on a plane.
4: They're a different size, come to think of it.
3: I'll tell you what, I was uncool, though. You can't wear the Nike track suit with the Adidas shoes. You got to match them. You can't have different brands.
4: Really?
3: Oh, are you kidding? That's a no-go. I don't ever wear this stuff, so it doesn't make a difference to me. But I know that for people who care, that's just, you can't do that. You can't have Nike shoes and Adidas track suit.
4: Boy, put that on the list of stuff I don't think about.
3: Really?
4: Oh, yeah.
3: That's just what? And then you're going to have like a Puma hat and a whatever different company.
4: I'm wearing athleisure myself right now, kind of golf athleisure. And I have, if you count my socks and underwear, like six different brands going.
3: I got a match. You'd think if you're Marco Rubio, you'd have Nike shoes with your Nike tracksuit. That's just what a bad look.
5: Do you think the state dinner will be Panda Express?
4: Michael.
3: I
4: doubt it.
3: The thing I'm most interested in is what Trump says about Taiwan. And I read a long piece about this yesterday that everybody knows he could change U.S. policy on the fly as he feels, depending on the question, and completely blindside the State Department and all U.S. policy around Taiwan.
4: Yeah, I saw Marco Rubio making very hawkish, very solid, this is the policy statements, and I felt like he was praying Trump would absorb it and remember it.
3: Right. Marco Rubio wearing his two different major brands. I don't know what's going on there.
0: Armstrong and Getty.
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9: President in China. I'm Ted Lindner, Fox News. President Trump in Beijing for a summit with China's Xi Jinping. The leaders from the world's two largest economies expected to talk trade, among other issues. Fox Business's Edward Lawrence with more.
10: When he landed, the president was met with a lot of fanfare. There were 300 Chinese children waving U.S. and Chinese flags. And coming off Air Force One, trailing behind was Elon Musk and Jensen Huang, the CEO of NVIDIA. Having them come down the stairs shows the Chinese President Trump is serious about business.
9: Meantime, the U.S. and China have been on odds on several issues, including tariffs. President Trump has partly blamed Beijing for fentanyl overdoses in the U.S. Secretary of State Marco Rubio, also traveling to China, spoke to Fox's Sean Hannity aboard Air Force One.
11: It's a big, powerful country. It's going to continue to grow. But we're going to have interests of ours that are going to be in conflict with interests of theirs. And to avoid wars and maintain peace and stability in the world, we're going to have to manage those.
9: Meantime, President Trump has suggested the ceasefire with Iran is on, quote, life support, and that the latest Iranian peace proposal was totally unacceptable. But speaking during an anti-fraud event, Vice President J.D. Vance says he's still seeing progress.
12: The fundamental question is, do we make enough progress that we satisfy the president's red line? And the red line is very simple. He needs to feel confident that we've put a number of protections in place such that Iran will never have a nuclear weapon.
9: Iran has accused the U.S. of having unreasonable demands. The Senate on Wednesday rejected the Democrats' seventh attempt to limit President Trump's war powers, his ability to use military force against Iran, although a handful of Republican senators voted in favor of advancing the measure. They were Senators Rand Paul, Susan Collins, and Lisa Murkowski. 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
4: Around Randall. Love for Wemby.
5: Wemby was calling for the alley-oop right there. Fox gets the two-on-one with Anthony Edwards being the low man. He is above the logo. Jerry West.
6: Man, if you've missed out on watching Wemby, the French kid for San Antonio playing, I saw the power rankings the other day. They had him as the third best player in the NBA. He's 22.
7: Wow.
6: He's pretty young. He's going to be around for a long time. He looks like he could break in half. I think that's why he elbowed that guy in the face the other day. He got kicked out of a game. Flagrant elbow, but I think it was one of those, you ain't going to push me around.
7: Oh, things. Yeah.
6: Don't think I'm weak.
7: Yeah.
6: Don't think I'm soft.
7: I get that. It's a physical game.
6: God, it is.
7: Yeah.
6: Anywho, that's from the NBA playoffs. I just saw a thing up on the King Charles was addressing Parliament for some reason. And there might be a new election there and the prime minister might go. Anyway, King Charles was there at Buckingham Palace. I didn't know they did this. He was sitting on the throne, a throne, I suppose it's the throne. He's sitting on the throne.
7: Reading the newspaper.
6: colloquially, like it's a toilet.
7: Oh, an
6: actual
7: throne.
6: Like in an old-timey movie throne.
7: Sure.
6: It looked exactly like it, like Henry VIII. Mm-hmm. And he's on this big, giant gold throne with plush red pillows, and he's got this giant cape around his shoulders.
7: Yeah, yeah.
6: And a big freaking crown on his head.
7: Yep.
6: How do they still do that? I don't like the whole king thing at all, but you call him a king and he wears a suit and he speaks to Parliament now and then. But the actual sitting on a throne with a crown? How do you hang on to that?
7: And the big fur cape.
6: That's,
7: I love that.
6: That's so ridiculous.
7: I know. Especially because I'm reading Tim Sandifer's fabulous...
6: I need a eunuch! Somebody get me a couple of eunuchs!
7: Better get me a couple in case the first one gets fired out. What
6: that
7: are you
6: guy
7: do?
6: There, make him a new eunuch. I want him to sing later for me.
7: I say! Especially I'm reading Tim Sandifer's wonderful book, Proclaiming Liberty, and the early part of it has to do with the relationship of the colonies and the crown and Parliament, and how England, went through a couple of kings and beheaded one and ran the other one out of town. And then there were big disputes about how much power they ought to have versus Parliament, blah, blah, blah. So for the longest time, maybe forever, they've been like, what is a king anyway? We got to have one, right? Everybody knows we got to have a king, but we don't know what he ought to be, really, or do. And so get rid of it. But
6: Tim is on the show tomorrow. Be talking about his book, among other things.
7: Oh, fantastic. Excellent.
6: I just thought that looked so ridiculous. Hello! You got the crown on? Come on.
7: Speaking of leadership, the biggest state in the union, Cal Unicornia, trying to elect a new governor because the old one is termed out and wants to be the president, even though he's a putz. And the Democratic Party in a one party state of hacks has churned out some pretty uninspiring choices, including the current front runner, Javier Becerra, who I'll tell you more about in a minute. But he utterly undistinguished as a congressman. He's a handsome guy and he's reasonably well spoken, but did nothing as a congressman. Inexplicably, he was named state attorney general, did nothing but sue Trump, and then became health secretary in the Biden administration and was, according to Biden officials, a complete embarrassment.
6: Yeah,
7: so why wouldn't he run for governor?
6: We talked about that Politico piece from last week in which they are quoting all kinds of former Biden people saying, they're laughing behind the scenes and slapping their forehead. This guy's going to be the governor of California? He doesn't know anything about anything. And the way you know this is true, and it didn't even occur to me until it was pointed out by Politico, he was the secretary of HHS during the biggest pandemic in a century, and he was a nothing.
7: Right.
6: You have no memory. I have zero memory of him saying or doing anything ever. No. He was a non-entity
7: when
6: his department, with the biggest budget in America, He had no role in the pandemic. That shows you what a nothing he is. Yeah. And he might be governor. That's hilarious.
7: Yeah, they described him as an embarrassment at briefings and that sort of thing.
2: Dummy. Well,
7: he's the front runner, and we'll get to some great audio in a second or two.
8: Can you hand me my phone?
7: Oh, yeah, sorry.
8: Joe's got my phone.
7: I was going through it, making him take all the nudes of me out of there.
6: So
7: better not be copies.
6: So we're about to play this clip of Javier De Serra sitting down for an interview. And I saw this online yesterday. And David Axelrod, who he was the campaign manager for Barack Obama, so he knows a little something about running for office and politics and Democratic politics. He said, as HHS secretary during COVID, Basari rarely was the administration's point person in communicating the American public on the pandemic. This may be the reason why. Here's what it sounded like in the interview yesterday.
7: So he interviewed with Annie Rose Ramos for KTLA 5 in Los Angeles, and this is going completely viral. It's 90 and 91. Let's go with 90 first, Michael.
9: This is the start of our interview with Javier Becerra in Highland Park.
10: By the way, this is a profile piece. This is not a gotcha piece, right?
9: Well, look, I think these questions are fair. It's in order to learn about you as a candidate.
10: So long as it's about the profile.
9: I don't know how you define profile, but I'd like to begin the interview.
10: The way I describe profile is you talk about all the things that I've done, things I want to do, and along with some tough questions, but not only tough questions.
7: Wow. So he's begging her for a softball interview while the cameras roll. And he's getting killed for this.
6: How weak is that?
7: Even the New York Times, as Becerra rises in polls, he draws fire for trying to direct interview. And they soft pedal it in the New York Times, how humiliating it was.
6: Your point about it being a one-party state, so everybody that rises to a high level in California, you're in a one-party state, you're never challenged by anybody with a compliant media.
7: Yeah.
6: And so the same thing happened with Katie Porter, the whole, you know, where she cut off that interview and got all angry and everything like that was basically the same thing. Yeah. Like, why are you asking me hard questions and treating me like a politician here?
7: Do you not understand how this works?
6: Yeah. You do a profile piece, i.e. a puff piece, about all my accomplishments.
7: Right.
6: And don't say anything that's going to make me look bad. That's the way it's been my whole life. Why is it changing now?
7: Yeah, aside from, and I swear this is true, it's not hyperbolic, I'm not trying to be persuasive or bomb Chucky or anything like that. Aside from, you know, just general, some charisma, the only thing you need to gain high office in California is to check the boxes of acceptability to the big unions, the public employee unions, the nurses unions, et cetera, the teachers unions, God knows, and the trial attorneys, among others. And as long as you pledge that you will faithfully execute exactly what they tell you to do, you will be anointed, whatever the office happens to be. I mean, Kamala Harris is the proof beyond proof of that.
6: Yeah, but how could you rise to the level that this Javier Becerra is? And like be completely, you haven't ever seen on television people running for big offices,
7: right,
6: and doing interviews and having to answer questions.
7: Yeah.
6: Have you never, you've never encountered that in your life?
7: He comes off as a simpleton, doesn't he?
6: He does, like a child.
7: Yeah.
6: This is a profile piece, right? You're just supposed to talk about my accomplishments?
7: Well, a profile piece is when you talk about the things I want to do and what I've accomplished. Yeah, I'm a professional reporter, as Annie Ramos is thinking. Yeah, I'll ask you what I want.
6: Plus, the fact that you are unaware that the press might lead you, because Joe and I have run into this many times in our careers, they are all friendly and like and that sort of stuff and try to get you to say stuff,
7: right,
6: and hurt you.
7: Yeah.
6: or come up with something that's exciting that, yes, people will want to read or watch.
7: Exactly.
6: But how is he completely unaware of that? Well, because of the reasons we just said. He's had nothing but puff pieces his whole life.
7: Right. But don't worry, it gets worse.
9: During your time as HHS secretary, a New York Times investigation found the health department couldn't find some 85,000 children it had released.
10: That's not accurate. What you just read is not accurate. First, that's what I'll say, because it was never the case that we could not find kids. You're essentially, I don't know if you got those talking points from Donald Trump.
9: It's from a New York Times article.
10: That's not what the New York Times article said. The New York Times said that individuals, the children and their sponsors, did not respond to calls. They didn't say we couldn't find kids.
9: Working overnight in slaughterhouses, replacing roofs, operating machineries in factories, children as young as 14 years old.
10: That part occurred after these children had left the care of Department of Health and Human Services.
9: Do you let these children go into those individual sponsors in their responsibility?
10: Some of these kids, probably because they needed to earn some money, started working in places that were very exploitive.
9: During your time as HHS secretary, a New York Times investigation found the health
7: department. Yeah, that's where it started to repeat. So she was making the point, so you released them to their sponsors who put them to work in roofing in slaughterhouses. Well, yeah. during the giant open border, it's almost surreal looking back on it. We had a president, an entire administration that threw the border wide open.
6: Yeah. Without the specifics of what he's talking about in both of those clips, he talks like Frosty the Snowman.
7: Yeah.
6: This is a profile piece, right? I have a magic hat.
7: He is what they used to call back in the day when people used fancy words, a mediocrity. He is undistinguished in any way other than being handsome and an absolutely loyal lackey of the powers that be in the state of California.
6: Wow. And he was looking like he's going to be governor. But I wonder after this stuff went viral, because there's a lot of Democrats fighting it out to be the other candidate other than Steve Hilton.
7: Katie Porter is beside herself with glee right now. She's put the boiling potatoes she was going to throw on somebody back on the back burner. She's thinking things are shaping up well for me.
6: She went on the GLP-1. She lost a bunch of weight.
7: Good for her health.
2: Get out of my effing kitchen.
6: I heard an NPR piece yesterday where they had a bunch of academics and experts on why the jungle primary system is a terrible idea. That is what we do in California and some states, where the top two vote getters coming up here in a couple of weeks run against each other for governor, even if they're both Republicans. Well, they put it that way so that they thought they'd never have a Republican running at all. that every cycle it'd be two Democrats running against each other. It was basically, we're a one-party state. Why are we going through this charade?
7: It's the illusion of choice. It's like in China.
6: Why are we going through this charade of having a Republican run against a Democrat when we all know it's going to be a Democrat? You might as well have the two best Democrats debating it out. But then this time around, it might be two Republicans, so they want to do away with it. It's unfair, and it's leaving a bunch of people out of the conversation. And okay, all of a sudden,
7: it's like Vladimir Putin is the Secretary of State or something. So this Dan Schnur, who's a longtime political analyst, teaches at UC Berkeley, USC, been following him for years. He says, a candidate for governor of California shouldn't just expect gotcha questions. They should welcome them and thrive on them. He added, given questions that have been raised on his ability to handle high profile pressure situations, this is not what he needs right now. Yeah,
6: obviously
7: he's a punk,
6: and he sounds like Frosty the Snowman.
7: Yes,
6: even without the substance of what he's talking about, I don't know what's going on here. That's what he sounds like.
7: I know we're running late, Michael. Play 90 again, real quick.
9: This is the start of our interview with Javier Becerra in Highland Park.
10: By the way, this is a profile piece. This is.

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14: Across the country right now, at this very moment, there are probably arguments taking place about who's doing more of the housework, the homework, the shuttling of kids from this activity to that. It's true. By and large, women do more of this than men. But doesn't have to be that way. And if you and your spouse can level that playing field, it's going to make both of you and your kids happier. Psychologist Yelena Kecmanovic says, this might be how you get there. As hard as it might be at first, try to think of your partner like a teammate, not an adversary. Learn how to do some of the chores your partner does to get a better understanding of how much effort something takes. And finally, take the time to acknowledge what the other person is doing. And every now and then, even express your appreciation. That'll go a long way. I'm Dr. Sanjay Gupta, helping you live a better life.
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2: No, I don't think we need any help with Iran. We'll win it one way or the other.
3: Tonight, President Trump says he can handle Iran alone as he heads to China for a summit with President Xi in Beijing, noting, though, that China is the largest buyer of Iranian crude oil.
2: We're going to have a long talk about it. They get a lot of their oil from that area. We've had no problem, and he's been a friend of mine. He's been somebody that we get along with, and I think you're going to see that good things are going to happen.
4: I don't know how this isn't going to be more of a sticking point. China's the number one purchaser of oil from Iran. And Trump has been kind of yada, yada, yadaing the whole thing as he goes over there. I just can't believe how this isn't going to be, like, the only thing President Xi wants to talk about. Hey, what's the deal? Get that straight opened up.
5: Trump's going to say, hey,
4: your
5: buddies with Iran, you open it up. It's your oil.
4: Yeah.
5: We're fine.
4: Interesting to see what happens there. We were talking yesterday a little bit about how Trump went on a spree of late night Truth Social posts the other night, like he often does.
5: Yes.
4: He had 55 messages between 10:14 p.m. and 1:12 a.m.
5: Not at all unhinged.
4: I don't think he's unhinged. I just think it's the way he is. At the end of a long day, he's just got a whole bunch of things rattling around in his head, and rather than keeping to himself, he blasts them out to people.
5: Unhinged.
4: Including retweeting someone, Cat Turd, who's a very popular Twitter guy.
5: Delightful moniker.
4: Yeah, disgusting. Trump retweeted, arrest Obama the traitor. I mean, the sitting president tweeting out that a former president should be arrested, you would think would make the news, but it doesn't anymore just because
5: people just roll their eyes.
4: That's where we are.
5: Yeah.
4: As they write in the Wall Street Journal, after the sun went down two nights ago, another familiar ritual began. Late night social media posting. The president's Truth Social account posting 55 messages. It's not unusual to have that many. He has 12.6 million followers on Truth Social, which is a way smaller number than he ever had on Twitter. Because not as many people went over to Truth Social. Monday was one of 44 similar spates of a dozen or more Truth Social posts published between 8 p.m. and 6 a.m. since he returned to the White House. The record is 160 times. Back on December 1st, he posted 160 times.
5: No.
4: After 8 o'clock at night.
5: Many of them retweets or retruths or whatever. But,
4: but I mean,
5: still, that's extraordinary.
4: And it means he's sitting there sifting through social media, which is full of crap.
5: Retweet.
4: Just crap.
5: Comment and retweet.
4: Yeah.
5: Retweet.
4: Isn't that wild?
5: Yeah. Has Obama been jailed yet? I haven't been following the story.
4: He retweeted Nancy Pelosi. Nancy Pelosi's former top staffer said Nancy Pelosi planned January 6th for 2 years. Lock her up. Trump retweeted that the other
5: day. Oh, my God. Not really hinged.
4: Okay, we got more on the way. Interesting story about a public school you're going to want to hear.
0: Armstrong and Getty.
4: Every spam call, every scam text, every sketchy email with your name, each one starts the same way. Somebody found you.
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12: You ever wonder why the same cold virus makes some people so sick and others not sick at all? Well, according to an interesting new study out of Yale School of Medicine, one key factor is how quickly the cells in their noses, called nasal cells, respond to the virus and contain it. It's called the interferon response, and it can vary for different people. Now, when that response gets inhibited, it can trigger a different reaction, which leads to excessive mucus production and inflammation. In other words, a cold that is a lot more miserable. Of course, there are other factors at play: your genetics, any underlying conditions, immunity from vaccinations or previous infections. If you are trying really hard not to get sick, high-quality masks, they can be very effective. Also, good old-fashioned hand washing. And remember not to touch your face. I'm Dr. Sanjay Gupta, helping you live a better life.
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2: The therapy platform Rula announced yesterday that it's partnering with the Van Leeuwen to provide people with a free therapy session plus a scoop of ice cream. It's just their way of getting you accustomed to the idea of being manipulated by your therapist.
3: Follow up on story we did before the commercials. Wall Street Journal had a piece on Trump's late night postings on Truth Social. And Hansen pointed out to me that the article, apparently I didn't read far enough down, included that Trump has a young woman that works for him that does a lot of the posting. But that doesn't make sense, because why would you hire somebody to post late at night and not all day long? The bursts of them being posted at night almost have to be him.
4: Yeah.
3: He famously stays up late.
4: Right.
3: He's alone in the room. You hired somebody to post stuff while you're up flipping through the channels? I don't know if I'm buying that. I think it allows you to. I mean, I'm sure he probably does have an employee to the, but I think it also allows you to say, if something goes really wacky, I didn't post that.
4: Right. Yeah.
3: And I've told that person under no circumstances ever again, post that we should be arresting former presidents.
4: Yeah. She brings him, I guess, lots and lots of stuff that he could, you know,
3: maybe she's
4: she
3: pouring through the stuff
4: yeah.
3: and then he posts them. I'll bet that's what's happening.
4: Yeah. Not uncommon. Social media assistant.
3: Anyway, if you have a kid in the San Francisco Public School District, they are about to learn the privilege wheel in one of their classes. In fact, it's mandated now. And there's a lawsuit involved about a year-long ethnic studies course that was just permanently adopted by the San Francisco Unified School District.
4: Oh, my.
3: There's a letter from the Friends of Lowell Foundation. So Lowell is a private school that's pretty famous in America, in the Bay Area, for being like the best of the best smart kids in America. And there have been various efforts over the years to do away with the meritocracy part of it, like open it up to...
4: It's like a magnet high school. It's a public magnet high school.
3: But there's been a lot of pressure to open it up to underprivileged this and people who can't score as high on that, as opposed to just keep it. No, these are the smartest people in America. We want the smartest high school kids in America, period.
4: Yeah.
3: Anyway, so they're suing the public school district for allowing this to happen, which I think is pretty interesting. And they pointed out that this $7 million program has been adopted, largely concealed from concerned parents. Let's read a little bit about what it is. The privilege wheel, which sorts students into an oppressor-oppressed framework based on this wheel. This is what the wheel looks like. I'll read from the wheel. Isn't that fantastic?
4: Round, multicolored, looks like a wheel.
3: Children are being sorted, labeled, and instructed according to race-based ideological frameworks that no parent consented to and then no reasonable reading of the federal civil rights law permits, according to a civil rights attorney who is suing the San Francisco school district and every ninth grader. And it's the entire school year class. Every day you have this class for
4: calling Harmeet Dillon.
3: But so the way the wheel works is right in the center of the wheel is the word power. And then if you go to the very outside, you have a bunch of different categories: wealth, housing, body size, mental health, sexuality, ability, skin color, citizenship, gender, language. And as you get closer to the inside, it gets closer to power.
4: Yes.
3: And obviously, the closest to the power is if you are an English-speaking, rich kid, cisgender man, U.S. citizen, white, able-bodied, heterosexual.
4: Yes.
3: Neurotypical, robust, slim, and your parents own property.
4: Well, 8 out of 10 ain't bad.
3: You're not slim. Is that what you're saying?
4: And not terribly robust.
3: You're the closest to power.
4: Yes.
3: And then they would put you in one group there in the classroom.
4: Right. And throw crap at you and call you terrible names. Yeah.
3: Call you names or just lecture you about how you were given all this power that you need to check and give back to the people that are on the outside. Away.
4: Exactly. You will remain silent. You will shut up. These people will talk.
3: The very outer ring is the poor, homeless, large body size.
4: Yes.
3: Vulnerable, lesbian, bi, pan, asexual, significant disability, elementary education, dark skin color, undocumented, trans, non-binary. That's different from the sexuality. The gender and sexuality are different categories they have.
4: You know, I'm not going to lie. That person is up against it. I'll agree with them that far.
3: So you're homeless, poor, overweight, you're pansexual, trans, you don't speak the language, you're here illegally.
4: Yeah, exactly.
3: You know, you're right. It's going to be rough.
4: Yeah. You got my sympathy there, brother, sister, neither.
3: The thing is, though, the main thing about that is it's not the fault of the person closer to the middle of the wheel that you're all those things.
4: And the idea that because they are, they have no rights, they shouldn't have an opinion, they need to shut up and give away power. It's all about capture. Capturing institutions, capturing power, taking it in the name of Marxism.
3: I don't know how you keep your kid in a school where they're separating them into these groups and you know, putting your kid in the bad group just because they were, you know, happened to be born straight and white, for instance, and in this country. How dare you be born in this country? You need to give away some of that power because you're being dinged for being born in the country.
4: Right.
3: Let alone the immutable characteristics of being straight, and I think being straight is immutable, being straight and white. You're being dinged for being born in the country. How nuts is that in the United States?
4: It's fairly similar to the state-mandated curriculum, too. San Francisco, of course, being San Francisco, is taking it maybe a tad farther, but not much.
3: The textbook's goal is to give students terms and tools they need to analyze the impacts of race and ethnicity in U.S. history in the present day.
4: No, it's not. It's a tool of capture.
3: Yeah.
4: Yep.
3: It's like I think I mentioned this last week. My son was so disappointed that they got to the Civil War in their history book, and all they learned about is the way it impacted Native Americans. They didn't learn anything about the Civil War. Nothing about Grant and Lee and Appomattox and Gettysburg Address, and none of that stuff.
4: That is straight out of, like, Portlandia. It's a parody.
3: I know. He said, he came home and he said, everything we learn in history class ends up being about Native Americans. Everything.
4: Yeah. Yep.
3: The railroad? Kind of finally connect the Intercontinental Railroad and the Golden Spike and everything like that. All you're going to learn about is how it displaced Indians.
4: Yeah.
3: Not anything about transportation or first railroad in the world or whatever.
4: We were talking earlier about how cities and counties and all have like crazy exorbitant fines and fees if you get caught rolling a stop sign or something like that because you're on the wrong side of the law and therefore you don't get a say. You need to shut up. Well, you should have followed the law. This stuff works exactly that same way. If they can convince you or all of your peers that you're on the wrong side of being a racist or a transphobe or an Islamophobe, you think, oh, my God, I'm not. I'm really not. And it takes away any of your, you know, power is the wrong word, any of your status. You have been convicted of being an awful human being. Therefore, you sit down, you shut up, and you give your power to them. Now, the fact that it's an invented charge like making a microaggression, remember that? Or, you know, being quote-unquote transphobic because you don't want a dude whooping your daughter's ass in high school sports. They get you on the wrong side of their fake moral laws and therefore can tell you to sit down and shut up because you're a bad person. That's how it works. Don't fall for it.
3: By the way, I don't have the statistics handy of what the proficiency percentages are for reading and math. The San Francisco Unified School District, I would guess it's pretty low like everywhere else in the country. Nope, I don't think there's anywhere in the country where public schools are doing very well in that. So you've taken an hour out of the day to teach the wheel of I should be ashamed of myself every day, but not reading and math.
4: I was pleasantly surprised to see the New York Times with a big piece today. American education is in crisis. Almost everywhere in the country, students' academic performance is worse than their peers was a decade ago. according to scores, blah, blah, blah. The numbers are startling. They go through the reading scores, which are shocking. Math scores are every bit as bad.
3: Do they mention that we're spending more money than we ever have per pupil?
4: No. Who did the other day? They had a big article. Well, a couple have been writing about the fact that in New York City, the other end of the country, they're spending $42,000 per student per year. Student. Miserable and declining test scores. And they mentioned the drops are happening in rich districts as well as poor ones, urban, suburban, and rural, crossing racial divides.
3: Man, if you gathered 10 parents or sets of parents together and said, here's $420,000 to spend this year on educating these 10 kids, you could do a good job.
4: Oh, my God. Even adjust downward because New York is expensive. Give me $300,000 to educate those 10 kids. Please. Oh, you could give them an unbelievably rich education.
3: Yeah.
4: Well, speaking of giving things.
3: Joe's sandwich is almost here. An update on that right after this.
4: Oh, thank God. Ask any dog owner who gets serious news from the vet if they wish they could have prevented it in advance. They would have done anything, of course, not to mention not just the suffering of the dog, but the MRIs, specialist medication, surgeries that might cost thousands. You want to prevent your dog's ill health when you can. That's what Rough Greens is all about.
3: Yeah. It's live. It's a bunch of live stuff that you can add to your dog's food,
4: we'll do it
3: which is
4: live.
3: Really, really cool. 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
3: So Joe just ordered a sandwich from Panera.
4: It's a wrap.
3: Using my DoorDash app. And here's the picture of it. It's at the door out there. So during the commercial break,
4: that's exciting.
3: You can go get your sandwich.
4: That's exciting.
3: Assuming nobody has stolen it yet. But kind of fits in the fact that you're ordering a sandwich and we're keeping a track of it with this because I took a phone call yesterday. I needed to. It was a family emergency anyway. We got this text yesterday. I can't believe Jack would take a call while broadcasting. Armstrong, you are a joke. How you have a job is beyond me. Which is, you know.
4: Amen to that, brother.
3: I wonder that myself.
4: Oh, you angry little man. I hope you find happiness someday.
3: Your sandwich is here. We got more on the way. Stay here.
1: Armstrong and Getty.
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10: If you're someone who isn't super active, just thinking about the amount of exercise you're supposed to get every week can feel daunting. 75 minutes of vigorous exercise, 150 minutes of moderate intensity exercise. It's a lot, but I have some good news for you in the form of a recent study out of Norway. Researchers found that for most sedentary people, getting just 5 more minutes of meaningful movement a day had a statistically significant impact on their expected lifespan. So did reducing the amount of time they sat every day by just 30 minutes. That's not to say that this bare minimum is what you should aspire to, but I think it's a good reminder that doing something is always better than doing nothing. The point is, just get started. Work just a little bit more movement into your daily routine, and don't even think of it as exercise. I'm Dr. Sanjay Gupta, helping you live a better life.
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3: Wow, I've been reading this story by Christopher Rufo, who we've quoted many times over the years. Have we ever had him on the air? I don't think we have.
4: Oh, maybe once back in the day, but not enough.
3: Anyway, the title of this story is Watching Porn on Death Row. And it's out of the California prison system. Under Gavin Newsom, state prisoners are turning taxpayer-funded tablets into personal sex machines. And what's fantastic about this is a guy who wants to be president of the United States. Gavin Newsom sought to transform the massive prison system into a Nordic-style rehabilitation program. Newsom has placed a moratorium on all executions, transferred condemned prisoners to facilities across the state, dismantled San Quentin's death row, and turned the notorious prison into a therapeutic center with art, classrooms, a cafe, and podcast studios.
4: Nice.
3: Because that's what rapists and murderers need, podcast studios.
4: Yeah.
3: Part of the transformation, the Newsom administration approved a $189 million contract that we all paid for as taxpayers in the state of California.
4: What's that number again?
3: $189 million.
4: Ooh.
3: To provide new digital tablets to all the prisoners.
4: Wait a minute.
3: They already had tablets, by the way. I would be against this even if they didn't have them at all. But the fact that they already had them and needed the newest, coolest one. Are you freaking kidding me?
4: Well, and how did it cost that? Give me the state credit card. I'll go down to the Apple store.
3: I don't give my kids the newest, coolest one. If that one you've got from several years ago still works, keep using it.
4: Yeah.
3: Until you grow up and buy your own. Anyway, the administration heralded the effort to replace the inmates' old tablets, which were from 2018.
4: Oh, no.
3: Want prisoners to have committed crimes against society to have to use an old tablet.
4: An old free tablet, yeah.
3: They gave, taxpayer-funded, they gave to all prisoners in 23 as a step toward digital equity. These are all in quotes. These are actual terms used by Gavin Newsom. We want prisoners to achieve digital equity for the justice-impacted individuals who could...
4: Justice-impacted individuals. This is a Orwellian masterpiece.
3: It really is. I'm the justice-impacted individual if you... You know, stole my car, hit me on the head or whatever the hell.
4: Right.
3: I don't give a crap about their justice impact. They earned it. Anyway, digital equity for justice impacted individuals who could, in theory, this is hilarious, especially given the headline that they're using these things to look at porn. Of course they are. You're a dude locked in a cell all day long with Wi-Fi and a tablet. What do you think you're supposed to? Well,
4: that's what I would do. That and Scrabble. Porn and Scrabble.
3: What the hell? what they were supposed to be doing, or what Gavin Newsom thought they would be doing, is using the devices to contact their families, consume educational content, and learn new technology so that they could get a job when they got out. Of course, that's what they're going to do.
4: Much like what was the program we talked about the other day that was many, many, many times more expensive than could possibly be justified? It's because whoever was the nonprofit.
3: That's the diaper thing.
4: Yeah, the diaper thing. Exactly. Somebody got an enormous hunk of cash to go down and buy tablets you could have bought for a fraction.
3: I'm sure that's true.
4: Yeah, it's all graft.
3: I don't think we ought to be giving them tablets anyway. I don't care about their digital equity. Though the state has claimed to regulate explicit content, the inmates told us at the City Journal that users can easily evade detection. Of course they can. So the official word from the prison and from the state is they're not allowed to look at porn, and they aren't, because we got this. They interviewed all these different inmates to say, hey, we look at porn all day long. That's what we do on this thing. Inmates told us a different story. For some, the devices have become personal sex machines. In the words of one inmate, California's death row is populated with desperate, horny criminals who see the tablets as a way to satisfy their basest fantasies and desires, all thanks to the California taxpayer.
13: Thanks for taking my money.
3: They even interviewed this guy named Robert Maury, who you, if you've been in California your whole life, might remember as before our time here. In the 1980s, he was a serial rapist murderer, nicknamed the Tipster Killer. Because we don't actually don't actually execute anybody on death row, he's still alive, of course. They interviewed him, and he's a horrifying person. Killed a woman by strangling her with a clothesline, strangled and killed two other women, raped, blah, blah, blah, all this different sort of stuff. He's living in a state prison facility in Stockton, California, where he says he has viewed pornography on his taxpayer-funded digital tablet all day long. In an interview, he told us inmates can receive nude pictures, watch pornography through their devices. In his case, he claimed to receive topless photos from a 22-year-old psychology student who was hoping I would share my story with her for a class project. He said he flirted with her for a while.
4: Hey, fair is fair.
3: See, a guy who strangled and murdered women for years gets thrown in prison, and you give him a tablet paid for, and the Wi-Fi is being paid for us by two, obviously.
4: Sure, yeah.
3: So he can look at porn all day long. What the hell kind of world do we live in?
4: Boy, there have been a handful of high-profile cases. We haven't gotten to them because we don't want to, you know, be all horror all the time. But a couple of high-profile cases lately where guys have been turned loose by the woke justice system of one blue state or another, then committed an even more horrendous act. Oh, the one with the famous quote, where is it? Oh, I don't want to put another black man in jail. This woman who was violently accosted by a guy, but was woke and thought, no, I shouldn't. And then he did something truly horrific to somebody else. Now she's thinking, I don't know, maybe I should have called the cops or pressed charges.
3: Back to the prisoners and the tablets. The potential for abuse is obvious. The Newsom administration has made the tablet program universal with no access restrictions based on offense. So no matter what your offense was, you still get the tablet. Inmates, including child predators, can communicate with members of the public through their tablets with no age restrictions, and they just send videos to kids or try to get to kids or whatever through their tablets.
4: It's madness.
3: It is absolute insanity.
4: I don't know what to say.
3: I don't either. How do you come to that worldview?
4: People leave California because of the high housing costs. That's part of it.
3: If you miss a segment, get the podcast Armstrong and Getty on demand.
14: Armstrong and Getty.
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18: Trump-Xi meeting begins. I'm Chris DeMeo, Fox News. President Trump sits down with Chinese President Xi Jinping.
19: The last time these two leaders were face-to-face was just in October in South Korea and came away with an extended truce in a spiraling trade war. This meeting is expected to determine whether this detente continues. The president wants China to decrease regulatory barriers, but he is also expected to pressure China to force Iran to the negotiating table to agree to a peace deal. For its part, China wants to extract softer language from the U.S. on its Taiwan policy. China might dangle its role as a potential mediator with Iran to get the U.S. to say something like it opposes Taiwan independence. U.S. officials say President Trump sees China's game for what it is. They've affirmed that there is no change in U.S.-Taiwan policy on the horizon.
18: That's Fox's Jackie Heinrich in Beijing. Now, their meeting ended after about 2 hours. China state media reports Xi warned President Trump that differences over Taiwan could bring the U.S. and China to clashes or conflict. Well, a CIA employee claims that there was a cover-up within the intelligence community over COVID.
20: That man's name was James Erdman. He's a CIA career employee who was responsible for leading investigations into the origins of the COVID-19 pandemic. He testified that in August of 2021, the intel community was prepared to declare that COVID did start as a leak from a Chinese lab. But he says Dr. Anthony Fauci, quote, injected himself into those conversations and, quote, significantly influenced them until the lab leak determination was changed by the intel community to a neutral theory. But the CIA is pushing back hard on the way this hearing went down, telling Fox News in part, quote, this proceeding amounts to nothing more than dishonest political theater.
18: That's Fox's Bill Malusian on Capitol Hill. Stocks finishing the day mixed. 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
3: And now, here's Armstrong and Getty.
4: People are living what they're telling pollsters.
5: Do tell.
4: So, like, 75% of people say the economic conditions in this country are poor.
5: Mm.
4: Yet, Mother's Day weekend, we spent more money than we've ever spent for Mother's Day weekend. Now, you pointed out rightly that, well, with inflation, you know, it could have been equal to last year and it would be more. But if 3/4 of people think the economic situation in America is poor, mm-hmm. and their personal finances are terrible, wouldn't you think he'd go down significantly? Like, significantly. Also, I'm hearing that Memorial Day weekend, which is coming up, all the experts are predicting the busiest travel weekend in U.S. history.
5: In spite of the gas prices, really?
4: I know! And
5: airfares are crazy high.
4: Right. I know none of this fits together, which is the point I'm making. Mm. And then the Wall Street Journal had a big piece. Because we set records on all three indexes yesterday or day before with a war going on and people with these attitudes and an inflation numbers. I mean, what is going on?
5: Yeah, which is it? Yeah.
4: How are you at war with the Strait closed and it looking like, boy, it's going to be dicey in how we get out of this. I don't see how it could be anything other than us attack him again. And we're setting stock market records.
5: Yeah. Yeah.
4: If uncertainty is the big, you know. driver of people holding back.
5: Yeah, it's a long, complicated answer involving several factors. But, I think part of it, the most interesting part of it to me is that
4: Wall Street Journal didn't have an answer, by the way. They didn't really have an answer.
5: No, how could they? More and more of everybody's perception of the world is non-personal.
4: Yeah.
5: It's electronic. It's through the internet, through the web, through the media. As opposed to, no, I'm doing fine. My neighbors seem to be doing fine. I'm checking in with my family. Yep, they're doing pretty well, too. My Uncle Johnny just lost his job, but he's smart. He'll get a new one. I mean, everybody's like, oh, I hear how... I almost dropped an S-bomb. That would have been funny. I keep hearing how poopy it is out there. Yes, my perception is bad. Bad!
4: Right. So it's a...
5: That's not entirely it, of course, because inflation hurts.
4: It's terrible out there. Me and the family, we're going to go somewhere for Memorial Day weekend and stay in a hotel and eat out at restaurants and things that we've always done. But I understand it's really bad for everybody else. Is that what's happening?
5: That's part of it.
4: Anyway, it's all working up to this clip from Trump that they led with on MSN Now today and talked about for like a half an hour because they just thought it was so insensitive of Trump to say this. And I would agree that if you were really worried about being a good popular politician, you probably wouldn't have phrased it this way. But Trump was asked about high prices in America right now.
6: What extent are Americans' financial situations motivating you to make a deal?
7: Not even a little bit. The only thing that matters when I'm talking about Iran, they can't have a nuclear weapon. I don't think about Americans' financial situation. I don't think about anybody. I think about one thing. We cannot let Iran have a nuclear weapon. That's all.
4: I'll do my MS Now impersonation. Well, there you heard it. Donald Trump doesn't care about your financial situation. Here's a panel of seven people who agree with me, shaking their heads. I know, it's amazing, isn't it, Jim? The president of the United States, when gas is, name the number, doesn't care about your financial situation. How can you be so callous? Well, I wouldn't have phrased it that way as a politician because you know how it's going to get used. But it was for the negotiating with Iran. It's trying to make it clear to them that I'm under no pressure. You are not pressuring me. I am not feeling the pressure of this, dudes.
5: Right.
4: That's what he was saying.
5: Yeah, it's bad messaging. He handed them a club and they beat him with it. He could have done a lot better than that. But yeah, that's clearly what's going on.
4: That is the question.
5: It was just a terrible way to say it, though. He shouldn't have.
4: Good Lord. That is the question, though. Who's under more financial stress? The leaders of Iran can't say the country of Iran because they don't give a crap if the regular people don't have food or water or electricity or whatever else.
5: Again, if I'm going to machine gun you, I certainly don't care whether bread is too expensive for you.
4: Right. No kidding. But who's under more financial pressure, the leadership of Iran or, you know, the U.S. Congress? And I don't know the answer to that. Nobody does yet. But we mentioned earlier this New York Times piece quoting all kinds of U.S. intelligence officials anonymously. Nobody was on the record. They're saying that Iran's stockpile of missiles and missile launchers and all that sort of stuff is still very robust.
5: Yeah, most of it's intact.
4: Which makes you think they're not on the verge of falling.
5: Yeah, yeah. I take it with a grain of salt because it's the New York Times, but it seems really well researched.
4: And as I said earlier, and it's still true 3 hours later, I haven't seen anybody push back on it real hard. You'd have thought if it was easily debunked,
5: yeah,
4: somebody from the administration would have come out by now and said, that is absolutely not true. I haven't heard that yet.
5: Well, they saw the arse-whooping coming, apparently, or when it started. They took their missile systems to ground in a big hurry and hit them, fortified them, whatever.
4: Parked some of their planes in Pakistan.
5: Thanks, Pakistan, honest broker of the peace talks, the so-called hilariously non-existent peace talks. Yeah, yeah, it's far from over.
4: Is it a quagmire? Giggity, giggity.
5: Oh, boy. Oh, boy. I will not use the Q word. Stop it after a few weeks.
4: What a funny name for a cartoon character.
5: Yes.
4: Who's a pervo. He's Quagmire.
5: A perv. Yes. Yes. Oh, boy. Meanwhile, Donald J's in China having a conference with old Xi Jinping trying to work out trade issues and that sort of thing. It is notable that.
4: Hold on. Let me ask Claude something.
5: Uh-oh. Stand by.
4: Got to ask Claude a question. How old is the dictator of China? Okay, go on. I'll have the
5: Xi Jinping is the freely elected president of China.
4: Oh, that's funny. Claude said China doesn't have a dictator in the formal sense. Okay, give me
5: yeah, they
4: break.
5: Do in the formal sense, you jackass.
4: He's 72. He looks older than that. Trump's going to be 80 next month.
5: Yeah. Huh. Anyway, so there they are. And it is notable that our rhetoric toward China has softened a great deal. Donald J was I loved him being a China hawk in the first term. He woke up a lot of America to the fact that they're not a friend, they're an adversary. Yeah, we do some trade with them, but they're predatory. They steal everything. They're bent on overthrowing us, blah, blah, blah. Much, much more conciliatory these days. Interesting.
4: They claimed they elected Stalin in elections and Kim Jong-un.
5: Waste my time.
4: Who do you call a dictator? Right. Claude? They all pretend they were. Saddam was. They all pretend they're elected. So would Claude say that about everybody?
5: Hey,
4: Stalin wasn't a dictator in the traditional sense.
5: Policy is whatever he. What's the word? What's the word? Dictate.
4: And if you don't agree with him, he has you killed.
5: Right.
4: At his dictate.
5: He's not a dictator in the formal sense. Good Lord. So increasingly in China, they are referring to the United States in both official and quasi-official publications and scholarly papers and the rest as an empire in decline. They say that under Trump, it's validated Xi's worldview centered on the rise of the East and the decline of the West. And they used to be kind of envious and admiring of our system and how well it worked, even as they were trying to get communism up and running. But in January, a nationalistic think tank affiliated with a big university published a triumphant report about Trump's first year back in office. The report argued that his tariffs, attacks on allies, anti-immigration policies, assaults on the American political establishment had inadvertently strengthened China while weakening the U.S. Its title, Thank Trump. Called Trump an accelerator of American political decay. With the U.S. sliding toward polarization, ding, institutional dysfunction,
4: bing,
5: and even Latin American style instability. Well,
4: and you think that's all Trump's fault, though? I think that's that's truth mixed in with Trump derangement syndrome, acting like he's the sole perpetrator of our polarization in politics. Give me a break.
5: All right. I got to hit you with the last sentence of this. Michael, get the scary sound ready. Scary music. At this turning point in history, the authors wrote, what we hear is the heavy and haunting toll of an empire's evening bell. I don't know what an evening bell is. It must be a Chinese thing. But it's heavy and haunting, that's the point.
4: Relative to the rest of the world, are we in decline or no? Clearly,
5: it's
4: yes.
5: It's a rough patch.
4: Clearly we are, don't you think?
5: In decline?
4: In relative to the rest of the world, compared to the past 50 years.
5: Oh.
4: How are we not in decline?
5: Well, but...
2: moving down!
5: But by that definition, who's not in decline?
4: I'm just thinking of our ability to influence things all around the world.
5: Oh, yeah. Yeah. In terms of economic independence, yeah, we're more, you know, on the hook for, you know, cooperating with people we don't want to cooperate with, including on critical industries sometimes, which is has been a mistake, obviously.
4: You can't stay on top forever.
5: It's a rough patch. Yeah, no doubt. But that's history. I am completely convinced that the unbelievably great post-Cold War 20 years of peace and prosperity, interrupted maybe by 9/11, was just so bad for the U.S. in a lot of ways.
4: Yeah,
5: because we have a way of human beings of assuming that what is will always be. Even if, like, for the rest of history it hasn't been, we think, all right, woo! We got it licked. It's like when Alan Greenspan, I'm going deep into the weeds now, but when Alan Greenspan, the chairman of the Fed back in the day, announced that, hey, we figured out inflation, figured out managing the economy, no more recessions, no more inflation, everybody. That's over. That was crazy, wasn't it? He said with a perfectly straight face.
4: I always relate it to sports dynasties.
5: Oh, yeah.
4: At some point, because they all decline at some point, and at some point you kind of come to believe that we're going to win just because our uniforms, we're wearing the Patriots uniforms or the Lakers uniforms or the Bulls uniforms or whoever with the dynasty was. But if the players ain't the same or they're old and slower or whatever, doesn't matter.
5: Yeah.
4: The uniform didn't win it.
5: So the U.S. is in a rebuilding year. That's the way I see it. We'll be fine.
4: Well, I think we'll be fine. I think, you know, AI is going to wipe out the whole world. But
5: yeah, well, we'll be as fine as anybody else. As the robot wolves come for our throats. Literally, Japanese, I've always said Chinese, Japanese robot wolves are selling like hotcakes in Japan.
4: What kind of AI it is?
5: What kind of effing AI is it?
8: What the f*** type of AI shit it is?
5: Yeah, that's a it is. What the F type of AI is it?
8: What the f*** type of AI shit it is?
5: That's what we're asking.
4: It's on everyone's lips. Okay, more on the way.
9: Armstrong and Getty.
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1: Because quite honestly, there's not a lot of upside to these summits. It's not like there's going to be a transformational breakthrough in U.S.-Chinese relations. That can't be
2: done. But there are downsides.
1: But there are potential downsides. Mm-hmm. To me, it's more success is more the avoidance of downsides than it's going to be big upside.
3: I think there you go. That's probably a better way to look at the whole summit between Trump and the dictator Xi. Just trying to avoid downsides. So I got in an argument with Claude, and I decided to go back to it. I was wondering how old President Xi is, president, using my finger quotes.
4: Right.
3: How old is the dictator of China? Claude responded, China doesn't have a dictator in the formal sense, but he is 72 years old. So I followed up during the commercials. Was Saddam Hussein a dictator? Claude said, yes, Saddam Hussein ruled Iraq from 79 to 2003, widely classified as dictator, blah, blah, blah, goes through all the different sort of stuff, elections, whatnot. I said, well, they pretend to have fair elections just like they do in China, do they not? And they called both of them president. You're right that both held managed elections and used the title president. The parallel is real on those points. Saddam's election famously returned 99%, 100%. The difference being the Politburo, blah, blah, blah. And then it goes on to say, China is usually classified as a one-party authoritarian state where the Communist Party rules. That was until Xi changed the rules in 2012. Xi changed the rules on how the party works and gets to stay president. What would you call that?
4: And anybody who

0: shows the slightest doubts of his rule is purged and jailed.
1: Your skepticism,
0: again, what's the word, dictates all policy.
1: Right. It's just interesting. You get argument in arguments with these chatbots.
0: Yeah. They must be plowing through.
1: Your skepticism about the elections and president titles is well-founded.
0: Thank you.
1: Thank you.
0: You're too kind.
1: I think I won that argument.
0: Yeah, yeah. Don't be all conciliatory. You were wrong and I was right. You know, that reminds me, it's one of the reasons I didn't get a grad degree is, you know, in political science and law, too, to some extent, but your professors are arguing about doctrines and definitions and, like, charts. Well, the real world is going on.
1: Right.
0: And I thought, I don't have any patience for that crap. Get out and let's go out and get our knuckles dirty, get our fingernails dirty, whatever that expression is.
1: Better than being attacked by a robot dog.
0: By God, your robot wolf, even worse. Japanese robot wolves. They're attributing the rise in demand for the wolf-shaped robot known as the Monster Wolf, which...
1: That doesn't sound good.
0: No, that's a good name, though, for like a metal band. Kind of old school, though. You'd probably play like a lot of Steppenwolf covers in Deep Purple.
1: I wear black denim, I'll tell you that.
0: Oh, of course you do. But it's developed by this Japanese machine parts manufacturer. And they've seen a surge in sales amid an increase in bear attacks and sightings in Japan. How many bear attacks have they had?
1: So you're buying a robot wolf for the very rare possibility of a bear attacking you?
0: Well, they hired a giant turtle monster to fight the giant lizard monster in Gamera versus Godzilla. Yeah.
2: Well, what y'all got this robot dog in here for?
0: That's what they're asking in Japan as well.
1: What y'all got that robot dog in here for?
0: Can we hear that one more time, Michael?
2: Well, what y'all got this robot dog in here for?
1: I like the way she's... She's not really put off by the fact that I assume she's probably seen the first robot dog of her life, and she acts like the unique thing is that it's here.
0: Well, she's calling for accountability, certainly. But interestingly enough, the Monster Wolf robot is usually used to repel wild animals that can damage agricultural areas, such as boar, deers, bears. But they've tripled the orders, and you look at this thing, it looks almost like a cartoon wolf with flaming red eyes and big ears and stuff like that, but evidently it's pretty effective. The beasts see that at the edge of the field, and they think, yeah, let's destroy somebody else's field as it patrols up and down.
1: I need one of those.
0: Oh, yeah.
1: Go everywhere with me.
0: Oh, yeah. Nobody'd mess with you.
1: That's right. Me and my robot dog. Did he come across somebody with a bigger robot wolf dog?
0: Talk to Monster Wolf. Update on the situation in America's universities coming up in a moment. Stay with us.
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18: A better life with Dr. Sanjay Gupta.
19: For years, scientists have been studying the association between depression and dementia. As you might expect, the relationship is complicated. But there's this new study out of the UK which found it's not just broad strokes. There are six symptoms of depression that are especially correlated with dementia risk years later. Number one, losing confidence in yourself. Two, not being able to face up to your problems. Three, not feeling warmth or affection from other people. Four, feeling nervous and anxious all the time. Five, not being satisfied with the way tasks are carried out. And finally, six, difficulty concentrating. What we could be seeing here is the impact of people becoming less social, or that certain changes in the brain lead to both depression and dementia. But dementia takes longer to manifest. If you notice these symptoms, talk to your doctor about it. I'm Dr. Sanjay Gupta, helping you live a better life.

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1: This just in. The Department of Justice is investigating that suspicious trading around the oil market when Trump would make his announcements. So the Trump Justice Department is looking into what the hell's going on there. I would think they could nail that down pretty easy. They can figure out who was making those trades.
2: I think so,
1: I don't know if they can convict anybody, but they could certainly make an uncomfortable media story for a lot of people.
2: In the words of Bob Dylan, I can't help it if I'm lucky. So this is not a campus madness update. It is just kind of a digest of stories about education and more on college than K through 12. But Jason Riley, brilliant, brilliant, brilliant editorialist with the Wall Street Journal, writing about what a great issue school choice is for Republicans. And he goes into the Trump tax credit thing to provide credits if you donate the money to nonprofit organizations that grant scholarships. If you know about how this works, you know. If you don't, it'd take too long to explain, but it doesn't spend any state money. And it's an opt-in program, though. And all the Republican governors have said, yeah, this sounds like a wonderful idea. And most Democratic governors are holding off out of deference to the teachers' unions, who are saying, no, don't do this, even though it doesn't take any money away from any state money away from schools. From government schools. But Kathy Hochul in New York has joined Jared Polis in Colorado. No conservatives, they, to opt into the program because it's irresistible. And he's talking about the polling. And yeah, school choice polls so well. One of the reasons I get so frustrated with Trump and his sloppy messaging is that it's a 1 in 10 to hold on to the House after a president of one party gets elected. Would you say roughly 1 in 10 chance, or
1: doesn't happen very often?
2: Yeah. And I feel like this is the 1 in 10, but I don't know. They keep stepping on their own tie, if you will. How about this one? Princeton, which is allegedly the number one university in the United States, although, who gives a crap? It's changing its 133-year-old honor code over AI cheating fears. The faculty has voted to require proctoring in all in-person exams starting this summer, reversing a policy set in place in 1893.
1: What's proctoring?
2: Students pledge, I will not cheat. If I do, heave my ass out of the university. It's a code of honor. But on Monday, the faculty voted, yeah, nobody's got any honor. Everybody's cheating anymore. So proctoring is essentially supervisors, guards.
1: You know, I'm dealing with this with my kids. It's where using AI, if you're writing a paper or something like that, where it crosses into cheating is not as easy as you think.
2: Right.
1: And you know, you start asking it some questions and it's got a couple of sentences there about the topic you just asked about it. And so I'm supposed to not use that fantastic sentence right there with that information? Okay, I won't. I'll change.
2: How about I switch those two words around?
1: Yeah, if I change two words, am I still cheating? Or you know?
2: And what if I'm in a class that I suck at? I've tried and I've tried. It's like I remember trigonometry and I tried calculus for like 6 weeks in college. My brain doesn't work that way. But I need it to pass so I can just fulfill that requirement and get back to studying that which I'm passionate about.
1: Right.
2: I could easily see somebody rationalizing that. They might be wrong because, Jack, when you cheat, you know who you're cheating. Would you like me to tell you? I'm ready to tell you. You're cheating yourself.
1: And then what about the idea that, you know, the people that succeed are going to be the people that know how to use AI? Maybe being able to ask a couple of AI chatbots questions phrased different ways and pick out which ones are the best versions of what they gave you to craft the paper is the skill you need for the future.
2: That's research. Yeah. In a survey of over 500 seniors, 30% reported that they personally had cheated on an assignment or exam. You know the number's going to be higher than that. I don't know about you. I'm skeptical about every survey I take where I'm asked to confess to sins. Like, how does this software work exactly that they can't tie it back to me?
1: I am not a cheater, and, like, I never looked at anybody's paper in school or anything like that. I would never do that, or sometimes answers to tests would be floating around, and I never engage in that. But I think I absolutely would have used AI to help me write papers, and I would have justified it in my own mind. As, mm-hmm. This is not cheating. This is-
2: right, right. Interestingly enough, in that same poll, nearly half reported personal knowledge of an honor code violation, but less than 1% had ever made a report. All right, good news. I love this, love this, love this. I'm so excited about it. Do you remember we told you about this? When did this start? A couple of years ago, the university...
1: Did you ever have people cheat off of you?
2: Yes.
1: I had that all the time in school.
2: Oh, I hated it.
1: I just let them. I just was like, you know, what am I supposed to do? Lean over, try to hide my answers?
2: Yeah, I probably should have done that. I didn't like it. I resented it.
1: I didn't like it because I thought I'm going to get in trouble somehow, but...
2: Yeah, I just thought, I busted my ass. Why are you glomming off of my work? You know what I didn't realize, Jack? They were only cheating themselves. Anyway.
3: Oh,
2: so
3: my
2: back
3: God.
2: To the good news.
4: For me, it was always if she was cute or not.
2: Oh, well, oh, please. If a hottie had said, hey, do you mind if I take a look at that? I'd say, oh, please. Hang on to it if you need to. Sure. Yeah.
1: Oh, I remember that did happen to me one time in high school. The super cute cheerleader that every guy had a crush on. He's like, oh, you're so sweet if you would blah, blah, this. And I remember thinking even as a very unwise, very naive, whatever I was, 16-year-old thinking, I have a feeling that as soon as this class is over, this being nice to me is going to come to an end.
2: There you go.
1: And I was
2: You're
1: right.
2: Becoming a man, Jack. The judgment of a man. Okay, so we told you about this when it started. The University of North Carolina at Chapel Hill, the big UNC with the blue and Michael Jordan and everything, pretty damned woke in a purple state. Well, the Board of Trustees, supported by the state legislature, started the UNC School of Civic Life and Leadership, an independent like college within the university that was all about traditional Western civ, political science, civics, education. A regular education as opposed to an indoctrination, and it's been a smashing success. The kids are signing up for it in droves. It's expanding like crazy. They're developing a major, a master's program, and a PhD program on American political thought and constitutionalism to supplement the growing work with undergrads. The number of students declaring a minor in that college increased 90% in the second semester this year. It is exploding. Here's an embittering note to remind you of the sort of fight we're in. The faculty, something like 90% of the faculty when this thing launched, signed petitions opposing it.
1: God, the whole thing K through graduate school is so messed up.
2: Oh, I just, so diseased.
1: My hope that we can break out of it is certainly going to be a slow process if we even can. Like, we got a clip, we haven't played it, of... Some rich guy gave a commencement speech at a university the other day and did that thing. Happens every year where some rich guy does this, announces, I'm paying all of your student debt, and everybody goes crazy. And I used to think, oh, that's nice. Now I think, crap. Another bailing out of the force, the wedge of this, how effed up this is.
2: Right.
1: All you did is extend how much longer this crap can last, right, where they way overcharge for these useless degrees,
2: right,
1: and you bailed it out. That
2: sucks.
1: It's
2: the only leverage to get value. Yeah. So the civics movement in higher education is growing across the country. Not fast enough, but let's be positive. With more than 45 centers at 41 institutions in 25 states, according to the report by the Heterodox Academy, that are great. They're heroes. Civic centers are thriving at the University of Florida, University of Texas at Austin, Arizona State, Ohio State, among others. Just absolutely fabulous, but it was just universally despised by the faculty at UNC when it got started. Anybody daring to break free of the indoctrination. Final note, and we don't really have time for this. I'll give you the very brief version. 4 years ago, Harvard committed $100 million to study how to compensate and then compensate descendants of people enslaved, reparations, who had any relationship to Harvard University. Because if you're not familiar with this, in the North and Northeast, there were corporations and companies that profited from slavery as much as the actual slaveholders in the South. And quite a few of them were associated with Harvard University. But so the committee ultimately produced a 134-page report confirming that people connected with Harvard had advanced so-called race science, including eugenics, to justify the slave trade, blah, blah, blah. The report called on the school to take responsibility for its past, blah, blah, blah. So they established what they called the Harvard and the Legacy of Slavery Initiative, which aimed to, and I quote, remedy harms to descendants, to our community and the nation, and to campus life and learning. It committed an extraordinary $100 million to the initiative.
1: What a waste of time and money.
2: And promoted a professor of public health policy for a special project to shepherd the effort. What followed, and I'm quoting the Free Press, was a cascade of institutional embarrassments, high-profile resignations, the dismissal of an entire research team, a string of HR complaints, and a rebuke from Antigua's ambassador to the United States. And so far, at least, its signature effort to find descendants of people Harvard had enslaved and didn't do something for them, presumably financially, has failed miserably. In fact, they've said essentially, you know, you can't really implement reparations. Doesn't work. It's too complicated. A
1: couple hundred years later.
2: Yeah.
1: For people that, whatever their situation's got nothing to do with that. And you got black kids coming from Nigeria, wherever they come from, who get straight A's and showing that the family culture of caring about education is what matters, not
2: right.
1: Whether or not 15 generations ago there were slaves in your family.
2: And I thought I retweeted this. Gosh, dang it. Where did it go? There was another organization that appointed this woman to be the head of the reparations committee. Turns out her family back in the slave trade days in Nigeria were giant slave traders and became very, very wealthy trading human beings. And this chick's in charge of pursuing justice. It's absolutely hilarious.
1: I hope they feel good about themselves. I guess that's the goal.
2: That really is the goal. Yeah.
1: Okay. That sort of stuff I find demoralizing.
2: Well, although I think overall you got the growth of the UNC style civics thingy.
1: Yeah, that's awesome.
2: And Harvard saying, hey, that didn't work. Now, like the San Franciscos and Gavin Newsoms of the world will never admit that this happened because they don't actually want reparations. They just want the money to flow through them so they can give it to their cronies. But it's encouraging that Harvard said, yeah, that was stupid. Sorry.
1: We will lighten it up and finish strong next.
0: Armstrong and Getty.
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7: What are the chances you are listening to this while drinking a nice hot cup of coffee? If so, don't let me stop you. For years, we've been reporting on the health benefits of coffee, and that's not going to stop today. A new study, this one out of Harvard School of Public Health, found that coffee and tea could help lower your risk of developing dementia. People who enjoyed 1 to 3 caffeinated cups a day saw the biggest impact. In addition to the caffeine, coffee contains hundreds of bioactive compounds that can influence inflammation, glucose metabolism, vascular function, and oxidative stress. It's also possible coffee drinkers might be doing other things that keep them healthy. Eating a more balanced diet, getting plenty of exercise, sleep, not smoking, or drinking too much alcohol. And finally, staying socially active. I'm Dr. Sanjay Gupta, helping you live a better life.
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2: A group of middle school students in Mississippi kept their bus from crashing after the driver passed out behind the wheel. The town says the kids are heroes who acted quickly, while the bus driver says the kids robbed me of the death I have long begged for.
3: Oh, darkly hilarious. You all right?
2: Yeah.
3: Speaking of kids, it would be wrong for us to announce anything that's not ours to announce. But if anybody's wondering about our beloved Katie, everything's great. And more to come on that topic. We were discussing yesterday, Jack, you brought up how men's brains change when they become dads.
4: Yeah.
3: And one of our beloved listeners.
4: Men and women. Yeah.
3: Yeah. One of our beloved listeners went to the trouble of actually, you know, chat GPTing it or something. And I found this interesting. Yes, indeed. Men's brains and bodies undergo significant hormonal and structural changes, often called dad brain, during their partner's pregnancy and after the baby is born. These changes facilitate bonding and caregiving, featuring decreased testosterone and increased feel-good hormones like oxytocin alongside structural brain remodeling, similar to neuroplasticity. So the structure of your brain actually changes.
4: Yeah, for, I don't know why they don't talk about this more often. It seems like it would be good news to people if they're, you know, looking at people with kids and thinking, God, I don't know, could I do that? Yeah, because your brain changes.
3: Yeah.
4: And nature kicks in.
3: Yeah, exactly. So there is a lowering of testosterone, which researchers believe pivots them, the men, from mating behavior to nurturing behavior.
4: That's good.
3: Well, with a newborn baby in the house, there ain't going to be any mating behavior unless you stray. So that's just fine. Increased oxytocin and prolactin, the bonding hormone and prolactin increase, aiding in sensitivity to the baby's cries and promoting interaction. Stress hormone shifts, changes in, you'll never remember this, so I won't bother, more hormones related to stress are often observed, helping men adapt to the demands of a newborn.
4: Yeah, so the whole, I notice this whenever there's a crying kid. Remember that story I told about being at that restaurant? That kid was screaming, making that amazing sound. Oh, I thought they ought to be in a circus.
3: The slide whistle sound.
4: But I feel like people who haven't raised babies are way more bothered by a kid crying. A kid crying on a plane? Whatever, set them next to me. I don't care.
3: Oh, no, I don't care.
4: But if you've been through that, it doesn't bother you.
3: Right. I'm just thinking, oh, those poor parents. Yeah. I hope they're not self-conscious.
4: Yeah. Or I hope the kid's okay.
3: Yeah.
4: So maybe is that because of the change in the brain you just said or whatever, but yeah.
3: So, similar to mothers, new fathers exhibit reduced gray matter in regions associated with social cognition and increased activity in regions linked to attachment and empathy. Changes help men in develop empathy and patience, enabling them to connect with and respond to the nonverbal infant, et cetera, et cetera. What's really interesting about this is, in women, pregnancy triggers those changes automatically. They've figured out men's brains change. The more you interact with the baby, the more they change, which is interesting. Do you know about Cuvade syndrome, Jack?
4: No.
3: Some men even experience...
4: Is that when you like to have sex with dead people?
3: Oh boy. It's very different. Some men even experience sympathetic pregnancy symptoms, such as weight gain or fatigue, alongside their partner.
4: Whoa!
3: Yes?
4: I've kind of heard people joke about that. I didn't know it was an actual thing, though.
3: Wow!
4: You gain weight alongside your partner when the baby comes.
3: Boy, did I gain weight when we had our first kid. I didn't attribute it to that.
4: Interesting.
3: Yeah.
5: Hey, yo, son, this is Final Thoughts with A&G.
3: Brief.
4: All right. Here's your host for Final Thoughts, Joe Getty.
3: Let's get a final thought from all the OGs, huh? Let's begin with Michelangelo in the control room. Michael?
6: I guess the President Trump and the President of China, there's been like a delay. Apparently, they got on TikTok and they're hooked. he had never seen TikTok before, and backyard wrestling and Boating mishaps is what you're watching right now.
3: Can't stop scrolling. Yeah, it happens to us all. Jack, a final thought for us.
4: I think I was convinced by our agent yesterday, maybe I'll talk about it more tomorrow, that we ought to be on TikTok. I don't know. Got to look into that. I've never had TikTok on my phone. I've been anti it. But maybe it's just ignoring a giant chunk of the entertainment world.
3: As long as I don't have to look at it. I know me. I'm easily led. I'm not strong enough to resist its wiles.
4: Yeah, I worry about that, too. I don't need another thing to waste time on.
3: I guess my final thought is, I got to be careful with that one. I'm going to be off tomorrow. I will explain why during what will be a fascinating and humiliating and pathetic Armstrong and Getty One More Thing, which we'll record in moments.
4: Yeah. If you don't get the, if you don't hear that or didn't even know it existed, look for wherever you find the podcast. Armstrong and Getty wrapping up another grueling 4-hour workday.
3: So many people who thank so little time. 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Pick up some A&G swag for your favorite A&G fan. Maybe it's you. Enforce the Law t-shirts are very popular. They help to keep the whole crew on the payroll.
4: We will see you tomorrow. God bless America.
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19: A meeting between President Trump and President Xi. I'm Ted Lindner, Fox News. President Trump in China meeting with China's president for about 2 hours on Thursday. When asked by a reporter how the meeting went, President Trump briefly responded, quote, "It was great." China state media reporting during the meeting, Xi warned President Trump that differences over Taiwan could bring the U.S. and China to clashes or conflict, and that facts have shown time and time again that trade wars have no winner. Fox Business's Edward Lawrence was there when the president first arrived.
20: When he landed, the president was met with a lot of fanfare. There were 300 Chinese children waving U.S. and Chinese flags. And coming off Air Force One, trailing behind was Elon Musk and Jensen Huang, the CEO of NVIDIA. Having them come down the stairs shows the Chinese President Trump is serious about business.
19: Meantime, the U.S. and China have been on odds on several issues, including tariffs. President Trump has partly blamed Beijing for fentanyl overdoses in the U.S. over the last few years. Secretary of State Marco Rubio is also traveling with the president and is in China.
21: It's a big, powerful country. It's going to continue to grow. But we're going to have interests of ours that are going to be in conflict with interests of theirs. And to avoid wars and maintain peace and stability in the world, we're going to have to manage those.
19: Rubio there on board Air Force One speaking to Fox's Sean Hannity. President Trump said earlier this week that the ceasefire with Iran is on, quote, life support, and that the latest Iranian peace proposal was totally unacceptable. But speaking on Wednesday, Vice President J.D. Vance said he remains optimistic and said he still sees progress.
22: The fundamental question is, do we make enough progress that we satisfy the president's red line? And the red line is very simple. He needs to feel confident that we've put a number of protections in place such that Iran will never have a nuclear weapon.
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4: All across America, we are Red Eye Radio. He is Eric Hurley and I'm Gary McNamara. Good morning. Welcome. Thanks for being here.
5: Hello.
4: All right. I just discovered this in the last 2 minutes.
5: All right. What'd you get?
4: Just before we went on the air. I got to play this audio cut.
5: All right.
4: Because these are our Democrats. The Interior Secretary Burgum was in front of the House Environmental Committee or whatever today. Yeah. So they're talking about, energy. Now, this is, listen to this, and this is the Democrats, Representative Huffman. I don't know where he's from. Like I said, I just discovered this.
5: All right.
4: And I'll do the research here, but it's just too humorous. They actually believe they have a gotcha. You ready?
5: Yeah, okay.
4: Listen, I mean, it's like you're dealing with children.
5: Yeah.
4: Here we go. All right.
5: All right, let's, okay.
6: The Lazard analysis that suggests that this is the cheapest form of energy, all of these projects you're describing in Nevada have one thing in common. When the sun goes down, they produce zero electricity. And this nation over-rotated towards intermittent forms of energy. And the idea that we could add intermittent and shut down baseload is what put our grid at deep risk. And the idea that it's the cheapest, if you want to add intermittent, you have to keep everything else. And so we have to have a discussion about the total cost of grid, not the cost of the incremental, because it's true on an incremental basis, you may have an incremental source, but it doesn't work. The whole machine doesn't work when the sun goes down. And there's examples from around the world of this happening. And so it's cherry picking an analysis that doesn't look. We're looking at reliable, affordable, and secure. And I would encourage everybody here to get in a skiff and to understand that most of these components, very few of these components for the solar industry are coming from the U.S. They're coming from China. And just like we had with Huawei equipment, there's modifications on those that would allow foreign governments to interfere with our grid. And I want to have a rational discussion with everybody. This is not an ideological thing. It's about reliable, affordable, and secure. Those three things.
4: Okay, now I'm stopping it just for a second because he's made his point.
5: Yeah.
4: Which is completely and totally 100% accurate. I don't know any falsehood that he told there.
5: Right. And that was Representative Huffman.
4: That's the Interior Secretary.
5: Okay.
4: That's Burgum. The Interior.
5: Okay.
4: Huffman's a Democrat.
5: Right.
4: All right, so that's Burgum talking about the fact, as we've talked about many times before, the cost is not just the cost of the solar panel.
5: Mm-hmm.
4: It's the unnecessary redundancy that you have to have when the solar panel goes off. We know here in the state of Texas, we dealt with it. If you are going to, for example, at that point, I don't know what it is right now. I don't have it in front of me. But remember that wind in the state of Texas, if the wind is blowing, can actually power 60% of the grid.
7: Mm-hmm. Right.
4: But if the power isn't running and goes down, now this goes back to February 21. I don't know precisely where we are right now, what the, you know, what the ratio is. I know that the legislature has dealt with it. Remember the slush fund that was,
7: yeah.
4: You want to call it a slush fund or whatever,
7: right.
4: In order to build, you know, more coal generation plants or natural gas plants, whatever, in order to be there in case these things run down. As we know, once the power demand expanded, we built solar and wind, but didn't back it up
7: mm-hmm.
4: in case those went off fully. So we experienced what we experienced in February of 21 here in the state of Texas, which was an absolute disaster.
7: Yeah, right.
4: And so that's what he's saying. There's an unnecessary redundancy, and the cost of a solar panel is not just the cost of the solar panel. It's the cost of the unnecessary redundancy that you have to maintain in order to back up the solar panel at night.
7: Right.
4: Or whatever.
7: Right.
4: Which is completely and totally logical.
7: Right.
4: Here's the response from the Democrats. Here we go.
7: Okay. Okay.
4: This. Here we go.
8: For rational conversation about it, I'll just say we are not shutting down baseload energy to build solar. And I will contend we have battery storage as well. So
9: we're going to move on to the next question. The
10: Mr. Chairman, I request unanimous consent to enter into the record this amazing new technology that apparently the secretary is unaware of. It's a battery. China's figured it out. That's why they're cleaning our clock on clean energy. But I want to enter that into the record.
7: Well, and that was the Democrat.
4: Was that
7: Huffman?
4: Or? I believe, yes, that was Huffman. That was Representative Huffman at the end.
7: California's 2nd District.
4: Yeah.
7: The reason I asked if the first one was Huffman, because I thought, well, is Gary playing a Democrat who's making sense? Is there one? Could there be one?
4: I'm sorry. I didn't get a chance to even throw it by because we were talking and stuff, and I played it, and then we started talking the 2 minutes before, and I said,
7: because I haven't seen the audio at all.
4: Yeah.
7: I haven't seen the video or the audio.
4: And I just played it 2 minutes before, and it was just a perfect example of dealing with children.
7: Yeah.
4: Battery power cannot supplement a solar farm.
7: No.
4: At night.
7: No, it cannot.
4: We do not have the ability, the technology. Well, no. We could do it. Who wants to pay, I don't know, $5 per kilowatt hour instead of 15 cents?
7: Well, apparently the people of California, at least in the second district.
4: I mean, you can do it.
7: Yeah.
4: Nobody is going to be for it. But no, the technology really doesn't exist on that level to replace wind and solar. With batteries.
7: By the way, he's the ranking member on the House Natural Resources Committee.
4: That's the committee.
7: This is the committee.
4: When we sit there and say idiots.
7: Yeah.
4: And by the way, when she said they're not replacing baseload, look at all the nuclear plants that were closed down.
7: Right.
4: Look at the coal generation plants that were shut down.
7: Right. Right. And by the way, China, he's right. China is cleaning our clock. Actually, they're cleaning out the taxpayer account because we spent a lot of taxpayer money going over to China, pouring it down the drain to companies who were building solar. And we did that for way too long.
4: Yeah. But I mean, this is what you're dealing with Democrats. There is no critical. You're dealing. I said yesterday, first graders, I've got to go to preschool.
7: Yeah.
4: Or maybe I'll just say uneducated, completely uneducated 3-year-olds.
7: Yeah.
4: Because I don't know. It was like they had a got you.
7: Right.
4: Let's put it into the record that the secretary doesn't know about this new invention called the battery.
7: Right.
4: As if I've got you on this. What an idiot.
7: Yeah. This, again.
4: I mean, what an absolute idiot.
7: Well, again, like the battery is the end all be all.
4: Yeah. California, no wonder you're going down the crapper with people like that representing you that don't have a clue as to how electricity works, how you deliver it, how grids work, what we actually have that stores electricity, what the cost per kilowatt hour would be if you had to do something like that. Completely ignorant and at the same time incredibly arrogant.
7: Yes.
4: And mocking as if, oh, we've got this, we've got Burgum now. You don't know about the battery.
7: Right. Look, they're struggling to get one car past 300 miles on a battery charge. They're struggling. You know, this, there's a lot about the, like the Tesla big rig and everything else.
4: Mm-hmm.
7: Well, I have some friends who've witnessed some of the testing on these electric big rigs, rechargeable. Wow. You talk about having to stop every other hour and recharge 80,000 pounds? No. Not going to happen. You want to move stuff around the yard? That's one thing. You want to move stuff around your own depot? That's one thing. You want to use them in the ports? That's one thing. Long haul, we're not there yet.
4: Well, the interesting thing is Burgum was saying, I want to have a serious conversation, an adult serious conversation on this.
7: Yeah.
4: Is what he's saying.
7: Yeah.
4: I want to have a serious conversation. This isn't about politics. This is about science.
7: Yes.
4: It's about the science of electricity.
7: Right.
4: And it's about the cost per kilowatt hour that is acceptable to the public. You can do a ton of different things. Things are possible. You know, you can have a, we could sit there, the government could come out tomorrow and say, everybody needs to have a hydrogen car. Well, nobody would own a car except the rich.
7: Right.
4: Because it's too expensive to build.
7: Right.
4: Yep. We can build everybody a nuclear vehicle.
7: Right.
4: Well, technically we could.
7: Mm-hmm.
4: Nobody could afford it.
7: Right.
4: And by the way, if you got into a car crash, that would be something I might be concerned with.
7: Yeah, we'll have another Chernobyl on I-35 northbound this morning.
4: Yeah. But it's just, and so what do they come back with? They don't come back with anything backed up on science. They come back mocking him.
7: Yes.
4: As if they believe that, don't you know that if all the solar panels go out, that batteries, and we know people have the battery systems in their homes.
7: Mm-hmm. Mm-hmm.
4: You know, mm-hmm. We also know it's pretty expensive to do it. And we know not as many people are doing it if it's not subsidized.
7: Yeah.
4: Because that's the, you know, the full cost of it. But if it was cheaper to do that, everybody would do it.
7: Yeah.
4: People that are well off can do something like that and have a battery system in their house that may run off of solar panels. And some people did that when, you know, you had credits. And I don't know what the credits are anymore, whether they're gone or not for it. But there aren't many people. The vast majority of the public is not going to do it because the system that we have now that can provide electricity anywhere, probably, I'm guessing now, I saw that coming up November, I got to pick a new plan. So I haven't, the last time I think it was 13 to 15 cents a kilowatt hour, something like that.
7: Yeah.
4: I was paying. But when you look at 13 to 15 cents and then you look, what was California paying? Like, was it 36 to 40? Per kilowatt hour, something. I forgot. There was a study that was done on some of these states, what they're paying.
7: Yeah, it was just, and that was on the average, right?
4: Yeah, it was. Yeah. It was just
7: because if you look at wind and solar, at one point, I know we were looking at, and this goes back several years, so I've got to check my data on this. But we were looking at like 45 cents a kilowatt hour if you were just going to go by wind and solar, and you can't make that happen logistically. Without blackouts, brownouts, people going without power, forget about affording it. It won't be available.
4: And I'm assuming that's the full price, including the subsidies that were paid to build all of these plants.
7: Yes. Right.
4: Right. Yeah. And so, you know, it's when I saw that, I just thought it was the perfect example of what we've talked about. Ignorance and arrogance combined.
7: Well, you know, that's the thing, is that it's nobody is saying, hey, if you want to go put solar panels on your home and you want to pay for it, go for it. If you want to do that and you want to pay for that, great, go for it.
4: And if you want to have a system where you have solar panels,
7: mm-hmm.
4: and then you have also, you know, the huge battery packs.
7: Right.
4: You know, one of the problems with the huge battery packs is the fact that, you know, think of the state of Texas. It's like, where would I, you know, I'm fascinated by those electronics, and I do have lithium ion batteries in my house for the necessary things that I need. And I've used them three times in the last 5 months the power's gone out and it's been great because, you know, it won't run the furnace or air conditioner, but it runs our, you know, runs refrigerator, TV, you know, all that. But I don't have them in the garage. If I wanted the big system that could run everything, I can't keep it in the garage. It goes to 130 degrees during the summer.
7: Right.
4: I'm not keeping lithium ion batteries in there.
7: Right.
4: And so, you know, you look at that too. There's the where do you live? You know, hot, cold, whatever. There's so many things to look at if you're looking for backup power. But I'm looking, when I have it, I think it's great for emergency situations. For emergency, it's fine.
7: If we're talking supplemental, that's one thing. But what they're talking about is converting the grid.
4: The grid, exactly.
7: Converting the entire grid, what we rely on.
4: Right.
7: If we want to become, as individual homes and households, self-reliant, that's fine. If you want to live without power, that's fine. There's a

0: Lowe's or wherever it's going to be, to get hooked up, for everybody to be on board. But the grid itself has to be reliable. This isn't just about affordability. I mean, that's the biggest part of it. That will be the biggest hurdle. But it would be likely the government at some point saying, sorry, you can't have electricity between midnight and 6 a.m. You can't air conditioning.
1: We've talked about the liberals that have said that.
0: You don't need air conditioning.
1: That we don't need electricity 24/7.
0: Right.
1: That, you know, with the AI side, we're going too far with using energy. But here's one of the responses. It's like, this guy writes in response to this on X, I request to enter into the record that batteries store energy. They do not produce it. And that the sheer size and number of batteries needed to supply said energy to even a medium-sized town without other means of production would cover an area the size of L.A. But I thought it was the perfect example of what we talk about. Ignorance plus arrogance at the same time.
0: Yep. Yep.
1: Because Huffman, whatever, mm-hmm. this doofus from California.
0: Yeah, Jared Huffman, the second congressional district.
1: Is like, this is a gotcha. We've got him now.
0: They're called batteries. Yeah. Probably shaking his head like Newsom does.
1: Yeah.
0: Yeah. Huh? You like that zinger?
1: California?
0: You like that? Let me introduce this officially.
1: Sorry. You deserve what you get.
0: Yep.
1: When you hire idiots like that to represent you.
0: Yep.
1: We are Red Eye Radio.
0: Brought to you by Hotshot Secret.
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2: A Better Life with Dr. Sanjay Gupta.
3: If you are the parent of an infant, it can be really hard to find baby foods that are truly healthy for your child. According to a new study out of UNC Chapel Hill, almost three-quarters of baby foods are ultra-processed and may contain additives that are linked to potential health problems later in life. The study's lead author said what shocked her was that the top ingredient in 71% of these baby foods wasn't a fruit or vegetable, it was one or more additives that babies' guts are not fully developed enough to be able to handle. Eating the right food at this stage of life is so important because this is when children begin developing dietary preferences for the rest of their lives. So take the extra time to look at the ingredient labels on the foods you are buying. You're going to want short lists and also ingredients that you recognize. I'm Dr. Sanjay Gupta, helping you live a better life.
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0: here at Red Eye Radio. He is Eric Carney, and I'm Gary McNamara, the president in China. I can tell you right now, it's going to be, well, there's a framework.
1: Yeah. The idea of basically, with Rubio's involvement, the idea is put pressure on Iran for the Strait of Hormuz when it comes to China. Have China put pressure on Iran. Mm-hmm. I don't know if that's possible. I don't know if China's even willing to do that. So the visit to me was always about not just trade, but Iran. I think those two, were neck and neck for top priority. I don't know what's going to come of it. I don't trust anything from China. I don't know anybody that would or should.
0: We'll get into some of the details, and then the whistleblower's testimony. We learned nothing new.
1: No, exactly.
0: We knew it all, what, 4 years ago, five years ago?
2: Yep.
0: Now, it's good that he testified because he verified it.
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13: If you're someone who isn't super active, just thinking about the amount of exercise you're supposed to get every week can feel daunting. 75 minutes of vigorous exercise, 150 minutes of moderate intensity exercise. It's a lot. But I have some good news for you in the form of a recent study out of Norway. Researchers found that for most sedentary people, getting just 5 more minutes of meaningful movement a day had a statistically significant impact on their expected lifespan. So did reducing the amount of time they sat every day by just 30 minutes. That's not to say that this bare minimum is what you should aspire to, but I think it's a good reminder that doing something is always better than doing nothing. The point is, just get started. Work just a little bit more movement into your daily routine, and don't even think of it as exercise. I'm Dr. Sanjay Gupta, helping you live a better life.
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0: We are Red Eye Radio. He's our Carly, and I'm Gary McNamara. Welcome and good morning. We got to play this here.
1: Okay, what do you got?
0: All right. This is CBS and how they ended their evening news last night.
1: All right.
0: Okay.
1: All right, okay.
0: Ready for this?
1: Okay.
0: And here we go.
1: Okay.
0: I want to play this because this has, if any liberal was watching CBS, they had to be just crying.
1: Yeah.
0: Here we go.
1: All right.
20: Finally tonight from Taiwan, as President Trump and China Xi Jinping prepare to meet, you will hear a lot about American decline and the rise of a powerful new China. The Chinese certainly believe it, but is it true? Xi's China is a marvel by many measures. It is the world's second largest economy, producing almost 30% of the world's manufactured goods. They have high-speed rails that put the Acela to shame. And China has lifted millions of its citizens out of poverty, making things like the iPhones in your pocket and mine. And yet, America remains the innovation hub of the world. Made in China, yes, but designed and invented in the USA. New drugs, new discoveries, new inventions, new space missions. Xi boasts of the country's industrial might, and it's impossible to deny that fact. China's population is in decline, though, well below replacement rate. Unemployment is high, with millions in rural provinces living in poverty and massive housing complexes that now sit empty. Most importantly, and perhaps I'm stating the obvious here, none of these problems are a topic on the Chinese evening news. In fact, pessimism itself is forbidden on the Chinese internet. The freedoms we have, they simply do not. That's another day in America and the world. I'm Tony DeCoppola, live from Taipei, Taiwan.
0: Now, why is he in Taipei, Taiwan? Mm. They didn't get him what he needed to get into China.
1: CBS didn't get it. They didn't get in, huh?
0: They didn't get in there.
1: Well, okay. Live from almost China.
0: Well, but you know what I love when he said they have high speed rail. You know, that, you know, puts what we have to shame.
1: Yeah.
0: Well, as if America can't build a high. Well, we can build a high speed rail. California may not be able to. But we could build a high speed rail. Yeah. We have the technology to do it.
1: Yeah.
0: It's the same thing with the supersonic plane.
1: Right.
0: I got mind blank. What was it called?
1: I almost said Concordia.
0: The Concorde.
1: Yeah.
0: It's like when we didn't, why didn't we do that? We didn't do that because the airlines couldn't make money on it.
1: Right.
0: They couldn't make money on it. They couldn't sell the tickets to do it. the reason that we don't have the reason, it's like, it's not that we can't build the best high speed rail train in the United States. You know, we can do it. If it wants to, if it would be the problem is it's not profitable. If it was mega profitable, everybody would be doing it.
1: Again, you know, that's what it gets down to. You know, I mean, whether we're talking about renewable energy or right. things like high speed rail.
0: Right. China has batteries.
1: Yeah.
0: And I don't, by the way, I don't think China's running any city on batteries.
1: No, you know, I didn't. No, it's because, again, it's what China can afford to do is do what we're pretty much doing right now at $39 trillion and counting, is spend like nobody's business without anybody having any say-so. Well, now, we do have a say-so. We just don't say anything about it. There's the difference.
0: It's like I was watching a couple of documentaries on, you know, whether it's, you know, Dubai or, you know, Malaysia or wherever, with all these that everybody's trying to top the other one
1: right.
0: when it comes to the height of a, you know, of their skyscrapers.
1: Mm-hmm.
0: It's like, well, how come the United States isn't keeping up? It's like,
1: right.
0: Because yeah. it's not profitable.
1: Right.
0: That's well, why, I mean, that's why we don't do it.
1: Well, it's like, what about the fastest car? Okay. Where are we going with this? Because as far as I know, the speed limits haven't changed to the effect that you could drive any speed you want. By the way, I just want to give major kudos to the Carrollton, Texas Police Department. Outstanding.
0: Where'd you get hit?
1: I thought I got pulled over the other day because cop right behind me. I thought, I couldn't have been speeding. This dude in front of me is going too slow for me to speed. I want speed. No, but they let up somebody else around that was in front of me. So I pulled over. No, but it's
0: But with the skyscrapers, for example, they're like all these countries are doing it not because they're making a profit. It's an ego thing.
1: Yeah.
0: It's like this is the symbol that we're successful, so we're going to lose money by building this.
1: Right. No, this is the thing that, you know, again, we're in a race to nowhere. High-speed rail, again, there's no profit in it. There wouldn't be the demand.
0: Yeah.
1: We have things called, I'll do what the California congressman did. Let me introduce for the record technology called airplanes that people may not be aware of. Because commercially, it's really easy, relatively speaking, to fly here in the U.S. So, high-speed rail, you gotta make it's got to be more appealing than flying.
0: You know, there's a lot of things that I have, you know, romance about. I always want to take one of the train rides, you know, across the country, and because the scenery and everything else. And then I think about it, and it's like, well, not really. I probably get bored after a couple of hours on the plane.
1: I want to drive. That's the only thing for me. I want to be in control of where I stop.
0: And it's like, I probably want to drive. And the thing is, I haven't done it, you know? And so if I haven't done it, it means I really don't want to do it. One of the things, and I think it happened during COVID. And I never really paid attention to it, but was the people that live van life.
1: Yeah.
0: You know, and I never, I would never go full time in a van.
1: Right.
0: But I just went, wow, these things are really, really interesting. I said, you know, if I ever decide to retire, maybe I'll get a nice one, you know, because they're so cool and you can drive during the day and then relax somewhere.
1: Yeah.
0: And then I did the cost analysis of it.
1: Oh, if you're going to pay $150,000 for one of those things?
0: $150,000. Mm. You know the one? And I do this just for the heck of it. I always check to see, all right, what's the latest van with all the different equipment that I would actually want, and what would it cost? Mm. And the one, what is it called? Comfy van or cozy van or whatever. Mm. It actually is gravity seats in the back. The TV comes down and everything else.
1: Yeah.
0: They have a shower, but it's a table and it automatically goes up. Just the build is...
1: You sure that's not a strip club?
0: Just the build itself. Well, basically, if you get, you know, you'd have to get the Mercedes-Benz Ford or whatever, you know, the truck or van, whatever.
1: Right, right, right.
0: This is just the setup of it. $300,000.
1: Yeah, no thanks. I can get a tour bus for $500,000 that will dwarf it and on the amenities will crush it.
0: And so then I sat there and I went, well, okay. But this goes back about 5 years ago when I didn't know about that. I was looking at the one I would want and it was like about $200,000. I go, $200,000. And then I figured what insurance would be every year and then what maintenance would be and everything else. Mm-hmm. And I sat there and went, well, I could buy a new vehicle. And let's be honest, I'm not going to be on the road all the time. This mm-hmm. is for maybe, you know, maybe 30 days a year I'll be traveling. And 30 days a year would be a lot for me.
1: Yeah.
0: That'd be like, you know, four different times for a week.
1: Right. Vacation-wise.
0: Vacation-wise,
1: you travel to see your family as you always have.
0: Right.
1: At some point, you'll take a vacation. We don't know when that will be.
0: but I said, you know, would I really want to, instead of fly, drive? I go, well, I think I'd be forced. If I pay $200,000 for a van, mm-hmm. it'd be like when I belonged to the golf club.
1: Yeah.
0: I hated golf because I felt like I had to golf. Yeah. If I felt like I had to drive, you know, to New York or wherever I'm going next week to see my buddy. It's Jerry and Mary time in Tarpon Springs,
1: Jerry,
0: Florida.
1: Jerry, Gary, and Mary, yeah.
0: Jerry, Gary, and Mary.
1: Right.
0: In Tarpon Springs next week.
1: Right.
0: But if I felt like I had to drive, I would hate every moment of driving.
1: Yeah, single destination for me, like me and my wife have a RV camper and we're actually going to sell it and upgrade. We're going to get a mobile home. We're going to get a drivable motorhome. And the reason is, for us, multiple destinations along the way is the idea. If we're going to one destination, like I wouldn't want to drive to Lake Tahoe, where we vacation sometimes. I wouldn't want, because unless I'm stopping in different places, you know, New Mexico, maybe I go to Utah or whatever. But you're talking about, it's a 24-hour each way trip, right?
0: Yeah.
1: Now break that up into 8 hours a day. And 8 hours a day is a lot of driving.
0: It is.
1: And then you don't get, so you're going to want to stop for a couple of days at each destination. For multiple destinations, it's great. If you want to go on a long-term road trip that's, you know, probably at least a couple of weeks long. But I don't want to be, my parents did it. My parents had a trailer and they pulled it and they would be gone for 3 to 6 months a year. And I don't want to be gone from home that long.
0: No, I mean, I just wouldn't want to do that. Mine was basically just to, you know, well, I can justify taking trips and not stay in hotels and everything else. Mm-hmm. And then I did the math of it and I could go like, oh, I don't know, 4 to 4 months every single year for the next 40 years
1: mm-hmm.
0: and stay in hotels
1: for 300 grand. Yeah.
0: Not even reach that if you take all the maintenance issues and everything else mm-hmm. and getting new van, you know, and having to update and do all the maintenance and everything else.
1: Yeah,
0: but I could go over like 30 years, 4 months and have a new vehicle and drive and not come close to what it would cost to have a van. And I'd get a free breakfast every morning and I would never have to clean a black tank or drain a black tank or a gray tank. And that was really the decision. I'm not going to be draining. I'm not going to be not Ralph Cramden. What's his buddy? Who cleans sewers.
1: Yeah. Yeah.
0: I'm not going to clean sewers as an enjoyment in my retirement.
1: It's not that hard.
0: I don't care.
1: It's not that hard.
0: I don't want to do it.
1: Yeah.
0: It'd be like, do I want to do that? No. I want the nice shower and toilet in the hotel room.
1: Well,
0: I'll never end up doing either. I'll fly the rest of my life.
1: My wife and I have a Green Acres kind of thing because I've spoiled her on, you know, destinations and things like that. I've spoiled her. I don't know. She spoiled herself. She works very hard. But, you know, we've been spoiled on destinations for the longest time. And I also like outdoors. She likes outdoors, too. Until there's like mosquitoes or, you know, extreme heat like that. and stuff like that. And I get where she's coming from. But for me, we kind of meet in the middle. And when we go camping, it's the perfect. We have indoors if we want to be indoors and outdoors if we want to be outdoors. And to me, it's it's great. I love it.
0: I think the point is like with China, where they talk about everything and then the skyscrapers. And, you know, we're not building trains like them. We don't have the high tech. They're implying we don't have the technology to do it. No, we don't do it because it's all government funded.
1: Look at
0: it's
1: the most luxurious car that they have. And it's like, okay, but who cares?
0: Or you have systems where people can't afford cars.
1: Yeah.
0: Or they don't have the infrastructure for cars.
1: Right.
0: Or they ban cars.
1: Right.
0: And they force you onto trains.
1: Right.
0: You know, we don't want to be Portland, Oregon.
1: Well, CBS.
0: Anybody who lives in Portland knows exactly what I'm talking about.
1: CBS News is doing all this bragging on what they have and then ends it by saying, reporting from Taiwan, because we couldn't actually get into China. It's so great. It's too great for CBS News.
0: Visa problems, or they applied too late or whatever, I think it was.
1: So. Well, you know, that's the thing.
0: And so Barry Weiss is getting the blame for that.
1: Well, you got to step it up, Barry. Get your people into China where they belong.
0: It didn't happen yet, but I was like, doesn't she know Taiwan is in China?
1: Nah, right. Yeah, exactly. No, wait for that. Someone's already said it, I'm sure. Yeah.
0: We are Red Eye Radio.
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0: We are on our radio. He is Eric Carlin. I'm Gary McNamara. You know, really interesting. It's when we talk about the president over in China, and I was looking at this yesterday that, you know, a lot of the supplies coming in are coming in from rail, you know, to Iran. Yeah. We haven't blown up those rails yet.
1: Right. Right. Yeah.
0: You know, that China stuff's coming in on rail. And
1: one bridge they took out. I don't think that was a rail bridge,
0: right,
1: though.
0: But there, I was reading the other day, I think it was Wall Street Journal, about the rail bridge. Not the rail bridge, the tracks.
1: Yeah, the rail system.
0: The rail system that leads in where a ton of stuff's coming from China.
1: Right.
0: We haven't hit it yet.
1: Right.
0: And it's like, you know, the president has a lot of things here. You really don't need China to, what you need China to do is stay out of it. That's really it. But in order to win this, you don't need any cooperation from China, was the point they were making.
1: Yeah, right.
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6: Xi meeting ends. I'm Chris DeMayo, Fox News. President Trump has wrapped up his first meeting of the two-day summit with Chinese officials. Fox's Aisha Hosni is in Beijing with more on what was said during the talks.
5: The Chinese have put out a couple of different statements about this meeting, and some of them feel a little bit pre-planned, things that they maybe knew were going to be talked about. One of them, though, has really been raising some eyebrows, and it's the one on Taiwan. And they basically said, almost like a warning, that as long as the U.S. has the right policy on Taiwan, then the relations will continue with stability. There was some thinking heading into this meeting that the Chinese may try to ask for concessions on the Taiwan issue in order to offer up potentially helping putting pressure on Iran to come to a deal. The president has said multiple times now that he doesn't need anybody's help.
6: Fox's Aisha Hosni in Beijing. So far, the president and White House have yet to make any comments on what was discussed in the meeting. Well, a CIA employee claims that there was a cover-up within the intelligence community over COVID-19.
7: That man's name was James Erdman. He's a CIA career employee who was responsible for leading investigations into the origins of the COVID-19 pandemic. He testified that in August of 2021, the intel community was prepared to declare that COVID did start as a leak from a Chinese lab. But he says Dr. Anthony Fauci, quote, injected himself into those conversations and, quote, significantly influenced them until the lab leak determination was changed by the intel community to a neutral theory. But the CIA is pushing back hard on the way this hearing went down, telling Fox News in part, quote, this proceeding amounts to nothing more than dishonest political theater.
6: Fox's Bill Malusian on Capitol Hill. Stocks finishing the day mixed, the Dow dropping 67 points, the Nasdaq and S&P finishing higher. 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
13: Should you still work out when you're injured, or should you take it easy? 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That can lead to stiffness, muscle loss, even reduced coordination. 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You'll need to prioritize controlled, high-quality movement over intensity, staying within pain-free or at least low symptom ranges of motion. 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I'm Dr. Sanjay Gupta, helping you live a better life.
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3: 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Gary McNamara and Eric Hurley talk about everything from politics to social issues and news of the day. Whether you're up late or you're just starting your day, welcome to the show from the Relief Factor Studios. 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
0: All across America, we are Red Eye Radio. He is Eric Harley, and I'm Gary McNamara. Good morning. All right, so we don't really spend a lot of time talking about court cases because, you know, we just don't. I mean, it's because a lot of times you don't know what's going on inside the trial. But two different cases, the Alex Murdaugh case back in South Carolina. That was interesting because there was outrage immediately until people started, well, this is what the court clerk actually did.
1: Right.
0: And when you see that, you're just like, oh, my God, no wonder it was unanimous from the Supreme Court.
1: Yeah.
0: Doesn't matter whether you think the evidence was there that he was guilty or not, what the court clerk did. When I read that, I went, well, yeah. It was a former county court clerk, Rebecca Hill. And by the way, she was charged, I believe, and convicted of felonies.
1: Yeah.
0: She engaged in extensive misconduct, jury tampering. She told the jurors not to be fooled by the defense evidence or testimony. And you and I went, the court clerk did this? She instructed them to closely watch Murdaugh's body language and behavior on the stand. She told coworkers she wanted a guilty verdict to boost sales for a self-published book. She misrepresented information to the trial judge in a successful effort to have a jury removed who she believed was favorable to the defense.
1: Wow.
0: I mean, it's just following a state investigation, she resigned in March of 2024 and pleaded guilty to multiple felony charges in 2025. Perjury and obstruction. She admitted to allowing members of the media unauthorized access to view sealed trial exhibits and subsequently lying about it under oath to the judge. Misconduct in office. She confessed to using her public office entitled to promote her book. Theft of public funds. She admitted to misappropriating nearly $12,000 in unauthorized bonuses using county, state, and federal public funds, which she was forced to pay back in restitution. She was sentenced to 3 years of probation for her financial administrative crimes. However, her breathtaking and disgraceful jury interference led the South Carolina Supreme Court to rule unanimously that she denied Murdaugh his constitutional right. By the way, she should have been in jail for that.
1: Yeah, that
0: should have been some jail time.
1: That's way over the top of crossing some kind of boundary. That's committing a crime. Deliberately, yep. For self gain, and it's, you know, so now you've got to go through this whole court case again. I mean, their prosecutors are going to retry it, so they're going to, you know, have to go through. I don't know how long that takes.
0: And I've seen the documentary on the case, and it's like,
1: yeah,
0: just, you know, brutal.
1: Yeah, right.
0: And then the other case was the Utah woman, Corey Richens, who was, I think it was yesterday, was
1: right,
0: given life without the, you know, without parole.
1: Right. Yeah.
0: For murdering her husband by sipping fentanyl into a cocktail that she had made for him. But she did it multiple times. She didn't succeed and did it again. And then the thing was, and I just recently watched that documentary, like in the last month.
1: Yeah, there's the 48 hours on it.
0: I think
1: from
0: that's
1: CBS.
0: That's probably what I watched.
1: Yeah, I think that's what I watched, yeah. And I watched it on Netflix, but it wasn't a Netflix documentary. The 48 hours also puts their stuff now, their past seasons, on. If it's more than a season old, they put it on YouTube.
0: I caught this one on YouTube.
1: Yeah, and so I didn't know that. And I had seen. I'd been watching 48 hours on Netflix. And I saw that case on Netflix, and then the other day, some other 48 hours episodes that I'd seen on Netflix.
0: And I think it's when YouTube. She was found guilty, then they replayed it.
1: Yeah,
0: they right, replayed yeah. it on YouTube with yeah. the update that she had, or not where she was found guilty, not pleaded guilty, that she was found guilty. But that was the most bizarre one. I mean, these are the things you just go, wow. She wrote a book.
1: Yeah.
0: After she had murdered her husband, about what it's like to lose your husband and how you survive it. And they actually had excerpts of her on television shows talking about the grief and how you get over it.
1: Yeah, right. Yeah.
0: My God.
1: I don't know why it is that people think they can get away with that. I saw another, it was a real life crime documentary. I watch a lot of real crime documentary stuff on YouTube and Netflix. My father being in law enforcement, but I think everybody has an interest in it. It's apparently, you know, does very well in podcasts and stuff, and true crime type of documentaries.
0: Mm-hmm.
1: And I saw one detective, the first 48, which is a different show. I've been watching a couple episodes there, including a case right here in our backyard in Dallas, Texas. And God bless those detectives and police officers and first responders that have to deal with such gruesome, heinous things on a regular basis as a part of their job to get justice for families. But I saw one detective say when it's a stranger-on-stranger crime, it becomes very difficult for us and very hard because we don't know necessarily have a motive.
0: Mm-hmm.
1: Unless the house is ransacked and it looks like any, you know, a bunch of valuables were taken or something, you know, like a jewelry box was emptied or something like that, or a safe was emptied, then we can put it together. When it is someone who knows the individual, then we have a much greater chance. And that's why we always start with, in the investigation, with the people that were closest to the individuals, to the deceased. We start with them and say, okay, you know, when did you last see this person? And quite frankly, when it's a husband or wife that passes, they always start the investigation with the spouse, because quite often there's a life insurance policy. And so that's the motivation. That's the immediate motivation. So I don't know how it is that people can get away or think they can get away with murdering, you know, someone they know and love or supposed to love, someone in their family or someone they're married to. To me, it's a bizarre thought, but it's also the bizarre thought of you think you're going to get away with it?
0: Especially after she took out, I mean, the Corey Richens one, she took out $2 million in life insurance yeah. for her husband
1: yes.
0: without his knowledge.
1: Right.
0: Well, that's,
1: right.
0: you know, and that was about money. Her business was, she was house flipping and she was in massive debt.
1: Right.
0: So she decided to kill her husband. I just don't know how you get to that point of, you know, I know that I could, I know that I would defend my life.
1: Mm-hmm.
0: I'm not going to be like the, you know, you see the articles here in the last week about liberal and liberal women who are forgiving people who commit crimes against them because we need to give them a second chance, or because, you know, without any evidence that they're a minority and we shouldn't punish minorities for doing this stuff. And
1: right.
0: they're just like, my God, what the hell is going on with liberal women? You know,
1: it's how you get to defunding the police and everything else.
0: And you and I go back to remember the one. It was a woman, I believe.
1: Yeah, it was.
0: She said, I would never use a gun, or I would never, you know, I would just.
1: I wouldn't defend my own life. If they were there to take my life, they'd just have to take my life.
0: Right. They'd have to take my life because I wouldn't use a gun. Well, I would.
1: Yeah.
0: And I know I would never want to be in that circumstance.
1: No.
0: Because it's not something. It's not a macho thing that I'm going to defend my life and I'm going to kill you and be glad I did it. It'd bother the hell out of me that I took a life.
1: Yeah.
0: I mean, I would never get over, but it would be something that I know I could handle if I knew I was defending myself from somebody who was trying to take my life. I know I could, you know, but other than that, I can't even, it's just, I value life so much that I guess I value my life, my life too, or my family or friends if they were being attacked, whatever.
1: Yeah.
0: And that's where people, I think a lot of people mistakenly don't understand why people are pro death penalty. It's not because they want to kill.
1: Right.
0: It's because they value life.
1: Yes.
0: And they're frustrated, as we all are, with murders that happen every day in this country.
1: Right.
0: And you're looking for something. Can something be a deterrent?
1: Right.
0: That's not an immoral thought, because the basis of it is you wish to protect life. But I can't imagine for any reason. And even if I could justify murder, which is really interesting because we live in this time, you know, with Brian Thompson, the healthcare executive, now the left attempting to justify, you know, murder or political assassination.
1: Right.
0: And, you know, it's a dangerous thing to be promoting that, or it's a dangerous thing for our society to be to that point. It's a very dangerous thing.
1: Right.
0: But understand there's a lot of people that, you know, aren't going to let you do that to them.
1: Right.
0: Because they respect life and they cherish life. But I do think that people who can justify the murder of someone else, that basically they don't love life.
1: No, they
0: There's
1: don't.
0: There's no way you can if you don't value life.
1: I've said this for the longest time. If you don't value life from the beginning, you don't value anything along the way, which means people's experiences. Their value as a human, you know, as a person. But beyond that, their value of their work and efforts along the way. We talk about and this is part of capitalism, and what is this worth? What is that worth? And we should all have respect for, you know, people who are working hard and putting in the effort. And that's part of the system that we have. You're getting paid for something, then you're actually putting literally a value on that time, right? On that experience, on that effort and education, whatever it might be. If you don't value life, though, from the beginning, then you can't value any of those things along the way. And in the end, I have to question what you do value.
0: That's a solid question.
1: You know, it's if you don't value life, then if you could take someone else's life outside of self-defense.
0: Right.
1: Then tell me what it is you value.
0: Or war.
1: Right. And there's a lot of this is. You know, something that many veterans will tell you. In fact, a couple of my family.
0: You never get
1: serving
0: up.
1: At wartime. It not just about being attacked and the PTSD that comes with that, but also what you're charged with doing, what you have to do, what your job is to do. And that is to, at times, take other lives. And that comes with a price. Those individuals. And law enforcement, same thing. I have a friend who was on a SWAT team, had to take somebody out. And he relied heavily on his faith, his church. And that's, he said, of everything that was made available to me after that event, my church My faith got me through everything.
0: There was a police officer who used to listen to this show all the time who became a friend of mine. I met him out somewhere.
1: Yeah.
0: And somebody pointed, you know, said, no, somebody sitting with a bunch of people said, that's Gary McNamara. He goes, well, you're, he listened all the time. Work this shift.
1: Yeah.
0: In the Dallas area. And he had to, he had in self-defense as a police officer shot and killed a teenager.
1: Yeah.
0: Who pointed a gun at him.
1: Yeah.
0: I don't think he ever got over it.
1: Right. No, he, I don't see how you could.
0: He had PTSD and everything else. He admitted it. I mean, it got to him, even though it was completely and totally justified. He passed away in an accident a couple of years ago. But I was so because you could see the pain. You could see the pain in it. But when you talk about taking a life for profit, and in that case. But even if I did, let me put it this way, even if I could justify murdering somebody for money, with the technology that exists today, I would.

0: find it. But there's always something. There's always a piece of evidence. And now, and to your point, and yeah, with today's technology, you know, there's always something. They're never going to get away with it. It does. The moment you think you can, you're done. But the fact is, it starts with, again, if you don't value life, I don't know what it is you do value.
1: Yeah. We are Red Eye Radio.
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3: Sprague weather usually means fast-moving disturbances with windy conditions, according to USDA meteorologist Brad Rippey. And in the case of several storms expected this week,
4: these storms are not particularly strong in terms of the amount of precipitation they're providing, but they are moving quickly and tapping into some jet stream energy that is bringing high winds down to the surface, gusty winds across the western and central United States.
3: And in areas where there are both significant dryness and ample fuels,
4: any type of spark could create a quick disaster in terms of a fast-moving wildfire.
3: Rippey says, simply put,
4: try to avoid anything that could create a spark, everything from campfires to parking your car over tall grass. I mean, there's just so many possibilities. Even sometimes farm equipment can create sparks and create fast-moving wildfires.
3: However, precipitation is expected in a stretch from the Pacific Northwest and the Northern Rockies this week. I'm Rod Bain reporting for the U.S. Department of Agriculture in Washington, D.C.
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0: We are Red Eye Radio. He's Eric Carlin. I'm Gary McNamara. Have you noticed that the left doesn't talk about we need to be like Sweden anymore? There's a reason.
1: Yeah.
0: There's a reason. Wall Street Journal had an article on it, and we'll get to that here in a little bit. Plus, we'll get to Bernie Sanders saying congratulations to Mayor Mamdani. He inherited a huge budget deficit, brought it down to zero, and still invested in child care, housing, and city infrastructure. When municipal governments stand with families, not corporations, blah, blah, blah, blah, blah, blah, blah. That went on for about an hour yesterday before he was absolutely blasted.
1: Yeah. To how it actually happened.
0: I'm reading here from Ari Fleischer. What nonsense is this? Mamdani didn't do anything.
1: No.
0: All he did was change assumptions and projections. Mamdani is actually one of the least consequential mayors New York City has ever had. He actually does nothing except move his mouth. His socialist agenda lacks support, even in New York City. But you saw that, and we talked about this yesterday, New York kicking in another $8 billion. I had to tell my brother today, I said, well, he goes, Mamdani, he goes, did he really balance? I go, no, he's just taking more money from you.
1: Right, exactly. Like, you're paying for it upstate.
0: Yeah, the governor's making sure that you take care of New York City.
1: Yeah, congratulations to all the other people in New York that don't live in the city.
2: KMJ.
1: Yeah.
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10: If you're someone who isn't super active, just thinking about the amount of exercise you're supposed to get every week can feel daunting. 75 minutes of vigorous exercise, 150 minutes of moderate intensity exercise. It's a lot. But I have some good news for you in the form of a recent study out of Norway. Researchers found that for most sedentary people, getting just 5 more minutes of meaningful movement a day had a statistically significant impact on their expected lifespan. So did reducing the amount of time they sat every day by just 30 minutes. That's not to say that this bare minimum is what you should aspire to, but I think it's a good reminder that doing something is always better than doing nothing. The point is, just get started. Work just a little bit more movement into your daily routine, and don't even think of it as exercise. I'm Dr. Sanjay Gupta, helping you live a better life.
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0: And I'm Gary McNamara along with Eric Harley. The tough job ahead for the new Fed chair coming up in just a minute.
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0: All right, so new Fed chair.
1: Yeah.
0: He's in.
1: He's in now as chair.
0: He's in as of yesterday. Fed chair.
1: Warsh. So,
0: does he take over now? Is it officially tomorrow that he takes over, the 15th?
1: I think it is officially. Yeah.
0: Oh, by the way, thanks to everybody on LinkedIn. Apparently LinkedIn, you know, if you put in where you work and when you started, it promotes it at your anniversary.
1: Oh, okay, yeah. That happens. Yeah.
0: As of and I think it started doing it a couple of days ago, but I arrived in Dallas 26 years ago the 12th, and I started on the air doing my local show at WBAP 26 years ago tomorrow. Wow.
1: Yeah, crazy.
0: So I've been here a long time.
1: Wow.
0: And I must say I've gotten used to the heat. It was a hot day yesterday.
1: Yeah.
0: And that was actually after I had to get some car work done. But after I got home in the afternoon, I actually was piddling around outside. I'm like, I like this heat.
1: Yeah. Yeah.
0: It must not have been humid because I don't like the humidity. But I was, okay, this is all right. summer. And then another 2 months from now, I'll be like, are we to middle of September or October yet?
1: Let's go. Oh, yeah. No. We're not even in the real heat just yet, but we're getting there.
0: But thank you to so many people, listeners and everything that follow me on LinkedIn that said, all of a sudden I'm like, why do I got so many responses on? This is LinkedIn.
1: Yeah.
0: I'm on LinkedIn once every, couple of years, maybe.
1: Yeah.
0: And I just happen to hit, I'm like, what are all these responses? And it's like, okay. It's like, congratulations on your anniversary.
1: Yeah. So, yeah. I get that.
0: So every year. For being here in Texas. Our anniversary for working together will be 21 years on July 15th.
1: Right. Yeah. And my 30 year with this job is December of this year. 30 years. I remember Hal Jay, a great friend of mine and great morning host there at WBAP, our flagship, asking me the morning that my late co-host, Bill Mack, who started the all-night show on WBAP back in 69, retired from WBAP. On the air that morning, Hal asked me after our show, and I was sitting in with him, he asked me, so Bill has, had been here 32 years. Are you going to be here 32 years? And it was just the quickest no I'd doing overnights 32 years. No. Well, I'm going to hit 30, and I hope I'm here for 32. I hope I'm here for 35. I'd love to be here for 40. I really don't want to give this up. The liberals are making it too hard. Every day they make it harder. I think that's going to be my conundrum, is that at some point we all retire. And at some point, I'll have to hang it up. You know, when I, crack the mic and just keep screaming, you kids, get out of my yard. It's like, okay, time to give it up. And it's going to be so hard. I think the liberals are doing this on purpose, just to get back at me. It's a personal thing. But no, it's going to be the hardest thing to do, because who knows how insane it will be. By the way, who knows how insane it will be this July? Forget about years later when I retire.
0: You know, and you probably can relate to this. I remember a listener, this goes back a few years, coming up to me and saying, what does it feel like to be Gary McNamara?
1: Yeah, I've had people ask me the same thing. What does it feel like to be Gary McNamara?
0: Yeah. It's like I blank stare. It's like,
1: I'll tell you, I can't get his credit cards to work. But
0: I have no idea.
1: Other than that.
0: Answer that question. But yeah. And I said, oh, you're talking about being doing this, being a radio show host, podcaster, and doing this for a significant period of time. And the only answer that I had for him, you may agree with this, you may not, I'm not sure.
1: Mm-hmm.
0: But the vast majority of my career, not that I didn't enjoy it, but the fact is, this is a very cutthroat, tough business.
1: Yeah.
0: It is.
1: Yeah.
0: I mean, it's a very cutthroat, tough business. And the mindset, even if you're enjoying it, was survival.
1: Yeah.
0: And it wasn't until just a few years ago, it was working with you and getting to a certain point, which really began when you and I started doing, you and I started working together, but really when, you'll probably agree with this, when it became Red Eye.
1: Yeah, right.
0: Which would have been
1: in 2012.
0: In 2012, and right. A succession of management that we work for that has shown absolute trust in us without question.
1: Yeah. Yeah.
0: And I was thinking the other day, really it's been about 13 years now where I've had the most fun, and the mindset is completely different, because you learn after year after year after year after year of the pressure doesn't matter anymore. You've dealt with it for such a long time. Right. Yeah.
14: But for such a long time, you're just attempting to survive.
1: Yeah.
14: The next week, the next month, the next rating book, whatever.
1: Mm-hmm.
14: Not that it wasn't enjoyable, but the focus was completely, completely different. And
1: yeah.
14: And that's why, because when I first came on this show, and I told the story, this is my goal was to stay a year. And mm-hmm. my goal was get national radio show experience and then catapult to something else. I'm not going to stay with this doofus, Eric.
1: Yeah. That was my goal, too, for you to stay a year. I had that written in my contract, no more than 1 year. Gary can stay no more than 1 year. Okay, fine. Oh,
14: so we were in agreement on that.
1: Yeah.
14: And we knew within a week, didn't we? It was really a week where we knew we had something. We can't explain why. We didn't know why we had the chemistry. I don't think I've ever attempted to analyze it. And
1: I had friends in radio, and we tried with one of those friends off the air, the best chemistry and very funny. And we tried to work together on the air, didn't fly. And we were still good friends today. It just didn't work. You can't create that kind of chemistry. It just kind of has to be there.
14: And just so
1: especially when we're doing what we do here.
14: And when we were, and it was Bob Schomper's idea to put us together.
1: Yeah, right. We blame him.
14: No, I think I told him a couple months ago, the best thing you ever did in your career was...
1: That's right. This is the best thing you've ever built. Put that on your wall, Bob.
14: And he's retired now. Bob retired a few years ago.
1: Yeah. Great guy.
14: Yeah, and I'll never forget. I mean, when he... It's just so funny. When he hired me, because this is... this is my 26th anniversary being in Texas and doing the local show, and that's what he hired me for.
1: Right.
14: I'll never forget the meeting where, you know, he said, well, I'm not going to offer you the job. And I said, okay. He said, because I've offered you two jobs before, which he did. He'd offered me a job in Albuquerque, and he'd offered me a job in Madison, Wisconsin. Can you imagine me in Madison, Wisconsin?
1: Wow. At least you'd be used to the cold, I think, maybe.
14: Well, I mean,
1: I don't know.
14: Probably the politics, but I did work in Portland before I came here. So, yeah. I mean, he said, I'm not going to offer you the job because I've offered you a job twice already, and you've turned me down. I'm not going to have you turn me down a third time.
1: Yeah.
14: He said, so it's in your hands. And I just said, okay. Because we had talked about, did you feel, because I came in and filled in for a couple of days, you know, for the great Mark Davis.
1: Right.
14: And I said, yeah, I felt real comfortable. He goes, well, I'm not going to offer you a job.
1: Get out.
14: You have to tell me that you want it. We're at a sports bar. It was St. Patrick's Day of 2000.
1: Right.
14: And I said, if you offer me a job, I'll take it.
1: Yeah.
14: And then I think the next thing probably was, well, we haven't discussed pay. And I said, well, if I want you and you want me, that can be worked out. And it was, I mean.
1: Yeah. Right.
14: And then 2 months later, I was here. So, so like I said, it's really interesting that I've, you know, when I look back and so I never thought I'd be working at this age ever. I didn't see this coming at all. And now
1: my plan was 59 and a half. I've told you.
14: Yes.
1: That.
14: Yes.
1: I don't know how many times.
14: Yeah. Yeah. And so for me, I remember when I started the show at 50, the only thing I thought of, okay, I'll retire at 65 or 66.
1: Yeah.
14: You know, whatever. I think it was 66 years and 2 months was my, and I said, and I'm going to go out and I'll play golf every day and I'll go up to New York and, you know, visit everybody during the holidays and golf during the summer and ski during the winter.
1: Yeah.
14: And then I got to be that age and realized physically, there's a ton of stuff I can do. I can ride the bike. I can swim, I can play some golf, but the joints are gone.
1: Yeah.
14: You know, I can't be, you know, I can still, I've got great heart, great lungs, all that. And I still work out, you know, very heavily, but you can't pound on the joints anymore.
1: Right.
14: And then I realized when I got to that age, I can't do that. It's like, well, what am I going to do? Well, might as well stay working for a couple more years. And now it's an addiction. Now this is.
1: Well, no, what I want to do. This is my hobby.
14: Yeah, I would rather do this than anything else.
1: I love getting my guitar out and playing it.
14: Yeah.
1: I love hanging out with my wife
15: when we get the time to do that. And we don't get as much time as we'd like to do that. I just adore my wife more and more every day. But in terms of my personal hobby, this is
14: hobby.
15: It.
14: Yeah.
15: And that is going to be, at some point, the conundrum.
14: Yeah.
15: And, you know, it's going to be years from now. It's not anywhere close. But because I'm going to be sitting around yelling at my TV, or I'm going to be traveling somewhere and somebody's going to say, hey, did you hear what happened? And I won't know what happened because I turn off all my notifications to stay sane. And I'll say no, and then they'll tell me, and I'll go, dang it.
14: What I like is, you know, every time we sign, and was it a year and a half ago, whatever, year ago, whatever, when we signed our last contract, and like the first question, you're going to continue after this one? Okay.
15: Like, yeah,
14: because I can't. There's just nothing else I can imagine doing. And that's the difference. It's always been fun to be on the air, but it was work and there was pressure, and now it's just fun. Everything about this job is fun, and I think part of it is the repetition, and once you deal with pressure, whatever, and realize, well, it doesn't matter. Why do I think about the pressure? It's going to be there. Just you let it go as you mature.
15: I have friends that have retired. You know, they had jobs. One was a executive at Dell, and he's retired. Other guys in construction, they're retired. But doing what we do, I don't want to not do this.
14: Yeah, exactly. So yeah. I'm on my 26th year here in Texas. Woo-hoo. Tomorrow.
15: Yeah. All right.
14: Wow.
15: Yeah. Well, congratulations.
14: I am blessed.
15: Yeah, you are.
14: Welcome
15: to Texas.
14: And you're blessed to have me.
15: We're all blessed to have you. I thought that was a given.
14: We are Red Eye Radio.
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23: Across the country right now, at this very moment, there are probably arguments taking place about who's doing more of the housework, the homework, the shuttling of kids from this activity to that. It's true. By and large, women do more of this than men. But doesn't have to be that way. And if you and your spouse can level that playing field, it's going to make both of you and your kids happier. Psychologist Yelena Kecmanovic says this might be how you get there. As hard as it might be at first, try to think of your partner like a teammate, not an adversary. Learn how to do some of the chores your partner does to get a better understanding of how much effort something takes. And finally, take the time to acknowledge what the other person is doing. And every now and then, even express your appreciation. That'll go a long way. I'm Dr. Sanjay Gupta, helping you live a better life.
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0: We are Red Eye Radio. He is Eric Carly, and I'm Gary McNamara. You know, things are bizarre when Fetterman comes out, Senator Fetterman, and called out the Democratic stars on Wednesday as outright socialists and communists. He said, I think extremism is driving it without a doubt. He said in a Reason magazine interview, which is a libertarian magazine, look at the primaries, you know, all across the Senate and the House. Look at all the kinds of people they've already been elected. Look at the mayor of Seattle. She's an absolute socialist.
1: Yeah.
0: And he just blasted.
1: Wow.
0: All the Democrats.

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11: The president in China. I'm Ted Lindner, Fox News. President Trump meeting with China's President Xi Jinping for about 2 hours. When asked by a reporter how the meeting went, President Trump responding, quote, "It was great." China state media reporting that during the meeting, Xi warned President Trump that differences over Taiwan could bring the U.S. and China to clashes or conflict, and that facts have shown time and again that trade wars have no winner. Fox Business's Edward Lawrence is there. It was there when the president first arrived.
12: When he landed, the president was met with a lot of fanfare. There were 300 Chinese children waving U.S. and Chinese flags. And coming off Air Force One, trailing behind was Elon Musk and Jensen Huang, the CEO of NVIDIA. Having them come down the stairs shows the Chinese President Trump is serious about business.
11: Meantime, the U.S. and China have been on odds on several issues, including tariffs. President Trump has partly blamed Beijing for fentanyl overdoses in the U.S. in the last few years. Secretary of State Marco Rubio also with the president traveling to China.
13: It's a big, powerful country. It's going to continue to grow. But we're going to have interests of ours that are going to be in conflict with interests of theirs. And to avoid wars and maintain peace and stability in the world, we're going to have to manage those.
11: Rubio aboard Air Force One speaking to Fox's Sean Hannity. And President Trump said earlier this week that the ceasefire with Iran is on life support and that the latest Iranian peace proposal was, quote, totally unacceptable. But speaking during an anti-fraud event, Vice President J.D. Vance remains optimistic, saying he's still seeing progress.
10: The fundamental question is, do we make enough progress that we satisfy the president's red line? And the red line is very simple. He needs to feel confident that we've put a number of protections in place such that Iran will never have a nuclear weapon.
11: Iran has accused the U.S. of having unreasonable demands. 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

0: How did I lose weight? And I did lean right here. I did. I love this stuff. 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
1: 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Gary McNamara and Eric Hurley talk about everything from politics to social issues and news of the day. 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
2: All across America, he is Eric Hurley and I'm Gary McNamara. A lot of people expected that Trump would, you know, have some words. The meeting with Xi is over. Went longer than expected, and now they went to the Temple of Heaven. So
3: yeah, right.
2: There's video and of them walking together, whatever.
3: Right.
2: No statement. And again, anything that comes out of this, I don't see as any more than just a framework or a nudge a certain way with Iran. I know Xi did come out. And they were talking about the fact that he was saying, well, if we don't solve the Taiwan problem.
3: Yeah, there could be an issue. Yeah.
2: Well, the Taiwan problem is.
3: You mean having CBS in Taiwan? Is that the issue?
2: Get rid of that Barry Weiss and. Yeah.
3: and put a real communist back in charge at CBS News.
2: All right. So I just have to mention, because I posted it yesterday and I saw that you saw it.
3: I didn't see it until I came in tonight. But yeah.
2: A great friend of the show, a writer, director,
3: producer,
2: actor,
3: comedian.
2: Stand-up comedian.
3: Yeah.
2: Steve Byrne posted yesterday on X, and he said, the president now heading over to China. To meet with the communist.
3: Yeah.
2: He'll land in California.
3: Yeah.
2: Arcadia, California.
3: That's right.
2: At any moment now.
3: Right, exactly.
2: It's like,
3: I love it. There's zero trust that you can put in China. I always see these things, I think especially with Trump, as going through the motions. Regardless of what he says, you know, oh, we had a great meeting. You know, President Xi is so nice. He's the nicest person on the planet, or whatever he wants to say in the moment. You know, it's the Trump hyperbole that you weed through to get to what I believe Trump really thinks. And that is, nobody can trust this guy. You keep your friends close and your enemies closer. And it's been the policy, you know, I think with him, based on his actions. Now, the question going forward is, what happens with trade? The one thing that we thought during the first Trump term was going to happen is that they were going to put pressure on China and especially through tariffs back then, which, of course, we support against China. When you're talking about putting the pressure on them for intellectual property, you know, the CBS reporter that we played earlier, that was actually in Taiwan, from almost China, brings up the, you know, that they build the phones, but the technology comes from the U.S. Well, but it's being stolen by China, is if you want to finish that sentence, the intellectual property rights of companies, which expand wealth greatly in this nation and other Western nations and now in China, when they're stolen by China, they deplete wealth and it becomes a problem in terms of having to compete with basically stolen intellectual properties that hit the marketplace and become dirt cheap to people. And that didn't get done. I don't think it's going to get done this term. I hope to be wrong on that. But the way that it was approached, we could have done it. And what's interesting is the idea was that we talked about it. Kudlow talked about it during the first term. And it was put the pressure on China. You get all of your trade partners on your side and aligned and say, we're going to put the pressure on you and choke you out if you don't do something about intellectual property rights. Now, the first problem with that is that you have to take that approach, and it wasn't done. But also, nobody has the intellectual technology stuff that we have. No other nation has it on the scale that we have it. And so they don't have the same interest necessarily that we do. It's not a priority for them as much as it is a U.S. priority. But if we put pressure on them to go with us and face China, that's where the pressure would be on China to choke them out. Now, interestingly,
2: he didn't do that, though.
3: He didn't do that. And what happened in his second term? When you put the tariffs in place, China goes to establish trade routes with other trade partners around the world, their trade partners, and many of ours, to put pressure on the U.S. And I thought, well, isn't this ironic?
2: What I wonder is, but this is not a criticism. Sometimes people might think that if a question is asked, it's a criticism. What is the purpose of bringing so many of the CEOs over there?
3: Yeah, I think it is to show what could be done with cooperation.
2: So you don't bring over CEOs, as many as he did, in high tech and everything, industry, right. High tech, you name it. Was it 30?
3: Yeah. There weren't that many when he made the trip to the Middle East. There were some, but not that many.
2: Now, and so you sit there and say, okay, it's about trade.
3: Yeah.
2: If you're bringing over CEOs, then you would assume they're going to be talking to other CEOs, which means you don't start off that type. You can start off a conversation with two politicians on tariffs.
3: Yeah.
2: That's why I'm wondering what's going on with him, you know, bringing. And again, this is not a criticism. I just wonder what the specific purpose is and who the CEOs will be talking to and what will they be talking about. What is the overall game plan? And I say this based on the fact, a couple of things yesterday that I saw from Bloomberg and CNBC and some experts, and Andrew Studdiford in National Review lined it out. What was, you know, the situation, Bloomberg and CNBC looking at the government figures right now, and this is all relating to Kevin Warsh, but this is all about the economy. Trump wants lower interest rates. It's not coming.
3: Right.
2: Fed head. Mm-hmm. He's a Fed head.
3: Yeah.
2: Bloomberg noted that investors snagged 5% yield on 30-year treasury bills for the first time since 2007. as surging energy prices pushed inflation and the expectations of more of it. That's a number that will have been noted in Iran, among other places, as the regime there tries to calculate the White House's tolerance for the economic and thus domestic political pain brought about by the war. The immediate trigger was the rise in wholesale PPI inflation, which rose a seasonably adjusted 1.4% in April, annualized of 6%, a lot higher than expected. Much of the blame lies with higher energy prices brought about by the Gulf conflict. But not only that, as CNBC reported, the services sector accelerated 1.2%, the biggest gain since March of 2022. We mentioned that yesterday. Mm-hmm. Two-thirds of the move was attributed to a 2.7% gain in trade services, a sign that tariff costs are now starting to have a larger impact on prices.
0: Yeah.
2: Inflation is sticky and accelerating. The core reading confirms a deeper structural trend, especially in services, said David Russell, global head of market strategy at TradeStation. The Hormuz crisis is aggravating the problem, but this goes way beyond oil. Market prices points to little chance of any interest rate cuts through the rest of the year,
0: yeah,
2: though odds for a hike climb to about 39% following the PPI report.
3: Well, see, there's the problem. Here's a conundrum for wars. You get in, you're going to convince the rest of the board to not go up. And imagine that's his first move. So let's say mid-June, the next meeting is a non-move. That's going to stand out in the media, given that it's Kevin Warsh now at the helm. A zero move. Nothing happens. No change. Because if it's not lowered, which would be a Trump move, that's what Trump wants. He wants interest rates lowered. Then it works, you know, it shows, well, Warsh is working in his favor. But again, you're talking about the entire board. It's not just
2: right.
3: Warsh.
2: Right.
3: And so the question would be, well, what happens if by the time we hit the mid-June meeting, they're looking
2: at
3: a quarter of a point increase, and that would be Warsh's first move?
2: Well, that's the problem. When we go back, we talked yesterday. I'm old enough to remember when Volcker became the Fed chair in order to stop 10 years of inflation,
3: right?
2: The skyrocketing of interest rates to bring it down. And, you know, when you look at it and the figures show, it's beyond just oil.
3: Yeah.
2: That's the worry.
3: Yeah, right.
2: That it's beyond oil, even though I might make the case, yeah, but oil affects everything in shipping and everything else. So when you look at how everything's tied together, does oil have a bigger? I don't know this. It's just the question that I have. Does oil have a bigger impact? Because just prices, the public just won't stand. If you raise prices, they're not going to buy.
3: Well, and here's what stood out to me for the core inflation numbers from yesterday is that the two big misses, the median forecast on the April PPI was 0.5. But it was actually 1.4. The median forecast on core PPI was 0.3, and it actually was 0.6. So, if the market's missing that on the forecast, on the month-over-month forecast, I don't have the breakdown on the year-over-year forecast, but we went from the previous month was 4.3 PPI year-over-year, and the new updated forecast from yesterday is 6%, 6 even. 3.7 on the core PPI year over year when you go back a month. And then from yesterday, it went up to 4.4%. So I don't know what, it doesn't show here what I have in front of me, what the median forecast on those two numbers were. But the misses on the month over month, again, I have to ask, and the markets weren't like completely rattled. I know the Dow was down, but the NASDAQ was up. Again, I just don't know how to read into this long term. But if it indeed is, and it we know to a certain extent, the question is, to what extent are the tariffs adding to the costs right now, and what's to be done about it?
2: And again, I believe, as I said yesterday, the impact of the tariff should be coming down because it went from 15% to 10%. They're pulling in a lot fewer dollars from the end, but the 10% could be reversed. Mm-hmm. But we're talking about what the situation is right now. But it went from a much higher percentage of tariff rates to a lower. So does that have any effect, or are we just seeing the cumulative effect over the tariffs over the last year? I don't know that. I don't know if anybody does, which brings me back to the point of there is no other reason that I can think of why you would bring all the major heads of industry with you to China unless you're talking about massive cooperation with China to do what? Trade.
3: It's trade, and I think there's a couple of things.
2: And if it's trade, you're the CEOs do not want to be listening to tariff talk.
3: No, they don't. And the question is, what are they looking for? What is the president looking for out of that?
0: Right.
3: And how does the private sector basically help in that regard? What would be the promises being made of basically, all right, investment in China? Well, Americans don't want to hear that. Yeah. So,
2: well, but companies really don't. You know, the problem is looking at the problems that China has a ton of problems, as CBS pointed out, believe it or not, earlier that we played that audio. The one thing is, if you're going to, you would rather trade.

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2: 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Idling easily can cost you a few thousand more in fuel alone per year, not including the added engine maintenance expense that results from excessive idling. In addition to operating costs, many governments impose no idling laws and regulations with fines as high as $25,000. Instead, there are many alternatives. 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

0: housework, the homework, the shuttling of kids from this activity to that. It's true. By and large, women do more of this than men. But doesn't have to be that way. And if you and your spouse can level that playing field, it's going to make both of you and your kids happier. Psychologist Yelena Kecmanovic says this might be how you get there. As hard as it might be at first, try to think of your partner like a teammate, not an adversary. Learn how to do some of the chores your partner does to get a better understanding of how much effort something takes. And finally, take the time to acknowledge what the other person is doing. And every now and then, even express your appreciation. That'll go a long way. I'm Dr. Sanjay Gupta, helping you live a better life.
1: This is KMJ.

0: Friday Radio. He's Eric Carlin. I'm Gary McNamara. Welcome and good morning. Thanks so much for being here. Let's play this audio here from, this is James Erdman, a career CIA operations officer who was a whistleblower. And here's what he had to say yesterday about, well, the COVID cover-up.
1: All right,
0: here we go.
2: Dr. Fauci's role in the cover-up was intentional. Dr. Fauci influenced the analytical process and findings by leveraging his position to ensure the IC consulted with a conflicted list of curated subject matter experts, public health officials, and scientists. This included some of the authors of the paper, The Proximal Origin of SARS-CoV-2, and other public health experts who have been in his orbit for the last 20 plus years.
0: Nothing surprising.
1: No.
0: We had already figured that out, but
1: yeah, right.
0: His voice absolutely is needed. I have no idea why the CIA objected to him yesterday. Did you see that?
1: Yeah, I don't know.
0: What in the world is going on there? Did you notice?
1: Rates of a much larger involvement.
0: What I noticed was not one Democrat showed up. Why not pound him? Why not demonize him?
1: Right. Is it because the president's in China at the same time?
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11: You know, it's interesting. 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Just in recent years, however, we as a society have really begun to think about preventing certain ailments much, much earlier. Case in point, new study out of Northwestern University School of Medicine found the mid-30s are a major turning point for men's heart health. For women, about a decade later. But for the men, this is the time when you really need to be thinking about your heart health seriously. At a bare minimum, start seeing a primary care doctor once a year just to get your blood pressure and cholesterol checked. You can also look up and then do your best to follow what is known as the American Heart Association's Life's Essential Eight. These are things everyone can do to decrease the risk of heart disease. I'm Dr. Sanjay Gupta, helping you live a better life.
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1: We are Red Eye Radio. He's Eric Carlin. I'm Gary McNamara. 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You can listen when and where you choose. All right, just to clarify something, because I had asked the question, you know, why did the CIA come out against Mr. Erdman yesterday testifying? And then I said, and then Democrats didn't show at all, not one Democrat. Why?
2: And I was
1: that?
2: Answering the first question.
1: You were answering the first question, and that was a look of confusion on my face when you said, "Well, because the president's over in China." And I was looking at you like, why
2: would Democrats care about that? Democrats, it's a no show because it's a non-winner for them. I think it's one of these moments where I don't think they can defend Fauci anymore.
1: Well, that's the thing that really got me. There was no attempt.
2: Yeah, none.
1: Because Democrats normally will just go. Even if we saw the Democrats talking to the Secretary of the Interior, mm-hmm. Bergman, yesterday, mm-hmm. and that, you know, they'll actually make arguments when he was like, no, we, you know, solar and wind basically can't cut it. So right. When it gets dark, we have batteries, you know. Don't you know? Please put into the record.
2: This guy doesn't know the technology of batteries.
1: On the interior, that we have batteries. We don't have damn batteries that can run a city. Stop it.
2: Right.
1: I mean, so ignorance and arrogance is not new to the Democrats. And so I figured they would come out that somebody. Did you see anybody defending Fauci yesterday?
2: No.
1: I didn't see anyone.
2: Because they can't. And I think they would really like this sleeping dog to lie. I think they would really like to move on from this and let this try and make this a non-story. I think they know the more they bring something up, the more it becomes an issue. But they also have to know that most people look at this for the whole COVID thing and realize it's a non-winner. And the rank and file people look at it and say, we were screwed out of productivity. This became something where there was way too much government control. The Democrats over and over, overplayed their hands, and you got to a point where you couldn't even post something on social media without being punished for it. And there's no way to make that look good. And Fauci's no longer useful to them.
1: And that's a great point. He's not useful. So we have seen where once you don't become useful anymore and there may be a problem.
2: Yeah.
3: Who am I thinking of? Mr. Swalwell?
2: Yeah, exactly.
1: But, you know, you and I were not surprised by any of this. I had a friend say, see, we were, you know, he said the tinfoil people were right. And I went, what are you talking about?
2: Yeah, that wasn't tinfoil.
1: This wasn't tinfoil. This is when Fauci first confronted. Excuse me, when Rand Paul first confronted
2: mm-hmm.
1: Fauci
2: yeah.
1: and said, did you do gain-of-function research? He goes, no, I didn't. He goes, yeah, you did.
2: Yeah.
1: And then he changed the definition of it. And we were actually screaming at Rand Paul saying, forget about the label. Ask him.
2: Change your methodology right. and your questioning.
1: Right.
2: And I give Rand Paul all the credit for going after him. And right. he did that multiple times. And I think that there was great value to that.
1: But let's explain it.
2: The follow-up should have been, forget what you call it. Did you work to enhance this virus at all to make it more susceptible to humans, more dangerous to humans? I don't care what you call that process.
1: With our taxpayer dollars.
2: With our dollars.
1: Right.
2: Did you do that?
1: At the Wuhan lab. And we did.
2: Right.
1: We did.
2: Yes.
1: And so, and because we had asked to begin with, why is the federal government trying to hide where the virus came from? Remember when Trump would call it the China virus early on?
2: Right.
1: Remember, he was a racist and mm-hmm. everything else. Mm-hmm.
2: Nancy had to say, you know, you need to, she went to her district and she said, you need to shop in Chinatown and, you know, in the neighborhood in her district. And all of this, and don't be racist, and
1: like
2: everything
1: Chinatown
2: else.
1: Had anything
2: right.
1: Like any Chinatown in the United States had anything to do with the
2: right.
1: COVID.
2: Exactly,
1: that's how lost they were. But we had always said, why are they? Why are? What is the motive for hiding it?
2: Right.
1: Why are they doing everything to hide and demonize and destroy people's career, attempt to destroy their lives and careers? Because they're saying, no, this isn't, that it isn't plausible when you say, all right, we're the lab that we actually mutate these viruses on purpose,
2: right,
1: is just a mile from the fish market,
2: right?
1: What are the odds of that happening?
2: Right.
1: And that's where a virus that we've never seen before that could be manipulated, we have the ability to do it, just a mile away, it doesn't make any sense. Thank you, John Stewart, for bringing that out. Remember that one?
2: Oh, yeah.
1: He came out.
2: It was on Colbert's show, his old buddy Colbert, and he just laid it down in comedic fashion, but with truth.
1: Right.
2: It was funny because it was true. And, you know, you think about that. This is where our term bat soup crazy came from. Because we can't say the other word. But also, I mean, it was during that time when we coined that phrase, because they were saying, and I remember an article, and forgive me, Washington Post, New York Times, sorry, they all blend together at some point. But somebody wrote the article. It's not even a debate. It's a consensus now that it came from a wet market. And I thought, you're so far behind the times. But this is exactly what you get from the activists that still believe, some of them, or still push the idea that Russian collusion actually happened.
1: Well, I think it's important, as we said back then, again, what is the motivation for so many in the American government to hide where the COVID virus came from? Because
2: when
1: you look, this is something that stopped the world.
2: Yeah.
1: That destroyed people's lives.
2: Yes.
1: That destroyed people's income.
2: Mm-hmm.
1: That destroyed their jobs.
2: Yes.
1: That did things that are unconscionable. What we did keeping young kids out of school and how we shut down society. I have a little bit of curiosity to find out how this happened and why it happened and who might be responsible for it. So we're like, the whole time, why are they trying to protect China? They weren't trying to protect China. They were trying to protect the fact that taxpayer dollars that was not supposed to be used for gain-of-function research was being used for gain-of-function research, even if Fauci wanted to change the definition of the word or the phrase gain-of-function. That's what they were hiding, the United States involvement in it, and Fauci's involvement in it, and other American research entities, their involvement in doing something that Congress had said you can't do anymore.
2: Right.
1: That's what they were hiding. They were hiding, they weren't protecting China.
2: No.
1: They were protecting themselves.
2: It was CIA operation, a CYA operation.
1: Right. And by the way, we're not just saying this now. We said this 4 years ago, 5 years ago.
2: Yep. It is mind-blending how bad this thing was. Because, really, there were two epidemics. There was the epidemic of the virus itself, but the greater epidemic of the control by governments, local, state, and even federal governments all across the world. But here at home, we are greatly concerned about the actions taken by people who, by the way, didn't buy the science themselves. We know that because they were in public or caught in pictures numerous times, Gavin Newsom, without a mask, even early on. They didn't buy the science. They didn't believe it. So this entire thing was absolutely just mind-boggling in how much government control they looked to get. Think about that. this was a time when Elon Musk didn't own X. You know, it wasn't controlled yet by, well, free speech or somebody who believed in free speech. It was, the FBI was there. We know that social media, look at what happened to the New York Post.
1: Well, yeah, because the Hunter Biden, think about the censoring of the Hunter Biden laptop from the New York Post was the same effort to censor anything that had to do with the virus coming from the Wuhan lab and the United States involvement.
2: It was the same mission to control the messaging. Control the messaging, control the messaging, control the messaging, control the people, control their movement, control their access, control their means of production, how they feed their families, their jobs, all of it. And they thought they had won it forever. I firmly believe that. Here we have something that, because they talked about it, remember? Remember Dark Brandon?
1: I forgot about Dark Brandon.
2: Somebody's got to make that t-shirt. It probably already is made.
1: Oh,
2: but Biden, we're going into a dark winter. Like, shut up, dude.
1: Was that with the red behind him?
2: Yeah, I don't know if he was talking about the virus at that point, but he also made the statement, we're going into, it's going to be a dark winter. Like, you know, this was the drama being played out to instill fear. It gets to a very serious point because the truth isn't being known by the people. And then you had a spike in suicides with adolescent women. And I believe there's a connection there. When you have a world telling them that all of the authority around them is telling them, if you breathe on someone, you could kill them. If they breathe on you, they could kill you. That it was this fear building that led to, in part, that kind of behavior. I'm convinced that was part of it because it was during that time. It was during that period. They couldn't leave their home, even to go to school. They could barely communicate with friends. They certainly couldn't hang out with friends or otherwise. The SWAT team would be in their front yard in some cases.
1: And the attempt to censor...
2: You couldn't go to church.
1: The attempt to censor all, you know, all information on anything that eventually the left disagreed with. Because remember the point that this got to. Remember social media.
2: Yes.
1: Banning the Babylon Bee.
2: Yes. Yes.
1: For anybody who's my age, that's like the government banning Mad Magazine.
2: Right.
1: When we were kids.
2: Yeah.
1: That's how far the left got to. When you think about that, in the United States of America, a parody website, which was just like Mad Magazine.
2: Right. Or any of the political cartoonists over the years, right?
1: Right. You know, exactly. That banned, no, you're going to be, the government is going to censor you.
2: Yes.
1: And they're going, oh, no, it was Facebook. Yeah. From pressure from, As we know now. The government.
2: Yes.
1: We know the coercion that went on there.
2: Right.
1: Thank you, Twitter files.
2: Right.
1: Thank you, the Democrats, you know, Barry Weiss, Michael Schellenberger, Matt Taibbi, and others who brought that forward.
2: And a former liberal who made it happen by buying the real estate of Twitter, which became X, Elon Musk.
1: Yeah. We wouldn't have known any of this. And the Democrats
2: Who knows where we would be?
1: But the Democrats don't care. But to me, that's really one of the most incredible things. Not one Democrat. Democrats, all they want to do is demonize. They couldn't demonize. They didn't want to take a chance of demonizing Erdman yesterday.
2: Right. No. No.
1: We are Red Eye Radio.
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14: You know, it's interesting. For such a long time, I think people thought about diseases as something that mostly happened later in life. Just in recent years, however, we as a society have really begun to think about preventing certain ailments much, much earlier. Case in point, new study out of Northwestern University School of Medicine found the mid-30s are a major turning point for men's heart health. For women, about a decade later. But for the men, this is the time when you really need to be thinking about your heart health seriously. At a bare minimum, start seeing a primary care doctor once a year just to get your blood pressure and cholesterol checked. You can also look up and then do your best to follow what is known as the American Heart Association's Life's Essential Eight. These are things everyone can do to decrease their risk of heart disease. I'm Dr. Sanjay Gupta, helping you live a better life.
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0: He is Eric Carlson. I'm Gary McNamara. Great story that the Wall Street Journal had. National Review also had it, too. The Democrat Socialists need a new model. And this is the remember that we used to get calls all the time. Mm-hmm. Why can't we be like Sweden? Because yeah. Sweden is no longer like Sweden.
1: Right.
0: And all the
1: right.
0: free market principles coming in and cutting taxes now. Right. And the fact that a third of their schools now are private.
1: Right. Yep.
0: That, you know, that they're completely reversing where they were as a socialist nation and moving more towards free markets. Why? It wasn't working.
1: It wasn't working. And in the, I don't know, can we still say information age? That sounds like a dated term. But it with technology, they know what's available to them and what works and what doesn't.
0: Here it is. One in three public high schools is now privately run, up from 20% in 2011. School operators are now listed on the Swedish stock exchange. Nearly half of primary health care clinics are now privately owned.
1: Wow.
0: Yeah.
1: Yep. I guess we're gonna not be more like Sweden, right?
0: We better be.
1: We're going like the that. Other direction.
0: Yeah, you're right.
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7: It's dinner time. Where President Trump is, I'm Dave Anthony, Fox News. 12 hours ahead of us in China, where the president is about to dine at a state banquet following a meeting with Chinese leader Xi Jinping.
8: We've had a fantastic relationship. We've gotten along. When there were difficulties, we worked it out.
9: They talked about expanding market access for American businesses into China. Remember, the president brought this delegation of 16 CEOs from different business and tech backgrounds. They also talked about wanting more progress on stopping the flow of fentanyl. That's something the president brought up. Now, the Chinese purchases of American agricultural products was also something that was brought up in these discussions. And President Xi expressed interest in purchasing more American oil.
7: And as the Iran conflict hangs over the U.S. and China talks, Fox's Aisha Hazmi also reports from Beijing.
9: Both countries agree that Iran can never have a nuclear weapon.
7: That is a key demand for President Trump trying to work out a deal with Iran as the U.S. military blockade continues around Iran's ports. And Iran keeps halting most shipping in the Strait of Hormuz. It seized another ship.
10: According to the UK's Maritime Trade Operations Center, a vessel at anchor has been taken by unauthorized personnel. It's now bound for Iranian waters. The ship was stationed in the Gulf of Oman, just east of the Strait of Hormuz. The Iranian foreign minister, meanwhile, telling a summit of the BRICS group of countries that the strait is open to ships which cooperate with Iranian naval forces.
7: That's Fox's Jonathan Savage. Russia battered Ukraine again overnight with another barrage of missiles and drones targeting Kyiv and other cities, damaging buildings and infrastructure, killing at least four people, injuring 33, including some rescued from the rubble. Hours after a Russian daytime attack on Ukraine's capital left at least six people dead. 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
7: ICE will soon have a new leader. Dave Venturella will take over as acting director at the end of May when Todd Lyons leaves. He'll take over as the Democrats continue to demand immigration enforcement reform following controversial operations in Minneapolis. It's National Police Week, and Acting Director Lyons was at a memorial ceremony honoring fallen officers.
14: Police Week is sacred, not because of ceremony, but because behind every name we honor was a human being.
15: ICE Deputy Director Charles Wall said each individual honored shared a common trait.
16: A commitment to protecting this country and keeping its people safe.
15: Homeland Security Secretary Mark Mullen agreed.
17: The duty that they sort of do was to make sure that everybody else gets home first.
15: Lyons also issued this pledge.
14: It's a commitment to ensuring that our fallen officers and agents will not disappear into history.
15: 111 law enforcement officers lost their lives.
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1: Do you wake up each morning feeling tragically ordinary? 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
3: 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Gary McNamara and Eric Hurley talk about everything from politics to social issues and news of the day. Whether you're up late or you're just starting your day, welcome to the show. From the Relief Factor Studios, this is Red Eye Radio.
4: All across America, we are Red Eye Radio. He is Eric Hurley, and I'm Gary McNamara. Good morning. Welcome. Thanks for being here.
5: Hello.
4: All right, I just discovered this in the last 2 minutes.
5: All right, what'd you get?
4: Just before we went on the air. I got to play this audio cut.
5: All right.
4: Because these are our Democrats. The Interior Secretary Burgum was in front of the House Environmental Committee or whatever today. Yeah. So they're talking about, energy. Now, this is, listen to this, and this is the Democrats, Representative Huffman. I don't know where he's from. Like I said, I just discovered this.
5: All right.
4: And I'll do the research here, but it's just too humorous. They actually believe they have a gotcha. You ready?
5: Yeah okay.
4: Listen, I mean, it's like you're dealing with children.
5: Yeah.
4: Here we go. All right.
6: The Lazard analysis that suggests that this is the cheapest form of energy, all of these projects you're describing in Nevada have one thing in common. When the sun goes down, they produce zero electricity. And this nation over-rotated towards intermittent forms of energy. And the idea that we could add intermittent and shut down baseload is what put our grid at deep risk. And the idea that it's the cheapest, if you want to add intermittent, you have to keep everything else. And so we have to have a discussion about the total cost of grid, not the cost of the incremental, because it's true on an incremental basis. You may have an incremental source, but it doesn't work. The whole machine doesn't work when the sun goes down. And there's examples from around the world of this happening. And so it's cherry picking an analysis that doesn't look. We're looking at reliable, affordable, and secure. And I would encourage everybody here to get in a skiff and to understand that most of these components, very few of these components for the solar industry are coming from the U.S. They're coming from China. And just like we had with Huawei equipment, there's modifications on those that would allow foreign governments to interfere with our grid. And I want to have a rational discussion with everybody. This is not an ideological thing. It's about reliable, affordable, and secure. Those three things.
2: I'm all
4: okay. Now I'm stopping it just for a second because he's made his point.
5: Yeah.
4: Which is completely and totally 100% accurate. I don't know any falsehood that he told them.
5: Right. And that was Representative Huffman.
4: That's the Interior Secretary.
5: Okay.
4: That's right. Burgum. The Interior.
5: Okay.
4: Huffman's a Democrat.
5: Right.
4: All right. So that's Burgum talking about the fact, as we've talked about many times before, the cost is not just the cost of the solar panel.
5: Mm-hmm.
4: It's the unnecessary redundancy that you have to have when the solar panel goes off. We mm-hmm. know here in the state of Texas, we dealt with it. If you are going to, for example, at that point, I don't know what it is right now. I don't have it in front of me, but remember that wind in the state of Texas, if the wind is blowing, can actually power 60% of the grid.
5: Mm-hmm. Right.
4: But if the power isn't running and goes down, now this goes back to February 21. I don't know precisely where we are right now, what the ratio is. I know that the legislature has dealt with it. Remember the slush fund that was,
5: yeah.
4: You want to call it a slush fund or whatever.
5: Right.
4: In order to build, more coal generation plants or natural gas plants, whatever, in order to be there in case these things run down. As we know, once the power demand expanded, we built solar and wind, but didn't back it up
5: mm-hmm.
4: in case those went off fully. So we experienced what we experienced in February of 21 here in the state of Texas, which was an absolute disaster.
5: Yeah, right.
4: And so that's what he's saying. There's an unnecessary redundancy, and the cost of a solar panel is not just the cost of the solar panel. It's the cost of the unnecessary redundancy that you have to maintain in order to back up the solar panel at night.
5: Right.
4: Or whatever.
5: Right.
4: Which is completely and totally logical.
5: Right.
4: Here's the response from the Democrats. Here we go.
5: Okay. Okay.
4: This. Here we go.
2: For rational conversation about it, I'll just say we are not shutting down baseload energy to build solar. And I will contend we have battery storage as well. So
7: we're going to move on to the next question. The
8: Chairman, I request unanimous consent to enter into the record this amazing new technology that apparently the secretary is unaware of. It's a battery. China's figured it out. That's why they're cleaning our clock on clean energy. But I want to enter that into the record.
5: Well, and that was the Democrat. Was that Huffman?
4: Or? I believe, yes, that was Huffman. That was Representative Huffman at the end.
5: California's 2nd District.
4: Yeah.
5: The reason I asked if the first one was Huffman, because I thought, well, is Gary playing a Democrat who's making sense? Is there one? Could there be one?
4: I'm sorry. I didn't get a chance to even throw it by because we were talking and stuff, and I played it, and then we started talking the 2 minutes before, and I said,
5: because I haven't seen the audio at all.
4: Yeah,
5: I haven't seen the video or the audio.
4: And I just played it 2 minutes before, and it was just a perfect example of dealing with children.
5: Yeah.
4: Battery power cannot supplement a solar farm.
5: No.
4: At night.
5: No, it cannot.
4: We do not have the ability, the technology. Well, no. We could do it. Who wants to pay, I don't know, $5 per kilowatt hour instead of 15 cents?
5: Well, apparently the people of California, at least in the second district.
4: I mean, you can do it.
5: Yeah.
4: Nobody is going to be for it, but no, the technology really doesn't exist on that level to replace wind and solar. With batteries.
5: By the way, he's the ranking member on the House Natural Resources Committee.
4: That's the committee. This is the committee. When we sit there and say idiots.
5: Yeah.
4: And by the way, when she said they're not replacing baseload, look at all the nuclear plants that were closed down.
5: Right.
4: Look at the coal generation plants that were shut down.
5: Right. Right. And by the way, China, he's right. China is cleaning our clock. Actually, they're cleaning out the taxpayer account because we spent a lot of taxpayer money going over to China, pouring it down the drain to companies who were building solar. And we did that for way too long.
4: Yeah. But I mean, this is what you're dealing with Democrats. There is no critical. You're dealing. I said yesterday, first graders, I've got to go to preschool.
5: Yeah.
4: Or maybe I'll just say uneducated, completely uneducated 3-year-olds.
5: Yeah.
4: Because I don't know. It was like they had a got you.
5: Right.
4: Let's put it into the record that the secretary doesn't know about this new invention called the battery.
5: Right.
4: As if I've got you on this. What an idiot.
5: Yeah. This, again.
4: I mean, what an absolute idiot.
5: Well, again, like the battery is the end all be all.
4: Yeah. California, no wonder you're going down the crapper with people like that representing you that don't have a clue as to how electricity works, how you deliver it, how grids work, what we actually have that stores electricity, what the cost per kilowatt hour would be if you had to do something like that. Completely ignorant and at the same time incredibly arrogant.
5: Yes.
4: And mocking as if, oh, we've got this, we've got Burgum now, you don't know about the battery.
5: Right. Look, they're struggling to get one car past 300 miles on a battery charge. They're struggling. You know, there's a lot about the Tesla big rig and everything else.
4: Mm-hmm.
5: Well, I have some friends who've witnessed some of the testing on these electric big rigs, rechargeable. Wow. You talk about having to stop every other hour and recharge 80,000 pounds? No, not going to happen. You want to move stuff around the yard? That's one thing. You want to move stuff around your own depot? That's one thing. You want to use them in the ports? That's one thing. Long haul, we're not there yet.
4: Well, the interesting thing is Burgum was saying, I want to have a serious conversation, an adult serious conversation on this.
5: Yeah.
4: Is what he's saying.
5: Yeah.
4: I want to have a serious conversation. This isn't about politics. This is about science.
5: Yes.
4: It's about the science of electricity.
5: Right.
4: And it's about the cost per kilowatt hour that is acceptable to the public. You can do a ton of different things. Things are possible. You know, we could sit there, the government could come out tomorrow and say, everybody needs to have a hydrogen car. Well, nobody would own a car except the rich.
5: Right.
4: Because it's too expensive to build.
5: Right.
4: Yep. We can build everybody a nuclear vehicle.
5: Right.
4: Well, technically we could.
5: Mm-hmm.
4: Nobody could afford it.
5: Right.
4: And by the way, if you got into a car crash, that would be something I might be concerned with.
5: Yeah, we'll have another Chernobyl on I-35 northbound this morning.
4: Yeah. But it's just, and so what do they come back with? They don't come back with anything backed on science. They come back mocking him.
5: Yes.
4: As if they believe that, don't you know that if all the solar panels go out, that batteries, and we know people have the battery systems in their homes.
5: Mm-hmm. Mm-hmm.
4: You know, mm-hmm. We also know it's pretty expensive to do it. And we know not as many people are doing it if it's not subsidized.
5: Yeah.
4: Because that's the full cost of it. But if it was cheaper to do that, everybody would do it.
5: Yeah.
4: People that are well off can do something like that and have a battery system in their house that may run off of solar panels. And some people did that when, you know, you had credits. And I don't know what the credits are anymore, whether they're gone or not for it. But there aren't many people. The vast majority of the public is not going to do it because the system that we have now that can provide electricity anywhere probably, I'm guessing now, I saw that coming up in November, I got to pick a new plan. So I haven't, the last time I think it was 13 to 15 cents a kilowatt hour, something like that.
5: Yeah.
4: I was paying. But when you look at 13 to 15 cents and then you look, what was California paying? Like, was it 36 to 40? Per kilowatt hour, something. I forgot. There was a study that was done on some of these states what they're paying.
5: Yeah, and that was on the average, right?
4: Yeah, it was just
5: because if you look at wind and solar, at one point I know we were looking at, and this goes back several years, so I've got to check my data on this. But we were looking at like 45 cents a kilowatt hour if you were just going to go by wind and solar, and you can't make that happen logistically. Without blackouts, brownouts, people going without power, forget about affording it. It won't be available.
4: And I'm assuming that's the full price, including the subsidies that were paid to build all of these plants.
5: Yes. Right.
4: Right. Yeah. And so, you know, it's when I saw that, I just thought it was the perfect example of what we've talked about. Ignorance and arrogance combined.
5: Well, you know, that's the thing, is that nobody is saying, hey, if you want to go put solar panels on your home and you want to pay for it, go for it. If you want to do that and you want to pay for that, great, go for it.
4: And if you want to have a system where you have solar panels,
5: mm-hmm.
4: and then you have also, the huge battery packs.
5: Right.
4: You know, one of the problems with the huge battery packs is the fact that, you know, think of the state of Texas. It's like, where would I, you know, I'm fascinated by those electronics, and I do have lithium ion batteries in my house for the necessary things that I need. And I've used them three times in the last 5 months. The power's gone out and it's been great because, you know, it won't run the furnace or air conditioner, but it runs runs refrigerator, TV, all that. But I don't have them in the garage. If I wanted the big system that could run everything, I can't keep it in the garage. It goes to 130 degrees during the summer.
5: Right.
4: I'm not keeping lithium ion batteries in there.
5: Right.
4: And so, you know, you look at that too. There's the where do you live, you know, hot, cold, whatever. There's so many things to look at if you're looking for backup power. But I'm looking, when I have it, I think it's great for emergency situations.
5: Mm-hmm.
4: For emergency, it's fine.
5: If we're talking supplemental, that's one thing. But what they're talking about is converting the grid.
4: The grid, exactly.
5: Converting the entire grid, what we rely on.
4: Right.
5: If we want to become, as individuals, as individual homes and households, self-reliant, that's fine. If you want to live without power, that's fine. There's a mansion on the California side of Lake Tahoe. I got to go back and I'm blanking on the name right here. But it was a very wealthy individual who built this mansion. It's now, of course, belongs to the state of California. I'm guessing the family couldn't keep up with the taxes. That's what I was told by one of the tourist guides. But they had steam-powered electricity, and they still have the pipes and everything. But they only ran their electricity between like 6 a.m. and midnight. So in the middle of the night, they basically shut everything down. It's a beautiful area, so you didn't really have to worry about, even in the summer, much air conditioning or anything like that. You didn't have to worry about those things, right? If I don't care how you want to live your life. In fact, good for you. If you want to do that and you can do it and become more efficient individually, I fully support that. When that's happening in a big way, you'll see long lines at Home Depot and Lowe's or wherever it's going to be to get hooked up, for everybody to be on board. But the grid itself has to be reliable. This isn't just about affordability. I mean, that's the biggest part of it. That will be the biggest hurdle. But it would be likely the government at some point saying, sorry, you can't have electricity between midnight and 6 a.m. You can't air conditioning.
4: We've talked about the liberals that have said that.
5: You don't need air conditioning.
4: That we don't need electricity 24/7.
5: Right.
4: That, you know, with the AI side, we're going too far with using energy. But here's one of the responses. It's like, this guy writes in response to this on X, I request to enter into the record that batteries store energy. They do not produce it. And that the sheer size and number of batteries needed to supply said energy to even a medium-sized town without

0: Keep your rig running with more mileage and less maintenance. When it comes to truck maintenance, sometimes it's the little things that can cause the most trouble, like cabin air filters. When properly serviced, cabin air filters provide a barrier between pollutants and harmful particles outside and your HVAC system. If you don't pay attention to them, however, this small part can turn into big trouble in no time. Breathe easy when you know which warning signs could indicate that your cabin air filters are clogged. A dirty, musty smell throughout the entire cab may indicate your cabin air filters are oversaturated and need to be replaced. 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

0: Air Red Eye Radio. He is Eric Carney, and I'm Gary McNamara, the president in China. I can tell you right now, it's going to be, well, there's a framework.
1: Yeah. The idea of basically, with Rubio's involvement, the idea is put pressure on Iran for the Strait of Hormuz when it comes to China. Have China put pressure on Iran. Mm-hmm. I don't know if that's possible. I don't know if China's even willing to do that. So the visit to me was always about not just trade, but Iran. I think those two, were neck and neck for top priority. I don't know what's going to come of. I don't trust anything from China. I don't know anybody that would or should.
0: We'll get into some of the details, and then the whistleblower's testimony. We learned nothing new.
1: No, exactly.
0: We knew it all, what, 4 years ago, five years ago?
1: Yep.
0: Now, it's good that he testified because he verified it.
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0: We're Red Eye Radio. He's our Carly, and I'm Gary McNamara. Welcome and good morning. We got to play this here.
1: Okay, what do you got?
0: All right. This is CBS and how they ended their evening news last night.
1: All right.
0: Okay.
1: All right, okay.
0: You ready for this?
1: Okay.
0: And here we go.
1: Okay.
0: I want to play this because this has, if any liberal was watching CBS, they had to be just crying.
1: Yeah.
0: Well, right. Here we go.
1: All right.
0: All right.
17: Finally tonight from Taiwan, as President Trump and China's Xi Jinping prepare to meet, you will hear a lot about American decline and the rise of a powerful new China. The Chinese certainly believe it, but is it true? Xi's China is a marvel by many measures. Is the world's second largest economy, producing almost 30% of the world's manufactured goods. They have high-speed rails that put the Acela to shame. And China has lifted millions of its citizens out of poverty, making things like the iPhones in your pocket and mine. And yet, America remains the innovation hub of the world. Made in China, yes, but designed and invented in the USA. New drugs, new discoveries, new inventions, new space missions. Xi boasts of the country's industrial might, and it's impossible to deny that fact. China's population is in decline, though, well below replacement rate. Unemployment is high, with millions in rural provinces living in poverty and massive housing complexes that now sit empty. Most importantly, and perhaps I'm stating the obvious here, none of these problems are a topic on the Chinese evening news. In fact, pessimism itself is forbidden on the Chinese internet. The freedoms we have, they simply do not. That's another day in America and the world. I'm Tony DeCoppel, live from Taipei, Taiwan.
0: Now, why is he in Taipei, Taiwan? Mm. They didn't get him what he needed to get into China.
1: Oh. CBS didn't get it. They didn't get in, huh?
0: They didn't get in there.
1: Well, okay. Live from almost China.
0: Well, but you know what I love when he said they have high speed rail. You know, that, you know, puts what we have to shame.
1: Yeah.
0: Well, as if America can't build a high. Well, we can build a high speed rail. California may not be able to.
1: Right.
0: But no, we could build a high speed rail. Yeah. We have the technology to do it.
1: Yeah.
0: It's the same thing with the supersonic plane.
1: Right.
0: I got mind blank. What was it called?
1: I almost said Concordia.
0: The Concorde.
1: Yeah.
0: It's like when we didn't, why didn't we do that? We didn't do that because the airlines couldn't make money on it.
1: Right.
0: They couldn't make money on it. They couldn't sell the tickets to do it. The reason that we don't have, the reason, it's like, It's not that we can't build the best high-speed rail train in the United States. You know, we can do it. If it wants to, if it would be the problem is it's not profitable. Yeah, if it was mega profitable, everybody would be doing it.
1: Again, you know, that's what it gets down to. You know, I mean, whether we're talking about renewable energy or right. things like high-speed rail.
0: Right. China has batteries.
1: Yeah.
0: And I don't, by the way, I don't think China's running any city on batteries.
1: No, I didn't. No, it's because, again, it's what China can afford to do is do what we're pretty much doing right now at $39 trillion and counting, is spend like nobody's business without anybody having any say-so. Well, now, we do have a say-so. We just don't say anything about it. There's the difference.
0: It's like I was watching a couple of documentaries on, you know, whether it's, you know, Dubai or, you know, Malaysia or wherever, with all these that everybody's trying to top the other one
1: right.
0: when it comes to the height of a, you know, of their skyscrapers.
1: Mm-hmm.
0: And it's like, well, how come the United States isn't keeping up? It's like,
1: right.
0: Because it's not profitable.
1: Right.
0: That's why we don't do it.
1: Well, it's like, what about the fastest car? Okay, where are we going with this? Because as far as I know, the speed limits haven't changed to the effect that you could drive any speed you want. By the way, I just want to give major kudos to the Carrollton, Texas Police Department. Outstanding.
0: Where'd you get hit?
1: I thought I got pulled over the other day because cop right behind me. I thought, I couldn't have been speeding. I couldn't have been speeding. This dude in front of me is going too slow for me to speed. I want speed. No, but they let up somebody else around that was in front of me. So I pulled over. No, but it's
0: But with the skyscrapers, for example, they're like all these countries are doing it not because they're making a profit. It's an ego thing.
1: Yeah.
0: It's like this is the symbol that we're successful. So we're going to lose money by building this.
1: Right. No, this is the thing that, you know, again, we're in a race to nowhere. High speed rail. Again, there's no profit in it. There wouldn't be the demand.
0: Yeah.
1: We have things called I'll do what the California congressman did. Let me introduce for the record technology called airplanes that people may not be aware of. Because commercially, it's really easy, relatively speaking, to fly here in the U.S. So high-speed rail, it's got to be more appealing than flying.
0: You know, there's a lot of things that I have, you know, romance about. I always want to take one of the train rides, you know, across the country and because the scenery and everything else. And then I think about it and it's like, well, not really. I probably get bored after a couple of hours in the plane.
1: I want to drive. That's the only thing for me. I want to be in control of where I stop.
0: And it's like, I probably want to drive. And the thing is, I haven't done it, you know? And so if I haven't done it, it means I really don't want to do it. One of the things, and I think it happened during COVID. And I never really paid attention to it, but was the people that live van life.
1: Yeah.
0: You know, and I never, I would never go full time in a van.
1: Right.
0: But I just went, wow, these things are really, really interesting. And I said, you know, if I ever decide to retire, maybe I'll get a nice one, you know, because they're so cool and you can drive during the day and then relax somewhere.
1: Yeah.
0: And then I did the cost analysis of it.
1: Oh, if you're going to pay $150,000 for one of those things?
0: $150,000. Mm. You know the one? And I do this just for the heck of it. I always check to see, all right, what's the latest van with all the different equipment that I would actually want and what would it cost? Mm. And the one, what is it called? Comfy van or cozy van or whatever.
1: Mm.
0: It actually is gravity seats in the back. The TV comes down and everything else.
1: Yeah.
0: They have a shower, but it's a table and it automatically goes up. just the build.
1: You sure that's not a strip club?
0: Just the build itself. Well, basically, if you get, you know, you'd have to get the Mercedes-Benz Ford or whatever, yeah. You know, the truck or van, whatever.
1: Right, right, right.
0: This is just the setup of it. $300,000.
1: Yeah. No, thanks. I can get a tour bus for $500,000 that will dwarf it and on the amenities will crush it.
0: And so then I sat there and I went, well, okay. But this goes back about 5 years ago when I didn't know about that. I was looking at the one I would want and it was like about $200,000. I go, $200,000. And then I figured what insurance would be every year and then what maintenance would be and everything else. Mm-hmm. And I sat there and went, well, I could buy a new vehicle. And let's be honest, I'm not going to be on the road all the time. This mm-hmm. is for maybe, you know, maybe 30 days a year I'll be traveling, and 30 days a year would be a lot for me.
1: Yeah.
0: That'd be
1: right.
0: Like, you know, four different times for a week.
1: Right. Vacation-wise.
0: Vacation-wise,
1: you travel
0: right.
1: to see your family, as you
0: right.
1: always have.
0: Right.
1: At some point, you'll take a vacation. We don't know when that will be.
0: but I said, you know, would I really want to, instead of fly, drive? I go, well, I think I'd be forced, if I pay $200,000 for a van, mm-hmm. it'd be like when I belonged to the golf club.
1: Yeah.
0: I hated golf because I felt like I had to golf. Yeah. If I felt like I had to drive, you know, to New York or wherever I'm going next week to see my buddy, it's Jerry and Mary time in Tarpon Springs,
1: Jerry,
0: Florida.
1: Gary and Mary, yeah.
0: Jerry, Gary, and Mary.
1: Right.
0: In Tarpon Springs next week.
1: Right.
0: But if I felt like I had to drive, I would hate every moment of driving.
1: Yeah, single destination for me. Like, me and my wife have a RV camper, and we're actually going to sell it and upgrade. We're going to get a mobile home. We're going to get a one that can a drivable motorhome. And the reason is, for us, multiple destinations along the way is the idea. If we're going to one destination, like, I wouldn't want to drive to Lake Tahoe, where we vacation sometimes. I wouldn't want, because unless I'm stopping in different places, you know, New Mexico, maybe I go to Utah or whatever. But you're talking about, it's a 24-hour each way trip, right?
0: Yeah.
1: Now break that up into 8 hours a day. And 8 hours a day is a lot of driving.
0: It is.
1: And then you don't get, so you're going to want to stop for a couple of days at each destination. For multiple destinations, it's great. If you want to go on a long-term road trip that's, you know, probably at least a couple of weeks long. But I don't want to be, my parents did it. My parents had a trailer, and they pulled it, and they would be gone for 3 to 6 months a year. And I don't want to be gone from home that long.
0: No, I mean, I just wouldn't want to do that. Mine was basically just to, you know, well, I can justify taking trips and not stay in hotels and everything else. Mm-hmm. And then I did the math of it, and I could go, like, oh, I don't know, 4 to 4 months every single year for the next 40 years,
1: mm-hmm.
0: and stay in hotels
1: for $300,000.
0: Not even reach that if you take all the maintenance issues and everything else, mm-hmm. and getting new van, you know, and having to update and do all the maintenance and everything else.
1: Yeah. Yeah.
0: But I could go over like 30 years,
1: yeah.
0: 4 months. And have a new vehicle and drive and not come close to what it would cost to have a van. And I'd get a free breakfast every morning, and I would never have to clean a black tank or drain a black tank or a gray tank. And that was really the decision. I'm not going to be draining. I'm not going to be Ralph Cramden, not Ralph Cramden. What's his buddy? Who cleans sewers.
1: Yeah. Yeah.
0: I'm not going to clean sewers as an enjoyment in my retirement.
1: It's not that hard.
0: I don't care.
1: It's not that hard.
0: I don't want to do it.
1: Yeah.
0: It'd be like, do I want to do that? No. I want the nice shower and toilet in the hotel room.
1: Well,
0: and then I'll never end up doing either. I'll fly the rest of my life.
1: My wife and I have a Green Acres kind of thing, because I've spoiled her on, you know, destinations and things like that. I've spoiled her. I don't know. She spoiled herself. She works very hard. But, you know, we've been spoiled on destinations for the longest time. And I also like outdoors. She likes outdoors, too. Until there's like mosquitoes or, you know, extreme heat like that and stuff like that. And I get where she's coming from. But for me, we kind of meet in the middle. And when we go camping, it's the perfect. We have indoors if we want to be indoors, and outdoors if we want to be outdoors. And to me, it's it's great. I love it.
0: I think the point is like with China, where they talk about everything, and then the skyscrapers. And, you know, we're not building trains like them. We don't have the high tech. They're implying we don't have the technology to do it. No, we don't do it because it's all government funded.
1: Look at
0: it's
1: the most luxurious car that they have. And it's like, okay, but who cares?
0: Or you have systems where people can't afford cars.
1: Yeah.
0: Or they don't have the infrastructure for cars.
1: Right.
0: Or they ban cars.
1: Right.
0: And they force you onto trains.
1: Right.
0: You know, we don't want to be Portland, Oregon.
1: Well, CBS.
0: Anybody who lives in Portland knows exactly what I'm talking about.
1: CBS News is doing all this bragging on what they have and then ends it by saying, reporting from Taiwan, because we couldn't actually get into China. It's so great. It's too great for CBS News.
0: Visa problems, or they applied too late or whatever,
1: right,
0: I think it was.
1: So. Well, you know, that's the thing.
0: And so Barry Weiss is getting the blame for that.
1: Well, you got to step it up, Barry. Get your people into China where they belong.
0: It didn't happen yet, but I was like, doesn't she know Taiwan is in China?
1: Right. Yeah, exactly. No, wait for that. Someone's already said it, I'm sure. Yeah.
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23: A Better Life with Dr. Sanjay Gupta.
24: For years, scientists have been studying the association between depression and dementia. As you might expect, the relationship is complicated. But there's this new study out of the UK which found it's not just broad strokes. There are six symptoms of depression that are especially correlated with dementia risk years later. Number one, losing confidence in yourself. Two, not being able to face up to your problems. Three, not feeling warmth or affection from other people. Four, feeling nervous and anxious all the time. Five, not being satisfied with the way tasks are carried out. And finally, six, difficulty concentrating. What we could be seeing here is the impact of people becoming less social, or that certain changes in the brain lead to both depression and dementia. But dementia takes longer to manifest. If you notice these symptoms, talk to your doctor about it. I'm Dr. Sanjay Gupta. Helping you live a better life.
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0: We are on our radio. He is Eric Carlin. I'm Gary McNamara. You know, really interesting. It's when we talk about the president over in China. And I was looking at this yesterday that, you know, a lot of the supplies coming in are coming in from rail, you know, to Iran. Yeah. We haven't blown up those rails yet.
1: Right. Right. Yeah.
0: You know, that China stuff's coming in on rail. And
1: one bridge they took out. I don't think that was a rail bridge.
0: Right.
1: Though.
0: But I was reading the other day, I think it was Wall Street Journal, about the rail bridge. Not the rail bridge, the tracks.
1: Yeah, the rail system.
0: The rail system that leads in where a ton of stuff's coming from China.
1: Right.
0: We haven't hit it yet.
1: Right.
0: And it's like, you know, the president has a lot of things here. You really don't need China to, what you need China to do is stay out of it. That's really it. But in order to win this, you don't need any cooperation from China was the point they were making.
1: Yeah, right.
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0: President Trump honored at a Chinese state banquet. I'm Dave Anthony, Fox News.
13: I'd now like to raise a glass and propose a toast to the rich and enduring ties between the American and Chinese people.
0: The president also invited China's leader to the White House in September after Xi Jinping offered a toast of prosperity.
14: That the China-U.S. relationship is the most important bilateral relationship in the world. We must make it work and never mess it up.
15: Now they're having dinner 12 hours ahead of us following talks between the two leaders. Fox's Aisha Hosni reports from Beijing. Trade was a big topic of discussion, and
16: both countries agree that Iran can never have a nuclear weapon. And after reading through this readout, there was really nothing in there that said that China was going to help pressure Iran in any way to ending the conflict.
15: And she also got a statement from China after the talks ended.
16: This is a not so thinly veiled warning from the Chinese Ministry a foreign affairs spokeswoman on Taiwan, the issue of Taiwan, which, by the way, gets a ton of its defense weapons from the U.S. This is what she wrote. President Xi stressed to President Trump that the Taiwan question is the most important issue in China-U.S. relations.
15: There's another meeting of leaders that may or may not have happened.
17: The office of Israeli Prime Minister Benjamin Netanyahu announced he met with the president of the UAE, resulting in a historic breakthrough in relations. But the United Arab Emirates insists no such meeting occurred. The visit, said to have happened in secret during the Iran war. The announcement came a day after the US ambassador to Israel revealed the Israelis had sent the UAE Iron Dome air defense weapons and personnel. The Arab state has faced Iranian missiles and drone fire in recent months.
15: That's Fox's Jonathan Savage. And Iran has seized another ship in the Strait of Hormuz. 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
15: President Trump holding talks in China and dining now at a state banquet comes a day after a conviction related to a Chinese spy outpost in New York City.
30: Liu Jianwang, who also goes by Harry Liu, has been convicted of acting as an illegal foreign agent and destroying text messages from a Chinese government handler. Federal prosecutors say Liu and a co-defendant established the outpost in Chinatown in 2022 after Liu returned to his native province, where China's Ministry of Public Security announced it was opening 30 secret police stations around the world. Prosecutors say China's government uses them to monitor people it views as enemies of its interests. Liu's lawyers had argued the outpost was a community center in New York City. Lee Silicera, Fox News.
15: On Wall Street, stock futures are rising about 300 points for the Dow the day after the NASDAQ and the S&P 500 closed at record highs. In the NBA playoffs, Cleveland beat Detroit 117-113 in overtime, giving the Cavaliers a 3-2 series lead.
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1: This is America in the Morning from Westwood One. Good morning, I'm John Trout. It's Thursday, May 14th, 2026. Here's what's coming up on America in the Morning.
2: The leaders of the United States and China meet on the global stage.
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4: Corey Richen sentenced to life in prison without parole for killing her husband by spiking his drink. I'm Steve Futterman reporting.
5: Prosecutors say they will retry Alec Murdoch in the deaths of his wife and son.
6: I'm innocent.
5: I'm Lisa Dwyer.
2: The Trump administration is expanding its fraud-busting initiative in federal health programs. Ed Donahue, Washington.
7: On Wall Street, the S&P 500 index and the NASDAQ each open at record highs again this morning. I'm Jessica Ettinger.
8: A federal jury in Brooklyn convicted a man accused of running a secret Chinese spy outpost of acting as an illegal foreign agent. I'm Jennifer King.
1: All ahead on America in the Morning. It's 7 after. President Trump is in China today, meeting with the country's leader Xi Jinping. Correspondent Clayton Neville has the latest on the Trump-China summit.
2: While the president's away, the vice president will say,
9: I sometimes feel like Macaulay Culkin in Home Alone. I walk into the White House and it's very quiet and no one's there. And it takes me a second to realize exactly what's going on.
10: I made my family disappear.
9: You know, you may know that because of Secret Service protocols that I don't travel outside of the country with the president of the United States.
2: Meanwhile, Wednesday night in China, President Trump was greeted by hundreds of Chinese men and women chanting in unison, waving American flags as he got off of Air Force One. Several skyscrapers were lit with Chinese characters reading Beijing Welcome. Today, the president will attend a summit expected to be primarily ceremonial and symbolic. He'll join Chinese leader Xi Jinping for a bilateral meeting before going to the Temple of Heaven. Trump and Xi will also attend a state banquet. And on Friday, the two are planning to work a tea and a lunch. The war with Iran expected to be talked about, so is China's relationship with that country. But the majority of the conversation between the two leaders expected to surround trade.
11: I would say that the president is right. Trade is certainly what we talked about ourselves. Mm-hmm. But there's also these broader issues that probably China will bring into those trade discussions. And I'm happy to try to figure out how to analyze what's next.
2: Senator Jerry Moran is on the Senate Intelligence Committee and went to China last week. He spoke with Fox News.
11: Well, we saw a little bit of red carpet, but we didn't get that treatment, although we were treated fine while we were there. And I appreciate the opportunity that we had to represent the Senate and represent the efforts of the United States to open up markets and to deal with the issues that China and the United States could work together on. And so it was a good trip. We were there before the president, consulted with the administration before we left, and we hope we helped set a stage for a productive outcome.
2: Trump administration officials also want to work toward establishing a board of trade with China. The goal there would be to talk about commercial differences between the two countries. I'm Clayton Neville.
1: The Utah mother who wrote a children's book on how to deal with grief and was found guilty of killing her husband with a lethal dose of fentanyl faced a judge and learned her fate Wednesday afternoon. Steve Futterman has the story. Audio courtesy Court TV.
4: After being found guilty last month of killing her husband Eric in 2022 by spiking his drink with a lethal dose of fentanyl, Corey Richens was back in court this time to hear the judge announce her sentence. Before that took place, the judge heard emotional statements from Eric Richens' family and from Corey Richens herself. Eric Richens' father, Gene, asked the court to send Corey Richens to prison for life.
0: And to ensure she can never harm anyone else. Ever again.
4: Eric Richens' sister Kate also addressed the court.
6: The mere thought that someone who has so little regard for human life or decency might one day walk free is horrifying.
4: One thing that attracted so much attention about this case was the fact that after Eric died, Corey Richens wrote a highly publicized book designed to help children, including her three sons, deal with grief. Richens' oldest son, 13-year-old Carter, sent a letter to the court yesterday, read by a therapist.
6: I can't ever see my dad again. I want her to go to prison forever.
4: Finally, it was time for Corey Richens to address the court herself. She spoke for around a half hour. Her three sons were not in the courtroom, but her words were aimed primarily at them.
6: I understand you guys have been through an extremely difficult time this past 4 years. You should never have to deal with such tragedy.
4: At the end, the judge sentenced her to life in prison with no chance of getting out.
13: A person convicted of those things is simply too dangerous to ever be free. Accordingly, Ms. Richens, based on your conviction on count one, first-degree felony aggravated murder, the court hereby sentences you to life without parole.
4: There will be appeals, but legal experts say it will be difficult to overturn the decision. I'm Steve Futterman reporting.
1: 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It's 12 past. The Murdaugh murder case takes a surprising turn in court when America in the Morning continues after these messages.
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1: CNBC's Jessica Ettinger, now 24 after. When we return on America in the Morning, a downed plane in the Atlantic turns into a five-hour fight for survival after these messages.
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8: Org. This is America in the Morning from Westwood One. Coming up this half hour.
9: Republicans prepare to redraw more congressional district maps. I'm Rich Johnson.
10: The Labor Department says wholesale inflation, producer prices, rose 6% from a year earlier. Ed Donahue, Washington.
11: Reacting to election results in Nebraska, I'm Clayton Neville.
12: The Senate has confirmed Kevin Warsh as chairman of the Federal Reserve. I'm Lisa Dwyer.
13: A U.S. Air Force training jet crashed with both pilots ejecting safely. I'm Marcela Sanchez.
14: The next cloud will be built above the clouds. I'm the new old tech guy, Chuck Palm.
9: A surprising guest joined President Trump on Air Force One this week. I'm Kevin Carr.
8: Back after these messages.
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0: Welcome back. This is America in the Morning. There are portions of the nation potentially facing severe weather today. Here's AccuWeather.com meteorologist LaTroy Thornton.
1: A disturbance taking shape over the center of the nation brings the risk for severe weather to parts of the Plains and Midwest, and thunderstorms this afternoon and tonight may turn severe from West Texas and much of Oklahoma into northern Missouri, southern Iowa, and parts of central Illinois, bringing the risk for flooding downpours, hail, damaging wind gusts of 60 to 70 miles per hour, even some tornadoes. However, there can be a spotty thunderstorm in the afternoon over parts of western Kansas and far southern Nebraska as well, with thundershowers along the border with Iowa and into the eastern Dakotas. Even Minnesota may get out on numerous showers and thunderstorms, but much of the rest of the Great Lakes region looks to be dry today, as does the Ohio Valley, but a slow-moving storm tracking through the northeast brings plenty of showers from the Delmarva Peninsula and much of New Jersey back westward through Pennsylvania and western and central New York, with steady rain at times from the northern and eastern parts of New York State right through just about all of New England. Drier conditions are instead in store from the mid-Atlantic right through much of the southeast and really the southern states in general, with just a few showers over the southern part of the Florida Peninsula as today progresses. Gusty winds continue today for some in the west, especially over Montana, with widespread gusts of 50 to 60 miles per hour expected, even some gusts to 60 to 70 miles per hour once again for places like Great Falls. Watch for showers toward the northern part of the Idaho-Montana border and into northwestern Montana, with a few showers for mainly western parts of Washington State, as well as northwestern Oregon by the end of the day. The rest of the West looks relatively dry in the wake of the latest round of record-challenging heat, with any hot conditions more confined to the desert southwest today. That's the weather across America. I'm AccuWeather.com meteorologist LaTroy Thornton.
0: 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The Supreme Court ruling that called Louisiana's congressional map unconstitutional racial gerrymandering is leading more Republican-led states to attempt to redraw their maps, including in Alabama, Tennessee, and South Carolina. But one lawmaker wants to outlaw the practice for everyone. The latest from correspondent Rich Johnson.
2: A very angry hearing of a Louisiana State Senate committee as Democrats unsuccessfully tried to head off a new district map, which eliminates one of the state's two Democrat-held congressional seats. On Capitol Hill, House Speaker and Louisiana Republican Mike Johnson says it had to be done.
3: The ultimate election integrity concern is to ensure that you don't have an election on an unconstitutional map. And when the highest court in the land says your map is unconstitutional, you cannot proceed.
2: Buoyed by the Supreme Court decision, the governor of Georgia is calling lawmakers into special session next month. And South Carolina's governor is poised to do the same. House Democratic leader Hakeem Jeffries says no matter how many districts the Republicans redraw, the grand old party is in for some big losses in November.
4: Do we think we're going to flip more than six seats when we've identified 45 that are in play? The answer is unequivocally yes.
2: Some other blue state Democrats are not so sure. More Democrats in Maryland are now pushing to redraw their map to try to counter the Republican states. In Tennessee, the Republican House Speaker has stripped Democrats of all their committee assignments because of their protests during last week's special session on redistricting. And in California, independent Congressman Kevin Kiley has had enough from both sides.
5: We have had, you know, gerrymandering before this latest round of escalation, but we've really never seen anything like what we're seeing now, where it's just state after state after state.
2: Kiley tells CNN he will try to force a House vote on a bill that would ban redistricting more than once every 10 years, unless a federal court orders it.
5: This was just going to be a domino effect. It was going to be an arms race that had no real winners, and our country was going to lose. And that's exactly what we've seen.
2: I'm Richard Johnson.
0: Wall Street said the report on producer costs spiking by 6% was blamed on soaring higher oil and grocery prices due to the war with Iran. Correspondent Ed Donahue reports on the political reaction to the latest inflation report, with House Speaker Mike Johnson speaking on Fox News' Fox and Friends, saying the economy was in great shape prior to the hostilities in the Middle East and the closure of the Strait of Hormuz.
6: not good news, and real families are feeling that, and we're keenly aware of it, very sensitive to it here in Congress. We put together all the pro-growth policies in the Big Beautiful Bill, the Working Families Tax Cuts, to allow the U.S. economy to take off like a rocket, and we were doing that prior to the conflict in Iran.
7: The Labor Department says wholesale inflation, producer prices, rose 6% from a year earlier, the most since December of 2022. The Iran war has sent oil and gas prices soaring.
4: Donald Trump has made clear that he and the Republican Party don't give a damn about the personal finances of the American people. It's an extraordinary admission. Costs haven't gone down, costs have gone up, and it's a direct result of Republican policies.
7: Senate Minority Leader Chuck Schumer says instead President Trump is focused on ballroom construction.
8: I would say Trump has completely lost touch with the American people. But that would assume that Trump was ever in touch with the American people to begin with. And on this issue, he sure as heck isn't.
7: House Speaker Mike Johnson says President Trump is focused on the Iran war, which is causing all this economic uncertainty.
3: He's laser focused on trying to resolve the conflict in Iran, because if we get the Strait of Hormuz, when we get the Strait of Hormuz reopened, that will alleviate a lot of pressure with gas prices and other things in the economy.
7: According to AAA, gas prices, which had already become painful for many Americans, rose again overnight to a nationwide average of $4.51 per gallon. Ed Donahue, Washington.
0: Costs reflected in that report on producer prices is being felt each day by people filling the gas tank or going to buy groceries. Correspondent Donna Warder reports on the increasing cost of food.
9: The Labor Department's latest report on consumer prices says the cost of groceries rose 2.9% in April compared to the same time last year. And Bernard Dahlheimer, assistant professor of agricultural economics at Purdue University, says when you include eating out, the cost is even higher.
10: Today's CPI report shows food prices rising 3.2% over the past year.
9: Cindy Ayers Elliott, CEO of Footprint Farms in Jackson, Mississippi, knows all about those rising costs.
11: The increase has been in every aspect. It's from the nutrients, from the fertilizer, from the nutrients that we use. It's from the diesel fuel cost, it's the gas fuel cost, but it's also about everything. I mean, down to the seeds. Our seeds are triple the cost it was last year.
9: The higher cost of food is partly because of high gas prices. Much of the world's oil supply can't pass through the Strait of Hormuz because of the Iran war. But Trump administration tariffs and extreme weather are also to blame. Dry weather in the western U.S. has helped push up beef prices to 15% higher in April than the same time last year. Coffee prices were up 18.5%. due to weather conditions that have hurt global coffee production in recent years. Consumers paid 6.5% more for fresh fruit and vegetables in the U.S. last month compared to a year ago. Ken Foster is a professor of agricultural economics at Purdue University.
12: You know, the fruits and vegetables, because they're so energy intensive from a transportation and handling perspective, it's one of the places where we might expect to see energy shocks show up sooner at the grocery store than maybe some others.
9: Ayers Elliott says she tries to keep rising costs to a minimum, enough to stay in business.
11: We do understand that the cost is passed on to our customers, who too are having a hard time. You know, inflation is up, cost is up for them just like it is for us.
9: I'm Donna Warder.
0: It's 17 till. When we return on America in the Morning, a changing of the guard at the Fed is looking more real as Kevin Warsh clears a major hurdle after these messages.
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1: How did I lose weight? 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
2: Fluctuating temperatures between upper 80s to low 90s will stay in place as we move through the end of the week, the coming weekend. In the middle of next week, around Wednesday, we may get back to mid and upper 90s. Otherwise, it's a dry forecast, but pleasant. Today's high, 89. For KMJ and ABC 30, I'm Chief Meteorologist Kevin Musso.
3: And currently in Fresno, we have a temperature of 60 degrees. Well, the new California almond subjective forecast is very similar to last year's report released by USDA's National Agricultural Statistics Service. The report is forecasting the crop will come in at 2.7 billion pounds, 1% below last year's final production. Bryce Spicer with the Almond Board of California tells us more.

0: The average yield that they forecasted was unchanged from last year, what they're estimating the 25 crop was to be at 1,940 pounds per acre. And it's an estimate that is down about 1% from last year. And it actually makes 3 years in a row of an estimate that where supply will be around within 1% of each other for 3 years straight now.
1: And this is the subjective. And so still have to play out the rest of the growing season. But at this point, it sounds like then there's a great optimism for a pretty big crop then.
0: Yeah, that's a great point. So this is a subjective survey of about of around 500 almond growers, and they conducted it this year from April 21st to May 6th. And so they take a stratified random sample of different sized operation to get a kind of every to make sure that every almond grower is more or less proportionally represented. And yeah, it signals that the supply should be similar to what we had last year.
1: But some as far as marketing efforts, does this have much of an impact, or perhaps maybe a continuation of what we've seen the last couple of years when it comes to marketing the crop?
0: Yeah, we really have balanced marketing conditions. If this 2.7 billion pounds is realized, that would mark 4 years in a row of where a total supply for our industry is roughly within 2 to 3% of year over year. So we've had really strong market fundamentals and a balanced market conditions going forward is what we anticipate.
1: This will be the only USDA report that's going to be issued from NASS. So again, this is the final one that USDA is going to be issuing?
0: Yes, that's correct. That is a change. So in December of 2025, the board of directors voted to cease funding the objective estimate through NASS. But there is a variety of other publicly available numbers that are out there. Most of those have been released by now. So you're absolutely correct. Kind of from here forward, pretty much all of the publicly available estimates are out there. And from here forward, we'll just monitor growing conditions as we come closer to the harvest in July.
2: Again, that's Bryce Speicher with the Almond Board of California talking about the subjective forecast for this year's crop. Well, California Farm Bureau says the future of chocolate is under pressure because the plants that produce the cocoa beans used to make chocolate are struggling in parts of the world. Excessive heat, erratic rainfall, and other issues are causing cocoa crop failures in the West African country of Ivory Coast, the world's leading producer of cocoa beans. But scientists at UC Davis are working with a Sacramento-based food technology company in coming up with a new way to produce chocolate. It involves growing it directly from plant cells in a laboratory. Well, a brand that started right here in the valley and still calls Fresno home is once again getting national recognition. Rose Ortega has more on the story.
3: 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Sun Made Growers of California has been named a 2026 U.S. Best Managed Company, a designation sponsored by Deloitte Private and the Wall Street Journal, honoring top performing private companies. The program recognizes organizations that demonstrate strong performance in strategy, execution, corporate culture, and financial results. This marks the seventh consecutive year Sun Made has received the honor, placing the grower-owned cooperative in the program's Platinum Honoree category for sustained excellence over time. In a state statement, President and CEO Steve Loftus says the recognition reflects a shared commitment across the company from its grower members to employees who continue to strengthen our business for generations to come. To qualify, companies must have at least $250 million in annual revenue and go through an independent evaluation process. SunMade now joins a global network of honorees from more than 46 countries recognized by the Best Managed Companies program. Rosa Ortega, KMJ News.
2: 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Here's Randy.
4: Well, thank you, Don, and a happy Thursday, everyone. Tragedy in Madera. One person is dead after being hit by a train. KMJ's Michael Reed has more.
5: Police say it happened just after 10:30 a.m. Wednesday at the intersection of Yosemite Avenue and the railroad tracks between Gateway Drive and E Street. Officers arrived to find the person who was pronounced dead at the scene, but their identity has not been released. The train had blocked four major intersections in the heart of the city, causing drivers to find alternative routes. Madera police remind people to always listen for a train horn, look for crossing arms that are down, and to make sure to look both ways before crossing the tracks. Michael Reed, KMJ News.
4: Fresno State is preparing to celebrate one of its largest graduating classes this week. Here's KMJ's Liz Kern.
6: More than 6,100 students will take part in Fresno State's commencement ceremonies at the Save Mart Center on Friday and Saturday. University leaders say the class of 2026 has shown resilience through economic challenges and rapid changes in technology. The ceremonies will run across both days for all eight colleges. The university will also award top academic honors. recognize faculty and staff, and present 3 honorary doctorates to community and business leaders. Officials say about 68% of this year's graduates are first-generation college students. Liz Kern, KMJ News.
4: In Visalia, one person is dead after a fiery multi-car pileup. Cops say it happened just before 8 o'clock last night at Demery and Houston Avenue. Officers arrived to find 4 vehicles involved, including one car fully engulfed in flames. Firefighters were able to put the fire out, but investigators say the driver of that vehicle was pronounced dead at the scene. No identity has been released, and the crash remains under investigation. Coming up after the break, new music from a country superstar is on the way.
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4: 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I'm Randy James, live in the KMJ Newsroom. A longtime country singing star will soon release some new music.
12: Shania Twain has dropped the title and release date for a new album. After teasing the project last month, Twain revealed Little Miss Twain will be released July 24th. And the singer also dropped the first track from the album titled Dirty Rosie. Says the new project will blend some of her favorite genres, including country, pop, soul, and bluegrass, and described it as a nostalgic lookbook inspired by the music that shaped her teen years. Twain will also host the upcoming Academy of Country Music Awards Sunday live from Las Vegas on Amazon Prime. Michelle Polino, Fox News.
4: 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That does it for headlines for now. We'll be back with more news in about 30 minutes. Until then, back to the Thursday edition of the KMJ Ag Report with Don York.
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14: Forecast temperatures are settling down a little bit. Not as hot this afternoon, just warm sunshine and light breezes with temperatures upper 80s to around 90 degrees. A little warmer, a little cooler. That's going to be the weather story day to day as we move through what's left of this week and into the upcoming weekend. Warmest conditions ahead of us will be midweek next week with some upper 90s just briefly. Afternoon highs staying nice, though. Today's high 89. For KMJ and ABC 30, I'm Chief Meteorologist Kevin Musso.
2: And right now in Fresno, mostly clear out there, and it's 59 degrees. And coming up in about 10 minutes from now here on the KMJ Ag Report, we'll have updated ETP numbers to share with you. Innovative technology can give milk a longer shelf life, and with it, producers can more easily take advantage of new export opportunities. Matthew Malcolm with California Ag Network spoke to Glenn Millar with the California Milk Advisory Board about how dairy producers can expand their presence in the international marketplace.
15: Fluid milk is really in high demand throughout the world. The United States is a relatively new entrance into dairy exports. It's been the last 30 or 35 years we've been doing that. So Europe is way ahead of us, as is New Zealand. But they're all shipping fluid milk. We ship a lot of cheese out of California. But fluid milk has really always been in high demand. And now that we have a new California Dairies, that's a new Valley Natural Beverages facility, came up and running last fall. It augments the Heritage Stremick Farm down in Southern California, the Rockview Farm. They've got a fluid ESL plant. So you have fluid dairies now that are modern. They're high-tech. They produce milk that has 90 days to 9 months of shelf life. And that allows us to get fluid from the cow into a processing facility, into a bottle or a carton, and onto a ship within a week. And it allows us to reach those consumers globally. They want milk. They want milk. They don't necessarily want milk powder, but they want fluid milk, high-quality products. And so these investments, these targeted investments, while they're expensive, they really enable you to process less and sell the consumer what they want. So that is by far what we believe is the answer near-term and long-term to getting more exports going out of California.
16: And when you're talking about these, you know, California Dairy's new facility, they've have a kind of a range of different products that they're offering, right? We're not just talking about milks in a little carton, right? What kind of products are we seeing on the rise, and where the interest lies?
15: Well, California Dairy specifically has been doing butter for a long time. Exports, they're embracing more exports, but really that facility we're talking about, it does fluid cream in a 1 liter carton. We were just in South Korea and Taiwan last fall doing very targeted seminars there. Enormous capacity for fluid cream to be shipped, so we don't turn into bulk butter here. We have, you know, pastry chefs globally are looking for high quality cream. They've been looking for it off the west coast of the United States for decades, and now we have the ability to fulfill that. So you're seeing orders building all, by week. They built it to add more lines, but really it's a call to all the dairy farmers and dairy industry participants. California needs more manufacturing facilities. I know we're building a lot in the Midwest and other states outside of California, but really if you're going to access the Pacific Rim and do exports, you need to have access to those transportation lanes. California, you get low-cost milk, for better or for worse, for dairy farmers, but that enables you to compete very strongly if you're producing the products that can ship and that consumers do want. So I tell you, we've been saying this for 10-plus years now at the Milk Board. We need more manufacturing facilities to produce these products. The consumers are there. They're willing. They're eager to buy. We just have to make what they want as opposed to sell what we have. What we've typically had is milk powder. Great, you dry the product, but that doesn't really help the dairy farmer a whole bunch. It does provide a home for the milk, but really you're taking and creating a low-value product. We're really much more about high-value products that benefits the dairy farmer, the dairy industry, and the consumer long-term. That's what we need to do.
2: Again, that's Glenn Millar, who is with the California Milk Advisory Board. You can hear more of this interview by going to californiaagnet.com. Well, there are a lot of unknowns as to how the growing season will play out for California cotton growers. Roger Eisen, president and CEO of the California Cotton Ginners and Growers Association, tells us about possible pest concerns this season.
17: On the pest perspective, hard to tell. We didn't have a really wet winter, so we hope ligus aren't going to be a problem. And if it is, we've got a tool that we recently got registered in Transform, that we hope we can stay ahead of that if that's the case. The two we are watching, though, that aren't out in commercial cotton yet are the cottonseed bug and cotton jacet. Cottonseed bug, you know, we found in several counties now in California, all in the urban areas on hibiscus and primrose trees. State and federal government's working on controlling that. The new pest that just came out of nowhere last year is this cotton jacet. It's a leafhopper. It showed up in the southeast, and it spread like wildfire. I was just in Texas a couple weeks ago at a presentation, and they showed these kind of county-wide maps, and it was unbelievable how fast that leafhopper spread. And we have what we found is that they got to the United States, we believe, on shipment of horticultural products, in particular hibiscus. We have since found additional shipments of hibiscus in Texas and other places that had cotton jacet on it. And then last October, we had one shipment that was found by CDFA in Santa Barbara County. It was a hibiscus going to a, was a single individual hibiscus going to an individual homeowner. And when they inspected it at the FedEx facility, they found the cotton jacet on it. That plant was destroyed, and the jacet's destroyed. And so it never made it out to, you know, actually out there. We have not detected any since, but California has implemented now a mandatory quarantine on shipments of hibiscus, that they're all inspected, treated before they ever even get shipped to California. So hopefully we stay ahead of that.
2: Again, that's Roger Rice, and president and CEO of the California Cotton Ginners and Growers Association. It's now 5:22.
18: Hi, folks. 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I want

0: California Hay Moving.
1: Well, looky there, it's creeping up on us. 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
4: 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Let's quickly get to the weather forecast.
5: Off to a cool start this morning. Low 50s around the valley to start, but to finish near 90 degrees this afternoon. Winds will still be there late day, and fluctuating temperatures between upper 80s to low 90s will stay in place as we move through the end of the week, the coming weekend. In the middle of next week, around Wednesday, we may get back to mid and upper 90s. Otherwise, it's a dry forecast, but pleasant. Today's high, 89. For KMJ and ABC 30, I'm Chief Meteorologist Kevin Musso.
4: And right now in Fresno, 59 degrees. It's 55 up in Modesto, and in Bakersfield, we're looking at a temperature there of 61 degrees. Now time to check in with Carter Pierce for those updated ETP numbers.
6: Good morning. The ETP for today in the Fresno area is expected to be 0.23 inches of water. Forecast ETP for the next 7 days in the Fresno area is 1.90 inches of water. The actual ETP for the past 7 days through May 13th for various locations in San Joaquin Valley is as follows. Fresno, 2.08 inches. Fireball, 1.98. Five Points, 1.94. Pinoche Water District, 1.98. Parlier, 2.0. Stratford, 2.23. And Tranquility, 2.33. By multiplying the ETP by the appropriate crop coefficients, you get specific crop water use in inches per day. The crop coefficient next 7 days in the Fresno area are as follows. Alfalfa, 1.0. Almonds, 1.1. Citrus, 0.60. Cotton, 0.12. Garlic, 1.0. Grapes, 0.54. Grass, 1.0. Onions, 1.0. Pistachios, 0.70. Stone fruit, 0.75. Tomatoes, 0.24. And wheat, 1.0. To review this information, visit JM Lord's website at jmlordinc.com. 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
7: From your perspective in the sales and the international market side, what do you see as some of the biggest opportunities and challenges facing growers right now?
8: Yeah, so I would say some big challenges. It's the ever-evolving food safety, government regulations. Different markets have different requirements regarding, you know, social aspects. I mean, we're having to do very in-depth reviews of how we do our practices, and it seems to be changing quite a bit every year. We try to stay ahead of it. California obviously is very good with their food safety, labor laws, all that good stuff, but there still seems to be one thing that happens every year. So it's something that we've been working with for the past couple of years, so it's nothing new, but it always seems to be a challenge. But I'm really looking, you know, a lot of the conversations that have stemmed around so far that I've seen have been, you know, a lot of people talking about pistachio evolving into a different product, mm-hmm. which is very exciting to hear, because traditionally the pistachio has been kind of just a snack, you know, you're eating, but a lot of people are now recognizing it as ingredients. And right. so that brings its own challenges, but also brings us a lot of opportunities.
7: Yeah. How have pistachio demand and consumer preferences shifted recently, both here at home and in export markets?
9: Yeah. Well, pistachios are kind of the it nut right now. And you know, we have to give a lot of credit to the Dubai chocolate craze,
7: right.
9: Brought a lot of attention to pistachios. Yes. And, as they referred to it this morning, the Dubai chocolate halo effect.
7: Right.
9: I mean,
7: everyone was consuming it. It was very viral.
9: Yes.
7: Yes.
9: And I think even though that maybe the Dubai chocolate, although it's still, you know, I guess you could still call it a craze. Uh-huh. I think we're starting to see residual effects of that popularity, and right. you're starting to see other Dubai chocolate inspired right. products. And so it just keeps going.
7: How important is marketing and consumer education in shaping that demand today?
9: Yeah, very important. There's been a tremendous amount of work on consumer education about the nutritional benefits right. of pistachios, but there's a lot more work, I think, to be done.
7: Yes.
9: I still believe that consumers aren't quite aware of all the benefits that are there. It's a great tasting snack
7: right.
9: that happens to be really good for you too. So,
7: right. How do you see global demand shaping strategy and decisions back here at home?
10: You know, our company has been primarily focused export. We're mm-hmm. doing more domestic, but yeah. we've always been very comfortable selling overseas. We've seen not only existing markets increase. Europe was always considered a mature market. We've actually seen increased consumption there, again, as a snack, as an ingredient. We've seen this Dubai chocolate halo right. effect, which is not a fad. It's a trend.
7: Yeah.
10: It's going to be like pumpkin spice. It's always going to be there.
7: Right.
10: We saw a huge amount of interest coming out of Korea. And it started that someone took a viral video of one of the members of a K-pop band was yeah. eating a pistachio cookie in Paris, took a video, and it went viral in right. Korea. And then suddenly every pistachio in Korea was sold out. So
7: wow.
10: they were calling us saying to air freight pistachios because of this demand that suddenly happened. And then they created this mochi covered Dubai chocolate cookie.
7: Yeah.
10: And that just started the next trend.
7: Yeah.
10: And so Korea is one of those markets that if a trend happens in Korea, eventually it'll go into China, Japan, Indonesia, because
7: right.
10: it's a trendsetter. So we're expecting that to kind of expand out.
7: Where do you see the biggest opportunity for expanding demand for American pistachios?
11: So as of right now, I would say that India is one of the fastest growing economies in the world, mm-hmm. you know, and it's so it's easier to bring those nuts into India, per se, in the Americas. America, but we provide such a better product
7: right.
11: here in America that I, you know, if we can continue to grow and mature that market, hopefully we'll be able to move more product from America into India, you know, helping with our supply. Yeah. And our growers.
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5: 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That brings us to 538 on the KMJ Ag Report. Let's get a quick check of the traffic conditions here in the valley. And for that, here's Greg Lane.
12: Well, thank you very much, Don, and good morning to you, my friend. On northbound 99 Shop, there is a partial blockage in the slow lane there, and they are not telling us exactly what the blockage is, but it's there. And in Lindsay, State Route 65 west of Lemoore Street, got an injury accident. Emergency personnel are there helping out right now. Freeways, well, if you're heading over to the Bay Area on Bashago Pass, not a bad drive at all. 99 to 41 looking good. 168, 180, all up to the speed limit. No accidents report on any of our freeways. And the next update will be about 6:05. I'm Greg Lay with KMJ Traffic.
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5: And right now in Fresno, we're looking at a current temperature of 59 degrees. Should heat up to 89 by the afternoon. So expect warm sunshine and windy conditions up and down the valley today.
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5: Good Thursday morning, everyone. It's May 14th, and coming up in just a few minutes from now here on the KMJ Ag Report, we'll check in with Kevin Musso for your weather for today. Also, independent certified crop advisor Mark Suderman will offer tips on how to grow a better crop for this season. And in today's Ag Spotlight, We're talking once more about tractor safety out on the farm. 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
5: 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For a news update, here's Randy.
20: Well, thank you, Don, and a good Thursday morning, everyone. President Trump meeting with Chinese President Xi Jinping in Beijing Thursday, as in today, last night, but, you know, you get the idea. President Trump predicting a fantastic future together as his administration pursues new trade and investment deals with Beijing at a banquet, state banquet. The president discussed the relationship between the two countries, which he says dates back to America's founding.
21: 2.5 centuries later, that first connection has grown into one of the most consequential relationships in world history.
20: The president says they had extremely positive and productive conversations. President Xi called for the U.S. and China to become partners and not rivals, saying their cooperation and mutual respect is key to stable ties. Several executives also joined President Trump on the trip, including Apple CEO Tim Cook, BlackRock CEO Larry Fink, and SpaceX CEO Elon Musk. Governor Gavin Newsom will release his updated state budget today. He's pushing for a tax break for new small businesses. Here's KMJ's Liz Kern.
22: As part of his plan called the May Revise, Governor Gavin Newsom's proposal includes a 50% cut to first-year LLC filing taxes, dropping the fee from $800 to $400 for tax years 2027 through 2029. That's expected to benefit about 250,000 new businesses each year. Republican candidate Steve Hilton says he would eliminate the tax entirely. Newsom's earlier $348 billion budget projected a deficit, though rising revenues may now shrink that gap. Lawmakers must pass a balanced budget by June 15th ahead of the new fiscal year. Liz Kern, KMJ News.
20: Coming up after the break, the long and winding road. It could be the last tour for this rock legend.
23: Hi, California Ag Industry. 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Thanks.
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20: 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I'm Randy James, live in the KMJ Newsroom. A rock legend hits the road for what could be his last time.
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2: The Who frontman Roger Daltrey is hitting the road for a solo tour for what could possibly be the last run for the iconic rocker, a little less than a year after The Who concluded their North American farewell tour. Daltrey said after finishing The Who's final tour of the U.S., it's time for me as a solo artist to possibly do the same. Titled A Great Night Out, Daltrey will kick it off in August in Arizona, then a trio of shows in Las Vegas, plus stops in Reno, Nashville, Milwaukee, Springfield, Massachusetts, and more. Tickets go on sale to the public on Friday. Michelle Polino, Fox News.
20: KMJ News Time, 5:46. That does it for headlines for now. We'll be back with more news at the top of the hour on the award-winning Fresno's Morning News. Until then, back to the Thursday edition of the KMJ Ag Report with Don York.
5: Thank you very much, Randy. Now, let's find out from Kevin Musso how the weather forecast is shaping up, because we've had somewhat pleasant weather. Well, it was pretty hot earlier. Now it's not.
3: Off to a cool start this morning. Low 50s around the valley to start, but to finish near 90 degrees this afternoon. Winds will still be there late day, and fluctuating temperatures between upper 80s to low 90s will stay in place as we move through the end of the week, the coming weekend. In the middle of next week, around Wednesday, we may get back to mid and upper 90s. Otherwise, it's a dry forecast, but pleasant. Today's high, 89. For KMJ and ABC 30, I'm Chief Meteorologist Kevin Musso.
5: Right now in Fresno, 59 degrees, 44 up in Yosemite National Park, and down in Tulare, 57 degrees. 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
24: Good morning, growers. In the last report, I shared a pre-harvest experience I had decades back on a farm I rented. A couple of weeks before harvest, I experienced a spider mite infestation. You may have experienced the same type of occurrence. If you have pest flare-up close to harvest, it's helpful to know your current plant nutrient inventory from a plant tissue analysis in order to be most effective in responding to it. It can serve as a very important guide for what you need to add based on the analysis and combined with best management practices in order to be most effective. And then, of course, you've got to make a timely treatment to reduce plant downtime in order to get it back online, or them back online, because you're counting on the whole orchard or the whole field to be productive. Since that time, and over the years since, consulting with growers, I've found that many insect infestations show up close to harvest, but are typically symptomatic of an underlying deficiency. It could be nutrients, or energy, or a combination of both. And this often happens when you're producing above average yields and quality, and with that come higher nutrient requirements. But regardless of the what or the why, a deficiency causes stress, and stress threatens to limit your yield potential. Doing all that you can to limit stress events is your job as a manager. Having analysis can be an important tool to guide you. Your nutrient management plan is a foundational place to start in order to properly address an infestation by piercing and sucking insect species. These can include, but are not limited to, thrip, mite, leafhopper, whitefly, aphid, psyllids, cicada, plant bugs, stink bugs, scale, etc. It's a long, exhaustive list. And as a disclaimer, as I said in the last report, I'm not a PCA, so bugs are not my specialty. I don't deal with pests, but I do deal with nutrition as a certified crop advisor. And it's pretty easy to do a quick online search of piercing sucking insects, and you'll have your very own exhaustive list of speciations. In the process of assessing your nutrient management plan, it's vital to supplement the nutrients needed, which will improve the plant's photosynthetic systems and the performance efficiency of those systems. When operating properly, plants are better able to tend, mend, and defend themselves against stressors and do so while developing and or finishing a crop. Here's why it matters. In order to finish a crop with good quality requires healthy, photosynthetically productive plants. Productive photosynthesis requires the right nutrients at the right timings. Nutrient imbalances cause plant stress and will cost you yield potential. This is especially important as you enter the pre-harvest window. Finish crops well with the guidance of plant tissue analysis that's current and bioavailable or plant-ready nutrient formulations. If you would like help evaluating how your nutrient management program matches with canopy health and plant demand for better crop finish quality, visit me at soilmatters.net. I've spent over 25 years working with growers in the San Joaquin and Yakima Valleys, helping them line up nutrient management with plant physiology to support productive canopies and consistent yields. Here's to your crop success.
5: Mark Suderman is an independent certified crop advisor helping growers in the Pacific Northwest and throughout California. While USDA researchers continue the study when it comes to the use of pheromones of insects as part of the integrated pest management program protocol. Rod Bain explains in this report.
4: Backyard gardeners and commercial vegetable growers both share common threats to their produce. Among those pests of concern,
7: brown marmorated stink bug and the group called cucumber beetles.
4: So USDA research entomologist Don Weber, what have you been working on several years now as methods to combat these pests?
7: The pests' insects' very own pheromone and combining it either with plant-based or other inexpensive attractants to synergize our efforts to use behavioral control make to manage vegetable pests.
4: Let's start with what makes brown marmalade stink bug such a threat to fruit and vegetable crops.
8: Apples, pears, and peaches, it's definitely on, especially as they're maturing, unfortunately. A lot of times that damage is hidden until you cut open the fruit, which is very unfortunate. It can affect soybean as well. Various vegetables, tomatoes, peppers.
4: Weber and Agricultural Research Service colleagues immediately went into problem-solving mode once the stink bug arrived in the U.S.
7: We're able to discover and synthesize the brown marmorated stink bug's pheromone. It was known from Japan that it was attracted to another bug's pheromone, but only at the end of the season. So for apple and other growers, that is not good because it doesn't allow awareness and control in a timely manner.
4: However,
7: when we combined this other bug's pheromone with the true pheromone, we saw that there was a synergistic attraction. This combination of lures provides a season-long, globally accepted now, available and commercialized lure where now using the trap-based decision support tools and even attract and kill systems, we can significantly reduce insecticide use against brown marmorated stink bug.
4: Turning to pheromone attractants to cucumber beetles.
7: The problem comes because cucumber beetles are key pests. They're native and they show up perennially and they frequently reduce the yield and the quality of these cucurbit crops.
4: Meaty crops like squash, zucchini, pumpkins, and melons, as well as cucumbers.
7: We managed to synthesize the pheromone that had already been identified but hadn't been produced in sufficient quantities. But we put it out in the field and verified that field attraction. But the surprising thing was the striped cucumber beetle pheromone also attracted the spotted cucumber beetle.
4: Additional testing included matching traps with attractants, leading to a combination pheromone and attractant for cucumber beetles.
7: We're working very strongly on this with our land-grant university partners and pheromone companies as well to potentially use it in a bait or to mass trap the beetles before the crops are available so we can use behavioral control.
4: I'm Rod Bain reporting for the U.S. Department of Agriculture in Washington, D.C.
5: Senate lawmakers are beginning work on the next phase of the 2026 Farm Bill after the House approved its version. This means setting up negotiations over commodity programs, conservation funding, and livestock regulations. In today's Ag Spotlight, we're talking once more about tractor safety on the farm. John Schutzke, agricultural safety and health specialist with the University of Wisconsin Extension, says one way to prevent problems is to avoid extra riders on the equipment.
6: And it can be a child, it can be an adult as well. You know, you hit a bump, or you just basically, you get distracted for just a short period of time, like a couple of seconds. And if you topple off of that tractor and get run over, if you're out on the highway, it could involve, other vehicles. If it's out in the field, I have investigated some just really horrible incidents. The prevention rule there is really one seat, one rider.
5: Schutzke, that is, goes on to say another dangerous situation is bypassing starting.
6: People who have older tractors, even some of the smaller utility tractors from the 1960s and 70s, you can still start that tractor from the ground if you have access to the starter. And what would happen is people might, they might have to do a jump start on a tractor, or they do some type of a repair, and they don't want to necessarily climb up over the back of the tractor to get onto the seat to start the tractor. So they try to start it from the ground, and the problem is the tractor, as soon as it starts, if the tractor is in gear, it lunges forward, and what would happen is we'd see people getting run over and crushed.
5: Lastly, he cautions operators to use all precautions when taking the tractor on the road.
6: Accidents and injuries and collisions on the highway this time of the year, that is absolutely huge. You've got to have the slow moving vehicle emblem. You've got to have, even though the state law does not require it on all machinery, amber flashers visible at all times, night and daytime, and those should also double as turn signals.
5: It's now 5:56. Let's get now to over to the Weather Center for an update on the weather forecast.
9: Forecast temperatures are settling down a little bit. Not as hot this afternoon. Just warm sunshine and light breezes with temperatures upper 80s to around 90 degrees. A little warmer, a little cooler. That's going to be the weather story day to day as we move through what's left of this week and into the upcoming weekend. Warmest conditions ahead of us will be midweek next week with some upper 90s just briefly. Afternoon highs staying nice, though. Today's high 89. For KMJ and ABC 30, I'm Chief Meteorologist Kevin Musso.
5: And right now in Fresno, 59 degrees. We'll catch you back here tomorrow morning.
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15: Good morning. It's Fresno's Morning News. I'm Christopher Gabriel.
17: Good morning. I'm Randy James. A tragedy in Madera after a man was struck and killed by a train.
15: Taiwan tensions, trade, and the war in Iran loom as President Trump and Xi Jinping continue their summit in China.
17: And a famous talking car gets a speeding ticket while sitting still.
15: All those stories, plenty more, coming your way from Randy James at the news desk over the next 3 hours, along with traffic and weather together on the fives. George Takata has your sports. Let's go to Fox News, Midtown Manhattan. It is 6 a.m.
18: He's gone back to his hotel. I'm Dave Anthony, Fox News.
19: It was a fantastic day.
18: President Trump at a state dinner following talks with China's leader.
19: We had extremely positive and productive conversations and meetings today.
18: His toast to the Chinese people came after Xi Jinping raised a glass to prosperity.
21: Both China and the United States stand to gain from cooperation and lose from confrontation.
18: Fox's Jackie Heinrich is in Beijing.
22: We knew heading into this that trade would be a major focus of President Trump and also Xi Jinping because it represents most deliverables for each side. But we knew that President Trump would be pushing Xi to play a more active role in driving Iran to the negotiating table to get them to agree to a peace deal. And the White House readout indicates that that could happen, saying Xi told Trump that China opposes Iran's efforts to militarize the Strait of Hormuz and charge tolls for its use and agrees with the U.S. that Iran can never have a nuclear weapon.
18: We just got an update on U.S. retail sales, showing a slowdown from March when most of the increase was just us paying higher gas prices. Sales increased 0.5% in April, just 0.3% when you subtract purchases at the pump. Russia launched another barrage of missiles and drones into Ukraine overnight, killing at least 7 people in the capital, Kyiv, dozens of others injured. As President Volodymyr Zelensky says, Russia targeted civilian population centers the day after Russian attacks left 6 dead in Kyiv. The U.S. is no longer providing military aid to Ukraine, but there's a push to change that.
23: California Congressman Kevin Kiley, he switched his party affiliation from Republican to Independent in March, was the 218th signature needed on the discharge position to force a vote on the House floor. The Ukraine Support Act was introduced 13 months ago by New York Democrat Gregory Meeks, but never brought up for a vote by Speaker Mike Johnson. The bill affirms support for Ukraine and NATO, authorizes more than $1 billion in security aid and up to $8 billion more in direct loans, and imposes sanctions on countries that buy Russian oil, gas, and uranium.
18: That's Chris Foster. 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
15: Well, how goes the battle, everybody? It might be too early to answer that, but it is Thursday morning, May 14th, and this is the award-winning Fresno's Morning News. Glad to have you aboard. Let's head right over to the traffic desk, check in with my guy, 49ers and Giants fan, Greg Lane. Greg, good morning.
4: And CG, good morning to you, my friend. And right now on northbound 99 at Fresno, there is a hazard in the roadway. It is simply a shopping cart that was left in the slow lane. So hopefully they can get that taken care of. 99 at Shaw, another hazard, and that is partially blocking the slow lane, but they don't say what it is that's blocking it. So just be prepared for a little slowdown there. State Route 65 at West Lenoir Street, there is an injury accident that's about a half hour old. There's still some roadway blockage because of the accident, but emergency personnel are on the scene, and our next update's in about 10 minutes. Greg Lane, KMJ Traffic.
5: Off to a cool start this morning. Low 50s around the valley to start, but to finish near 90 degrees this afternoon. Winds will still be there late day, and fluctuating temperatures between upper 80s to low 90s will stay in place as we move through the end of the week, the coming weekend. In the middle of next week, around Wednesday, we may get back to mid and upper 90s. Otherwise, it's a dry forecast, but pleasant. Today's high, 89. For KMJ and ABC 30, I'm Chief Meteorologist Kevin Musso.
15: Thank you, Kevin. 59 degrees right now at 6:08. Let's head over to the news desk. Say good morning to Randy James.
6: Thank you, Christopher. Good morning, everybody. Happy Thursday to you. Tragedy in Madera. One person is dead after being hit by a train. KMJ's Michael Reed has more.
7: Police say it happened just after 10:30 a.m. Wednesday at the intersection of Yosemite Avenue and the railroad tracks between Gateway Drive and E Street. Officers arrived to find the person who was pronounced dead at the scene, but their identity has not been released. The train had blocked four major intersections in the heart of the city, causing drivers to find alternative routes. Madera police remind people to always listen for a train horn, look for crossing arms that are down, and to make sure to look both ways before crossing the tracks. Michael Reed, KMJ News.
6: Fresno State is preparing to celebrate one of its largest graduating classes this week. Here's KMJ's Liz Kern.
8: More than 6,100 students will take part in Fresno State's commencement ceremonies at the Save Mart Center on Friday and Saturday. University leaders say the class of 2026 has shown resilience through economic challenges and rapid changes in technology. The ceremonies will run across both days for all eight colleges. The university will also award top academic honors, recognize faculty and staff, and present three honorary doctorates to community and business leaders. Officials say about 68% of this year's graduates are first-generation college students. Liz Kern, KMJ News.
6: In Visalia, one person is dead after a fiery multi-car pileup. Cops say it happened just before 8 o'clock last night at Demery Street and Houston Avenue. Officers arrived to find four vehicles involved, including one car fully engulfed in flames. Firefighters were able to put out the fire, but investigators say the driver of that vehicle was pronounced dead at the scene. No identity has been released, and the crash remains under investigation. A recent celebration highlights the popularity of the avocado. KMJ Ag Director Don York.
9: Record volumes of avocados moved through the U.S. markets ahead of Cinco de Mayo this year. You can thank strong supplies from Mexico and California and aggressive retail promotions tied to the holiday, according to industry officials. One produce company says shipments for the annual celebration likely reached all-time highs as demand for guacamole and avocado-based foods remained strong. Industry officials expect strong avocado demand to continue through summer promotions tied to Memorial Day, soccer events, and 4th of July. Don York, KMJ News.
6: 610 here on Fresno's Morning News. A speeding ticket in New York City is raising eyebrows after the famous talking car from Knight Rider somehow got busted for speeding while sitting inside an Illinois museum.
10: The Volo Museum near Chicago says the iconic kit car from the 1980s TV show Knight Rider got a $50 speeding ticket from New York City. A traffic camera claimed the black Pontiac Firebird was doing 36 in a 25-mile-an-hour Brooklyn school zone. There's just one problem. The car has been parked inside the museum for years. Museum officials say security footage shows Kit sitting on display at the time of the alleged violation. They believe another novelty Knight license plate may have triggered the camera. No word yet if the museum plans to fight the ticket or let Michael Knight and Kit handle it themselves. Matt Murphy, Fox News.
11: I'm telling you, Governor Pritzker, cameras work great. That car was here. We saw it.
4: It's such a bizarre story
11: that's
4: when you
11: crazy.
4: Think about it.
11: Yeah.
6: It really is.
11: That is bizarre. It's like the ticket that you suddenly shows up in the mail because you were in a fast track thing or a toll that you didn't know about. It's like, well, I wasn't even driving there. Yeah. How did that happen?
6: Yeah, the one time the tollway authority in Texas sent me a picture of my motorcycle going through without paying.
11: Yeah.
6: Yeah.
11: They're still after you, aren't they?
6: No, I paid up.
11: Yeah. But, you know, those things are funny because they give you 5 days generally.
6: Yeah.
11: At least in California they do. And then after that, it's just an insane amount of money that you have to pay.
4: Yeah. No, I had that happen in Colorado. I had a rental car and they had a turnoff and I didn't have any change. It was change only. And so it's like I couldn't pay it.
11: Yeah, this has happened with my daughter, my older daughter, a few times. It's like, are we paying attention? It's like, oh, I didn't know I did that. All right, coming up, it is sports with George Takata. Giants and Dodgers again yesterday. This time it was Shohei Ohtani on the mound. Did they do anything because of Shohei up there to end the losing streak? Also, the NBA and NHL playoffs, the Grizzlies and Rawhide were in action against each other, and Fresno State baseball getting ready to close out what has been a forgettable season. All that coming up.
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13: Good Thursday morning, everybody. I'm George Takata with the KMJ Morning Sports Report. In the majors, the Dodgers blanked the Giants 4-0 thanks to Shohei Ohtani. 7 innings, 4 hits, no runs, striking out 8, gets the win. He's 3-2. He did not bat in this game. His earned run average is now down to 0.82. Santiago Espinal and Mookie Betts go back-to-back with homers in the third off Robbie Ray, who took the loss. A's over the Cardinals 6-2. Nick Kurtz a grand slam. The rookie, Henry Bolte, making his major league debut for the A's. 2-for-2 with a ribby, a walk, and a diving catch in center field. The Guardians over the Angels 4-2. Padres beat the Brewers 3-1. Orioles blanked the Yankees 7-0. Aaron Judge went 0-for-4. Taylor Ward 1-for-3 with a run scored. The Braves beat the Cubs 4-1 for their 30th win of the year. Former Diamond Dog Dylan Lee, a scoreless seventh with two strikeouts. His earned run average 0.87. And the Miners and Grizzlies beat the Rawhide 3-1. Jack O'Dowd 3-for-4 with a two-run homer and two doubles for Fresno. The Diamond Dogs at San Jose State for a three-game series to close out their season. 6:05 p.m. first pitch tonight. The series is Thursday through Saturday. The Diamond Dogs did not qualify for the Mountain West tournament, so this will be it for them. In the NBA playoffs, the Cavs beat the Pistons 117-113, take a 3-2 lead in the series. James Harden had 30 for Cleveland. Cade Cunningham, 39 for Detroit. Stanley Cup playoffs, the Avs over the Wild 4-3. Colorado wins that series in 5 games. They will play either Las Vegas or Anaheim in the West Finals. First round of the PGA Championship is underway at Aronimink Golf Club in Pennsylvania. That's west of Philadelphia. Bryson DeChambeau teed off at 5:18 this morning, starting on hole number 10. He has the 19-1 odds to win it. In the NFL, Devon Achane, the Dolphins running back, gets a 4-year, $64 million extension. He is now the third highest paid running back in the NFL. Ran for 1,350 yards last season. That was a career high. And the Raiders signed defensive tackle Benito Jones. His last two seasons, he played with those Dolphins. 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That'll do it for your morning check at sports. Enjoy your Thursday, everyone. I'm George Takata with the KMJ Morning Sports Report.
11: Thank you, George. That, by the way, that Avs Wild game, that was won in overtime. 3:52 into overtime. Let's go over to the traffic desk. Check in with Greg.
4: Never overtime with traffic, that's for sure. In Lemon Cove right now, got some power lines down. Avenue 328. At Road 236, police are on scene right now, and that's an area right now that you'd probably be best to avoid. Near Visalia, Avenue 16, Road 136, got a non-injury. In Fresno, on northbound 99 at Fresno Street, there's a shopping cart in the roadway causing some issues, and northbound 99 at Shaw, partial blockage of the slow lane going on. Next update. In 10 minutes, I'm Greg Lane with KMJ Traffic.
5: Off to a cool start this morning. Low 50s around the valley to start, but to finish near 90 degrees this afternoon. Winds will still be there late day, and fluctuating temperatures between upper 80s to low 90s will stay in place as we move through the end of the week, the coming weekend. In the middle of next week, around Wednesday, we may get back to mid and upper 90s. Otherwise, it's a dry forecast, but pleasant. Today's high, 89. For KMJ and ABC 30, I'm Chief Meteorologist Kevin. Kevin Musso.
15: Right now here in Fresno, 59 degrees at 6:18. We're going to get back to Randy at the news desk.
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0: Today's Daily Buzz question, in your opinion, does Fresno have a problem with drivers running red lights? Is water wet? Daily Buzz question, sponsored by Closets by Design. Yeah, we do. 620. Back to Randy at the news desk.
2: Thank you, Christopher. Good morning, everyone. President Trump meeting with Chinese President Xi Jinping in Beijing, with President Trump predicting a fantastic future together as his administration pursues new trade and investment deals with Beijing. At a state banquet, the president says they had extremely positive and productive conversations and called the relationship between the two countries one of the most consequential in world history.
3: Together, we have the chance to draw on these values to create a future of greater prosperity, cooperation, and happiness.
2: President Xi called for the U.S. and China to become partners and not rivals, saying their cooperation and mutual respect is key to stable ties. Several executives also joined the president on the trip, including Apple CEO Tim Cook, BlackRock CEO Larry Fink, and SpaceX CEO Elon Musk. Prosecutors vow to retry disgraced attorney Alex Murdoch for allegedly murdering his wife and son after the South Carolina Supreme Court unanimously overturned his conviction on those crimes. Fox's Brian Yenis reports.
4: The state Supreme Court ordered a new trial after finding, quote, shocking jury interference by Colleton County clerk Becky Hill, who managed the jury day to day. Hill was writing a book about the trial, and the court determined she pushed the jury toward a guilty verdict to sell more books. Hill told jurors not to be, quote, fooled, confused, thrown off, or convinced by Murdoch's testimony, even urging them to pay attention to his body language. South Carolina's attorney general says he intends to retry Murdoch for murder before the end of the year.
2: Murdoch's defense team praised the court's ruling and said they look forward to a new trial. Murdoch is still serving a 40-year prison sentence for financial crimes after pleading guilty. 622 here on Fresno's Morning News. A longtime country singing star will soon release some new music.
5: Shania Twain has dropped the title and release date for a new album. After teasing the project last month, Twain revealed Little Miss Twain will be released July 24th, and the singer also dropped the first track from the album titled Dirty Rosie. She says the new project will blend some of her favorite genres, including country, pop, soul, and bluegrass, and described it as a nostalgic lookbook inspired by the music that shaped her teen years. Twain will also host the upcoming Academy of Country Music Awards Sunday live from Las Vegas on Amazon Prime. Michelle Polino, Fox News.
0: I have said it many times in this program, I love her.
6: Oh, yeah.
0: I everything she touches seems to turn to gold. And what's great is we all know that she's had quite a journey to get here from Canada, right? Just lots of twists and turns. Somebody called her, and I think appropriately, said she was kind of a Lauren Bacall of Nashville.
2: Oh, that's a good one.
0: Right? Because she's so tough-minded, and she doesn't mess around.
2: And, you know, one of her former husbands, Mutt Lange.
0: Mutt Lange, yeah.
2: Who's also the producer of AC/DC's Back in Black album, and among other things.
0: Right.
2: Did you know he had a nickname for her? Woody.
0: Yes.
2: Because I guess her hairstyle reminded him of Woody the Pecker back in

0: You know, when I endorse a product, I love it when you write me, you email me, or you catch me in public and you say, hey, Ray, you know, I bought one of those widgets and it's perfect. 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

0: And back to the traffic desk we go. Greg, how do things look out on the roads?
1: Well, right now we've got a situation in Lemon Cove on Avenue 324 at Road 236, and they got some power lines down there. The police has arrived. They're taking care of business, and hopefully they can get those lines back up and off the roadways. Nearby Celia Avenue 272 at Road 140, got a crash being reported. Then in Fresno on northbound 99 at Fresno Street, there is some debris in the roadway causing some issues. Northbound Shaw Avenue at northbound 99, there is some blockage in the slow lane. So it's kind of slowing things down on 99 just a little bit. Next update in 10 minutes. I'm Greg Lane with KMJ Traffic.
2: Settling down a little bit. Not as hot this afternoon. Just warm sunshine and light breezes with temperatures upper 80s to around 90 degrees. A little warmer, a little cooler. That's going to be the weather story day to day as we move through what's left of this week and into the upcoming weekend. Warmest conditions ahead of us will be midweek next week with some upper 90s just briefly. Afternoon highs staying nice, though. Today's high 89. For KMJ and ABC 30, I'm Chief Meteorologist Kevin Musso.
0: 59 degrees right now here in Fresno. We're going to get back to Randy in 90.
3: 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Yep. Come on, it's Crawdaddy's. Crawdaddy's on Main and Visalia, that absolute ideal marriage of great food and live entertainment. On the first floor, you can rock out with the Crawdads. What a band. They're going to lay out a live slice of Frank Sinatra, Leonard Skinner, The Beatles, Rolling Stones, while you're noshing on their famous calamari. They're unbelievable.

0: lobster tail, there's steaks, and of course, hey, Le Bon Temps Roulet, New Orleans favorites. 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
1: 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I'm Randy James, live in the KMJ Newsroom. Mayor Jerry Dyer just unveiled his 2026-27 budget proposal at Fresno City Hall.
2: The overall budget total is $2.55 billion, with a majority of the funding going to public works, utilities, police, and facts. The mayor also highlighted several investments, including a 10-year tree trimming cycle, the homeless assistance response team, and an American 250th celebration. Dyer says despite some challenging circumstances, the city of Fresno's long-term financial condition remains healthy.
3: Pleased to say that based on increasing revenues and sound financial management, as well as a very healthy reserve, the city of Fresno has a strong financial outlook.
2: Jerry Dyer's office says the budget is a comprehensive financial plan, which reflects the city's ongoing commitment to One Fresno vision.
1: That's ABC 30's Jason Oliveira. The California governor's race is heating up. A new Emerson College poll shows former Health and Human Services Secretary Javier Becerra leading a packed field. Becerra comes in at 19%, with Republican Steve Hilton and Democrat businessman Tom Steyer close behind at 17% each. Hilton reacts on Fox America reports.
4: I don't understand why the machine is flocking to Becerra. I guess because he's actually, in some ways, their dream come true. The kind of puppet that they can put in there, and he'll just do the bidding of the unions and the activists and just another career politician. But we are sick and tired of it.
1: The top two vote getters advance to November, where the winner replaces term limited Governor Newsom. A surge in great white shark seedings off Southern California is raising eyebrows, but scientists say it's actually a sign of a healthy ocean. Here's KMJ's Liz Kern.
5: Shark sightings are up along the Southern California beaches this spring, driven by unusually warm ocean temperatures. Cal State Long Beach's Shark Lab says juvenile great whites are gathering closer to shore, especially near spots like Hermosa Beach. Despite the uptick, experts stress the risk to humans remains low. Young sharks don't see people as prey. The lab has tracked hundreds of sharks over the past decade, using drones and tagging to better understand their behavior. Scientists are predicting a sharky summer ahead as the warm conditions continue, but say the increase signals a balanced, thriving marine ecosystem. Liz Kern, KMJ News.
1: 6:32 here on Fresno's Morning News. The Trump administration is suspending a controversial entry bond for some World Cup fans. Foreign visitors from countries with high visa overstay rates were required to post bonds of up to $15,000 to enter the U.S. Now, ticket-holding fans from five qualified countries, Algeria, Cape Verde, Ivory Coast, Senegal, and Tunisia, are exempt as long as tickets were purchased through FIFA.
6: Yeah, that's the thing. That's the key. And this is a loosening of, one of the immigration strongholds. But the reality of this is... some will say, like, oh, it's just conspiracy. No, this is about hotels around this country where games are going to be played, taking a bath.
1: Oh, really?
6: There are a lot of tickets haven't been sold. First of all, tickets not being sold because they're too high.
7: Absolutely.
6: Right? They're pricing fans out. Hotels are then getting downstream. They're not getting people in them. And then you're telling people this is the biggest event for them every 4 years. People around the world saying, oh, you're going to have to pay those visa bonds to come in. And so it's basically a group effort to try to keep these people coming in.
1: Is this our government doing that?
6: I think so.
1: Yeah.
6: Now
1: our government is saying, oh, no, it's okay. Come on in.
6: Exactly. Here's your one-time stop and shop. You can come in for the World Cup. And some would argue that, but listen, everybody is trying to make money here, and that's one of the reasons why, there's vacancies for these game dates in various cities around the country that are very real. And so this is one of the points that they're trying to get rid of.
7: Now, do you think that by doing this, it's going to make people who want to come now that they don't have to pay this? Or because, when you get here, you're still paying ridiculous amounts of money for the tickets and everything else. So that maybe have a lot more to do with it than the fees.
6: I think, though, that if they can pay for the tickets to go to the matches, they're going to come. Because $15,000 is a lot on top of that.
7: Yeah.
6: So I think that's going to encourage people to come to the United States by not having to pay that $15,000 or more bond to get into the country. I really believe that.
7: We'll see what happens.
6: Yeah, well, because you don't want to have North America, Canada, United States, and Mexico doing a group hosting of the World Cup and having empty stadiums. They're not going to have empty stadiums, but partially empty stadiums. You don't want to have that.
7: Yeah.
6: All right, we are at the bottom of the hour. We have your bottom hour headlines coming up next.
0: You know, when I endorse a product, I love it when you write me, you email me, or you catch me in public and you say, hey, Ray, you know, I bought one of those widgets and it's perfect. 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
1: And these are your bottom hour headlines. Good morning, I'm Christopher Gabriel.
2: Good morning, I'm Randy James. Taiwan tensions, trade, and the war in Iran loom as President Trump and Xi Jinping continue their summit in China.
1: The transgender athlete debate has been revived, with Buchanan set to once again host the CIF State Track and Field Championships.
2: And the desecration of military grave sites has Valley families fuming.
1: All those stories, plenty more coming your way. Just a couple minutes from now from Randy at the news desk. Let's go back over to Greg. Check in on the morning commute.
3: And right now, what we're looking at is, I'm trying to get some more details, but I'm having a hard time right now. So I'll tell you what I know. Avenue 272 at Road 140, there's a crash. There's been reports of some roadway blockage, but I can't get the specific details. So I'm going to work on that and bring it to you. South, northbound 99 at Fresno Street, the off-ramp. There is a hazard that is blocking the roadway. And we also have on our freeways, 99 is obviously a little bit slow right now. And as you're heading towards 180, you can really see that there's a lot of traffic. 180 between 168 and 41, they're still moving along fine, and there are no delays. Next update in 10 minutes. I'm Greg Lane with KMJ Traffic.
4: Off to a cool start this morning. Low 50s around the valley to start, but to finish near 90 degrees this afternoon. Winds will still be there late day, and fluctuating temperatures between upper 80s to low 90s will stay in place as we move through the end of the week, the coming weekend. In the middle of next week, around Wednesday, we may get back to mid and upper 90s. Otherwise, it's a dry forecast, but pleasant. Today's high, 89. For KMJ and ABC 30, I'm Chief Meteorologist Kevin Musso.
1: Thank you, Kevin. 59 degrees right now here in Fresno. We're going to head back to Randy. And
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1: Join KMJ's Auto Shop Talk and the Hot Rod Coalition for their sixth annual Old Town Motorama this Saturday. It's in Old Town Clovis. Greg Lane and the Auto Shop Talk gang, they're going to broadcast live from the Resort Life Cards booth on the corner of Pulaski and 5th from 7 to 9 a.m. It's Chris Paul and Tracy. You want to check out them? They're the owners of Resort Life Cards. Come on out. Say hi. 640. Back to Randy at the news desk.
2: Thank you, Christopher. Good morning, everyone. President Trump meeting with Chinese President Xi Jinping in Beijing, with President Trump predicting a fantastic future together as his administration pursues new trade and investment deals with Beijing. At a state banquet, the president discussed the relationship between the two countries, which he says dates back to America's founding.
6: 2.5 centuries later, that first connection has grown into one of the most consequential relationships in world history.
2: The president says they had extremely positive and productive conversations. President Xi called for the U.S. and China to become partners and not rivals, saying their cooperation and mutual respect is key to stable ties. Several executives also joined the president on the trip, including Apple CEO Tim Cook, BlackRock CEO Larry Fink, and SpaceX CEO Elon Musk. With the CIF State Track and Field Championships just weeks away, the debate over transgender athletes is back in the spotlight in Clovis. Local leaders and community members are divided over how results and medals will be awarded. Clovis Mayor Pro Tem Diane Pierce says uncertainty remains about fairness for girls competitors.
7: And we should be able to celebrate that and celebrate them. Instead, they're wondering whether or not they're going to get a fair shot at those places and medals they've worked so hard for. Ultimately, this will only be resolved if boys are out of our girls' divisions.
2: Last year's controversy led CIF to a pilot program on placement events. The transgender athlete at the center of that dispute is expected to compete again. CIF has not responded to our news partners at ABC 30. Families visiting Fresno Memorial Gardens this weekend made a painful discovery. Dozens of flower vases stolen from graves, including the Garden of Valor, where veterans, some from World War II, rest alongside family members.
8: This is their memorial. They're honored. And it's a disrespect.
2: It comes as cemetery crews preparing for Memorial Day, placing American flags across the grounds. For sisters Rosalina and Diane Contreras, it's personal. Five brothers of theirs serve.
9: People need to have a little bit more respect for our military people.
2: As metal prices climb, graveyard thieves are targeting bronze and brass vases, selling them for scrap. Some families are now replacing them with plastic. At Ararat Armenian Cemetery, officials have ramped up security, adding lighting, night patrols, and surveillance cameras after thefts and even arson. 6:42 here on Fresno's Morning News. A rock legend hits the road for what could be his last time.
10: The Who frontman Roger Daltrey is hitting the road for a solo tour for what could possibly be the last run for the iconic rocker, a little less than a year after The Who concluded their North American farewell tour. Daltrey said after finishing The Who's final tour of the U.S., it's time for me as a solo artist to possibly do the same. Titled A Great Night Out, Daltrey will kick it off in August in Arizona, then a trio of shows in Las Vegas, plus stops in Reno, Nashville, Milwaukee, Springfield, Massachusetts, and more. Tickets go on sale to the public on Friday. Michelle Polino, Fox News.
1: So where do you, Mr. Rocker, put Roger Daltrey and The Who?
2: Greatness.
1: Yeah.
2: Absolutely. Yeah. And you know, if you go see Roger Daltrey, don't go smoking pot or smoking cigarettes or anything in the front row, because he will call you out.
1: Is that right?
2: Oh, man. He stopped a show before because he couldn't breathe. I mean, the smoke just affects his voice. And you remember, I don't know if you remember, but back in 73, he had to have like surgery because he was straining his voice so much, man.
1: I don't remember that.
3: I remember that because he was down for a while. And, of course, they didn't have the kind of treatments that the singers now get. And
1: right.
3: So, yeah, that was a big deal. I remember that. Right.
1: Yeah, I mean, I always liked them. Are they at the level, though, of the Stones and the Beatles? Or are they maybe
2: right
1: like
2: below.
1: A notch?
2: Just below.
1: Yeah. Of course, Don York would say that none of those groups matter because the Moody Blues are on top of all of them. Yeah. And then he'll go into an 8-minute recitation on the history of the Moody Blues and like their favorite pizza. And
3: sing a Nights in White Set.
1: Exactly. Yeah. When he does that in the newsroom, it just gets very troubling.
3: Everybody leaves.
1: Coming up, it is sports with George Takata. He'll tell you what happened last night. Major League Baseball. Also, the NBA and NHL playoffs, minor league baseball, and Fresno State about ready to close out their baseball season. All that coming up next.
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11: The Dodgers get back on track thanks to the pitching of Shohei Ohtani. Good Thursday morning, everybody. I'm George Takata with the KMJ Morning Sports Report. The Dodgers beat the Giants 4-0 last night from Los Angeles. Shohei Ohtani did not bat in this game, but he sure did pitch. 7 innings, 4 hits, no runs, striking out 8, got the win. He's 3-2. Santiago Espinal and Mookie Betts go back-to-back with homers in the third off Robbie Ray, who took the loss. The A's over the Cardinals 6-2. Nick Kurtz a grand slam. The rookie Henry Bolte making his major league debut for the Athletics, 2-for-2 with an RBI on a sac fly, a walk, and a diving catch in center field. Guardians beat the Angels 4-2. Padres over the Brewers 3-1. The Orioles blank the Yankees 7-0. Aaron Judge 0-for-4. Taylor Ward one for three with a run scored. The Braves over the Cubs 4-1. Dylan Lea, the former Diamond Dog, a scoreless seventh with two strikeouts. His earned run average now 0.87. In the minors, the Grizzlies over the Rawhide 3-1. Jack O'Dowd 3-for-4 with a two-run homer and two doubles for Fresno. The Diamond Dogs at San Jose State to close out their season. 6:05 p.m. first pitch tonight from San Jose. It's a three-game set Thursday through Saturday. The Bulldogs did not qualify for the Mountain West tournament, so this series will mark the end of their season. In the NBA playoffs, the Cavs beat the Pistons 117-113. Cleveland up 3-2. James Harden had 30 points for the Cavs. Cade Cunningham, 39 for Detroit. Stanley Cup playoffs. Avs over the Wild 4-3. The Avalanche win this series in 5 games, and they will face either Las Vegas or Anaheim in the West Finals. The first round of the PGA Championship is underway from Aronimink Golf Club in Pennsylvania, that is west of Philadelphia. Valley native Bryson DeChambeau teed off at 5:18 this morning on hole number 10. He has 19-1 odds to win the tournament. In the NFL, Dolphins running back Devon Achane gets a 4-year, $64 million extension, making him the third highest paid running back in the NFL. Ran for 1,350 yards last season. That was a career high. And the Raiders signed defensive tackle Benito Jones, who spent the last 2 seasons with those Dolphins. 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That'll do it for your morning check at sports. Enjoy your Thursday, everyone. I'm George Takata with the KMJ Morning Sports Report.
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3: Well, right now, looking at the cameras on 99 at Belmont, we're seeing lots of traffic throughout both directions of 99 as you're heading toward on southbound 99 and heading towards 180. Things are moving along pretty good. 41 right now, things are doing well. 180 is starting to back up a little bit heading into northbound 41. But all in all, things look pretty darn good. And our next update, that's coming up in 10 minutes. I'm Greg Lane with KMJ Traffic.
4: Off to a cool start this morning. Low 50s around the valley to start, but to finish near 90 degrees this afternoon. Winds will still be there late day, and fluctuating temperatures between upper 80s to low 90s will stay in place as we move through the end of the week, the coming weekend. In the middle of next week, around Wednesday, we may get back to mid and upper 90s. Otherwise, it's a dry forecast, but pleasant. Today's high, 89. For KMJ and ABC 30, I'm Chief Meteorologist Kevin Musso.
1: Thank you, Kevin. Right now here in Fresno, it is 59 degrees. Looking around the region over on the coast, Monterey, Pacific Grove, and Carmel by the sea. It's mostly clear and 51 degrees up in Shaver Lake. It's clear and 50 degrees. We're going to get back to Randy in 2 minutes.
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2: 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I'm Randy James, live in the KMJ Newsroom. In Mariposa County, the family and tribe of a missing 14-year-old Wukchumni boy are urgently asking for the public's help to find him. KMJ's Liz Kern.
14: Benny Maximilian Richard Reyes is 14 years old. He's 5'5", about 100 pounds, with black hair, brown eyes, and a thin build. He was reported missing on May 10th. Last seen at his home on the 5800 block of Dara Road in Mariposa County shortly before 2:30 Sunday afternoon. He was last seen wearing a black sweater, black jeans, red Nike shoes, and a black hat with a gold saint on it. The Mariposa Sheriff's Office says he's no longer in the county, but they did not say where he could be headed. Anyone with information on the whereabouts of Benny Maximilian Richard Reyes is asked to contact local law enforcement. We have his photo on our socials. Liz Kern, KMJ News.
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2: 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Here's KMJ Ag Director Don York.
16: California Farm Bureau says the future of chocolate is under pressure because plants that produce the cocoa beans used to make chocolate are struggling in parts of the world. Excessive heat, erratic rainfall, droughts, along with flooding, are causing cocoa crop failures in the West African country of Ivory Coast, the world's leading producer of cocoa beans. UC Davis researchers are working with a Sacramento-based food technology company to come up with a new way to produce chocolate. It involves growing it directly from plant cells in a lab. It would be cheaper to grow and a more reliable source of chocolate if it all pans out. John York, KMJ News.
2: 6:54 here on Fresno's Morning News. Dexerto says Miller Lite has unveiled a World Cup soccer ball that contains a 12-pack of beer.
1: Say what?
2: Yeah, the cans fit inside the ball's panels, kind of all around it. The MVP match ball is 1.5 times bigger than a regular soccer ball. It is reloadable and sells for $19.75. And of course, friends, the ball is not meant to be kicked.
3: Oh, no. Thanks for bringing that to our attention.
1: And the key there is it's reloadable.
2: It's reloadable. I saw an ad for this the other day, and I didn't read the whole thing, but it was kind of a still picture. And there were people were standing around this ball with these cans all, stuck all around.
1: It's that is outstanding. We may have to get one for the show. Let's get one more quick look at traffic this hour.
3: And quick, we'll make a hit run with injuries right now. 168 in McKinley. It's got 168 starting to back up. Rest of freeways are doing well. More details in 10 minutes. Greg Lee with KMJ Traffic.
4: Forecast temperatures are settling down a little bit. Not as hot this afternoon. Just warm sunshine and light breezes with temperatures upper 80s to around 90 degrees. A little warmer, a little cooler. That's going to be the weather story day to day as we move through what's left of this week and into the upcoming weekend. Warmest conditions ahead of us will be midweek next week with some upper 90s just briefly. Afternoon highs staying nice, though. Today's high 89. For KMJ and ABC 30, I'm Chief Meteorologist Kevin Musso.
1: Thank you, Kevin. Right now on Wall Street, the Dow is up 267. NASDAQ is up 102 points. S&P 500 is up 32. Oil down a couple dollars from yesterday, but still way too high. Oil right now trading at $100 a barrel. It's 60 degrees here in Fresno. Coming up, hour number 2.
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1: We are 30 seconds away from hour number 2. Good morning, I'm Christopher Gabriel.
2: Good morning, I'm Randy James. A tragedy in Madeira after a man was struck and killed by a train.
1: Taiwan tensions, trade, and the war in Iran loom as President Trump and Xi Jinping continue their summit in China.
2: And a famous talking car gets a speeding ticket while sitting still.
1: All those stories, plenty more, coming your way from Randy James at the news desk over the next 60 minutes, along with traffic and weather together on the fives. George Takata has your sports. 60 degrees, let's go to Fox News, Midtown Manhattan. It's 7 a.m.
17: It's late at night now in China. I'm Dave Anthony, Fox News, where President Trump was a guest of honor at a state dinner.
6: I'd now like to raise a glass and propose a toast to the rich and enduring ties between the American and Chinese people.
17: That was after the president said he had extremely positive and productive talks with Chinese leader Xi Jinping, who toasted to prosperity.
18: That the China-U.S. relationship is the most important bilateral relationship in the world. We must make it work. And never mess it up.
17: Well, there's one thing that could mess it up. Support for Taiwan. There's a Chinese statement after the talks.
19: Warning the U.S. that the Taiwan question is the most important issue for U.S.-China relations. And if it is not handled properly, quote, the two countries will have clashes and even conflicts, putting the entire relationship in great jeopardy. Taiwan independence and cross-strait peace are as irreconcilable as fire and water.
17: Fox's Jackie Heinrich also reports from Beijing. They spent a lot of time talking trade, too.
19: It's pretty clear the two sides come away from this with a managed detente on the trade war that came to a truce more than a year ago. They both get something out of this meeting.
17: The two leaders also talked about Iran, with China's leader agreeing Iran can't have a nuclear weapon and the Strait of Hormuz should be open. But Fox's Lucas Tomlinson reports from Dubai, Iran has seized another cargo ship.
20: An attack on a ship 38 nautical miles off the coast of here in the UAE. That ship now seen heading towards Iranian waters. Another indication the strait remains closed.
17: Oil prices, they're slightly down today. Gas, though, is up another 2 cents. And we found out this morning there was a slowdown in retail sales last month, increasing just 0.5%, more than a full point lower than in March. But that increase then was mostly just us paying higher prices at the gas pump. On Wall Street, there are big gains. At one point, the Dow hit over 50,000. The NASDAQ and the S&P 500 this morning hit new record highs. 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
2: 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And sports with George Takata. 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
3: Good morning, everybody. It's hour number two of the award-winning Fresno's Morning News for your Thursday, May 14th. Glad to have you aboard. Grab yourself another cup of coffee as Greg tells you what's going on out on the roads.
4: And right now, we got a big problem on westbound 168. There's a hit-and-run accident with injuries right now, and police are still trying to get things going. So 168 right now, you're going to see police cars going there, and that's what it is, the hit-and-run with injuries. We also have southbound 99 at State Route 43. There is a problem at that location in Selma, and there is some debris in the roadway, and people in the number three lane are trying to avoid it, so they're swerving to miss the debris. So be real careful. Look for some slowdowns there. 41 in both directions, especially southbound, are starting to get busy as you're heading towards 180. But the 180 between 168 and 41 is moving along fine. There's just a little congestion as you get to northbound 41. Our next update in 10 minutes. I'm Greg Lane, KMJ Traffic.
5: Off to a cool start this morning. Low 50s around the valley to start, but to finish near 90 degrees this afternoon. Winds will still be there late day, and fluctuating temperatures between upper 80s to low 90s will stay in place as we move through the end of the week, the coming weekend. In the middle of next week, around Wednesday, we may get back to mid and upper 90s. Otherwise, it's a dry forecast, but pleasant. Today's high, 89. For KMJ and ABC 30, I'm Chief Meteorologist Kevin Musso.
3: Thank you, Kevin. 60 degrees right now at 7:07. Let's head over to the news desk. Say hello once again to Randy James.
6: Thank you, Christopher. Good morning, everyone. Tragedy in Madera. One person is dead after being hit by a train. KMJ's Michael Reed has more.
7: Police say it happened just after 10:30 a.m. Wednesday at the intersection of Yosemite Avenue and the railroad tracks between Gateway Drive and E Street. Officers arrived to find the person who was pronounced dead at the scene, but their identity has not been released. The train had blocked four major intersections in the heart of the city, causing drivers to find alternative routes. Madera police remind people to always listen for a train horn, look for crossing arms that are down, and to make sure to look both ways before crossing the tracks. Michael Reed, KMJ News.
6: Fresno State is preparing to celebrate one of its largest graduating classes this week. Here's KMJ's Liz Kern.
8: More than 6,100 students will take part in Fresno State's commencement ceremonies at the Save Mart Center on Friday and Saturday. University leaders say the class of 2026 has shown resilience through economic challenges and rapid changes in technology. The ceremonies will run across both days for all eight colleges. The university will also award top academic honors, recognize faculty and staff, and present three honorary doctorates to community and business leaders. Officials say about 68% of this year's graduates are first-generation college students. Liz Kern, KMJ News.
6: In Visalia, one person is dead after a fiery multi-car pileup. Cops say it happened just before 8 o'clock last night at Demery Street and Houston Avenue. Officers arrived to find four vehicles involved, including one car fully engulfed in flames. Firefighters were able to put the fire out, but investigators say the driver of that vehicle was pronounced dead at the scene. No identity has been released, and the crash remains under investigation. A recent celebration highlights the popularity of the avocado. KMJ Ag Director Don York explains.
9: Record volumes of avocados moved through the U.S. markets ahead of Cinco de Mayo this year. You can thank strong supplies from Mexico and California and aggressive retail promotions tied to the holiday, according to industry officials.
10: One produce company says shipments for the annual celebration likely reached all-time highs as demand for guacamole and avocado-based foods remains strong. Industry officials expect strong avocado demand to continue through summer promotions tied to Memorial Day, soccer events, and 4th of July. Don York, KMJ News.
11: 710 here on Fresno's Morning News. A speeding ticket in New York City is raising eyebrows after the famous talking car from Knight Rider somehow got busted for speeding while sitting inside an Illinois museum.
12: The Volo Museum near Chicago says the iconic kit car from the 1980s TV show Knight Rider got a $50 speeding ticket from New York City. A traffic camera claimed the black Pontiac Firebird was doing 36 in a 25-mile-an-hour Brooklyn school zone. There's just one problem. The car has been parked inside the museum for years. Museum officials say security footage shows Kit sitting on display at the time of the alleged violation. They believe another novelty Knight license plate may have triggered the camera. No word yet if the museum plans to fight the ticket or let Michael Knight and Kit handle it themselves. Matt Murphy, Fox News.
13: And as we know, the on the TV show, the car Kit use hydrogen fuel, right?
14: Yes.
13: Yeah, I hate to break it to you, but they actually used in the 1982 Pontiac Trans Am, it was fitted with V8 engines.
14: Yeah, there's that hydrogen fuel, that's like $9.73 a gallon now.
13: And they used some 3.8 liter V6 turbo engines for the stunts.
14: It's impressive.
13: It is very impressive.
14: I think the deeper story here, potential story here, though, is if this can happen... Right? Something get triggered. How many times is this going to happen that people are getting saddled with a ticket and it wasn't their car?
13: Right.
14: I mean, it just seems like it, this is maybe precedent for something like this to happen again.
13: Like if you have a 74 or 75 Grand Torino with a white stripe down the side, don't put the license plate Bo and Luke or whatever.
14: Not a good idea.
13: Starsky and Hutch.
14: Yeah, not a good idea.
4: And this just goes to show you why there have been issues with cameras for a long, long time. And I just think that a vehicle that's been sitting in a museum gets a ticket. It's funny, but it does bring up... There's, we have a problem here.
14: Yeah, there's
13: potential it's the license plate readers that are
14: yeah
4: throwing.
14: Exactly.
13: Yeah.
14: Yeah. So yeah, when we are driving out of state somewhere, or we're home and suddenly we get a thing in the mail saying, Randy, you got a ticket in Utah.
4: Yeah.
14: I haven't been to Utah in years. You know, that's a problem. All right, coming up. It is sports with George Takei. He's gonna tell you what happened last night, Major League Baseball. Dodgers and Giants once again. This time it was Shohei Ohtani on the mound. NBA, NHL playoffs, couple of just remarkable finishes. The Grizzlies and the Rawhide were in action. All that, a little bit more. Coming up.
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17: Good Thursday morning, everybody. I'm George Takata with the KMJ Morning Sports Report. In the majors, the Dodgers blank the Giants 4-0 thanks to Shohei Ohtani. 7 innings, 4 hits, no runs, striking out 8, gets the win. He's 3-2. He did not bat in this game. His earned run average is now down to 0.82. Santiago Espinal and Mookie Betts go back-to-back with homers in the third off Robbie Ray, who took the loss. A's over the Cardinals 6-2. Nick Kurtz, a grand slam. The rookie, Henry Bolte, making his major league debut for the A's. 2-for-2 with a ribby, a walk, and a diving catch in center field. The Guardians over the Angels 4-2. Padres beat the Brewers 3-1. Orioles blanked the Yankees 7-0. Aaron Judge went 0 for 4. Taylor Ward 1 for 3 with a run scored. The Braves beat the Cubs 4-1 for their 30th win of the year. Former Diamond Dog Dylan Lee, a scoreless seventh with two strikeouts. His earned run average 0.87. And the Miners and Grizzlies beat the Rawhide 3-1. Jack O'Dowd 3 for 4 with a two-run homer and two doubles for Fresno. The Diamond Dogs at San Jose State for a three-game series to close out their season. 6.05 p.m. first pitch tonight. The series is Thursday through Saturday. The Diamond Dogs did not qualify for the Mountain West Tournament, so this will be it for them. In the NBA playoffs, the Cavs beat the Pistons 117-113, take a 3-2 lead in the series. James Harden had 30 for Cleveland. Cade Cunningham, 39 for Detroit. Stanley Cup playoffs, the Avs over the Wild 4-3. Colorado wins that series in five games. They will play either Las Vegas or Anaheim in the West Finals. First round of the PGA Championship is underway at Aronimink Golf Club in Pennsylvania. That's west of Philadelphia. Bryson DeChambeau teed off at 5:18 this morning, starting on hole number 10. He has the 19-1 odds to win it. In the NFL, Devon Achane, the Dolphins running back, gets a four-year, $64 million extension. He is now the third highest paid running back in the NFL. Ran for 1,350 yards last season. That was a career high. And the Raiders signed defensive tackle Benito Jones. His last two seasons, he played with those Dolphins. 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That'll do it for your morning check at sports. Enjoy your Thursday, everyone. I'm George Takata with the KMJ Morning Sports Report.
14: Thank you, George. Go back over to Gregor. Check in on the roads.
4: And right now, the roads, especially 168, there is a hit and run with injuries at McKinley by the off-ramp there, but it's starting to really have an effect on westbound 168. We have a fire. This is breaking traffic. Car fire right now. East American Avenue and South Fowler. There are emergency personnel heading to that scene right now to put that fire out. And looking at the freeways, 168 at Shaw Avenue. There's lots of cars, but they seem to be moving along pretty well. 99 is starting to slow down a little bit by just before you get to McKinley and heading into 180. 41 is moving along fine in both directions. The only big issue right now is in Madera, Avenue 12 at southbound 41. It's starting to get backed up. Next update in 10 minutes. I'm Greg Lane with KMJ Traffic.
5: Off to a cool start this morning. Low 50s around the valley to start, but to finish near 90 degrees this afternoon. Winds will still be there late day, and fluctuating temperatures between upper 80s to low 90s will stay in place as we move through the end of the week, the coming weekend. In the middle of next week, around Wednesday, we may get back to mid and upper 90s. Otherwise, it's a dry forecast, but pleasant. Today's high, 89. For KMJ and ABC 30, I'm Chief Meteorologist Kevin Musso.
14: Thank you, Kevin. Right now, here in Fresno at Radio City, it's 61 degrees. 7:17 is the time. We're going to get back to Randy.
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0: 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Valley Legends, the legacy continues. 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
2: Thank you, Christopher. Good morning, everyone. President Trump has wrapped up a historic bilateral meeting with Chinese President Xi Jinping in Beijing, where numerous topics were discussed. But the issue of Taiwan might lead to conflict between the two sides. Fox's Jackie Heinrich explains from Beijing.
3: Behind closed doors, they obviously tackled some thornier issues. Readout indicates that President Trump did not budge on the Taiwan issue, and China really had some thoughts about that. We knew that Xi was going to probably dangle that issue to try to extract something from the U.S. in exchange for cooperation on Iran. The Chinese readout of the meeting warns that Taiwan is the most important issue for U.S.-China relations, and quote, if it is handled properly, the bilateral relationship will enjoy overall stability. Otherwise, the two countries will have clashes and even conflicts, putting the entire relationship in great jeopardy. Taiwan independence and cross-strait peace are as irreconcilable as fire and water.
2: U.S. officials made clear before this trip that U.S. policy toward Taiwan was not up for negotiation, but the readout from the White House indicates that President Trump got President Xi to agree to that the Strait of Hormuz must remain open. Former New York City Mayor Rudy Giuliani says a near-death health scare led to what he's calling a profound spiritual experience.
4: The 81-year-old revealed Wednesday that while hospitalized with severe pneumonia earlier this month, he slipped into a coma and dreamt he was awaiting judgment before St. Peter when his late longtime friend and former deputy mayor Peter Powers appeared to intervene. Giuliani says the experience deeply affected him and that he plans to share more details later. The former mayor says he's now recovering well and feeling 100% better after days in critical condition. Ted Lindner, Fox News.
2: Officials in Chicago say hundreds of alleged criminals released on electronic monitoring are currently missing. Here's more from Chicago.
5: It works out to 8% of the people on electronic monitoring in the pretrial program in Cook County in Chicago who are unaccounted for. Even the state's attorney says we should all be deeply concerned. 3,048 people were released pretrial on electronic monitoring. Almost 20% of them are charged with violent crimes. The system alerts on a low battery or curfew violation. After 48 hours, a judge can be notified and that judge can issue an arrest warrant, but there are thousands of warrants in the system. Without an alert on a specific individual, they get lost in the pile. But the Cook County chief judge did tell a local reporter yesterday that law enforcement is actively searching for the people who are at large.
2: Supporters are defending the electronic monitoring system and say the vast majority of people released under the program are accounted for. The report comes after a man was charged last month with a fatal shooting of a police officer after violating the electronic monitoring program. 7:22 here on Fresno's Morning News. A longtime country singing star will soon release some new music.
6: Shania Twain has dropped the title and release date for a new album. After teasing the project last month, Twain revealed Little Miss Twain will be released July 24th. And the singer also dropped the first track from the album titled Dirty Rosie. She says the new project will blend some of her favorite genres, including country, pop, soul, and bluegrass, and described it as a nostalgic lookbook inspired by the music that shaped her teen years. Twain will also host the upcoming Academy of Country Music Awards Sunday live from Las Vegas on Amazon Prime. Michelle Polino, Fox News.
7: Oh, yeah.
1: This video, Greg, when you look at it, it looks like it was basically the compliment to the Robert Palmer video when he had all the women dressed and looking exactly. Is that right?
7: I definitely would say that's the case. But it's a great video. All her videos were wonderful.
1: Yeah. She's.
7: Have you guys seen? Either one of you see her in concert?
1: I have not. I'd love to see her.
2: I just saw her in soundcheck that one time we were in Nashville.
1: Oh, that sounds even better.
7: Yeah.
2: Well, she was wearing curlers.
1: Who cares?
2: I know.
1: Her day in curlers was better than most days in an evening gown.
2: She was born Eileen Regina Edwards.
7: Mm-hmm.
1: Shania Twain makes perfect sense then.
7: Yeah.
1: Wow. All right. Now, she's great. I love her music. Her balance to her up-tempo, just great. I can't wait to hear this new music come out.
7: Oh, I can't wait.
1: And I'm waiting for Randy to give us the usual report where, like, you know, I was home, I listened to the whole thing, and then we get the, I loved it, or, I didn't
2: didn't like it.
7: Oh, you'll like
2: we'll
7: it.
2: We'll see.
7: I guarantee it.
1: It's coming. It's coming. All right. What else is coming is traffic and weather together. This is the award-winning Fresno's Morning News.

0: You know, when I endorse a product, I love it when you write me, you email me, or you catch me in public and you say, hey, Ray, you know, I bought one of those widgets and it's perfect. 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
2: 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She's no choice.
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4: You know what? I was just checking here. Eastbound 168 and westbound 168 right now are having problems. On eastbound, it is a hazard with some debris in the roadway. Westbound right now, we have a hit and run with injuries. Several police are on the scene there. They're trying to get tow trucks there. But once you get past that area, heading into 180, you're going to find a little bit of slowdown because northbound 41 and southbound 41 are affected by some slow traffic. 99 is moving along. Again, things are a little slower right now. Next update in 10 minutes. I'm Greg Lane with KMJ Traffic.
5: Forecast temperatures are settling down a little bit. Not as hot this afternoon. Just warm sunshine and light breezes with temperatures upper 80s to around 90 degrees. A little warmer, a little cooler. That's going to be the weather story day to day as we move through what's left of this week and into the upcoming weekend. Warmest conditions ahead of us will be midweek next week with some upper 90s just briefly. Afternoon highs staying nice, though. Today's high 89. For KMJ and ABC 30, I'm Chief Meteorologist Kevin Musso.
6: Thank you, Kevin. Right now, Big Sur, it's clear and 51 degrees up in South Lake Tahoe, also clear, 42 degrees there. Here in Fresno at Radio City, 61 degrees. 7:28 is the time. We'll head back to Randy in...
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2: Keisha Thomas isn't the other choice. She's no choice.
7: KMJ News Time, 7:30. I'm Randy James, live in the KMJ Newsroom. Fresno Mayor Jerry Dyer just unveiled his 2026-2027 budget proposal at City Hall.
8: The overall budget total is $2.55 billion, with a majority of the funding going to public works, utilities, police, and facts. The mayor also highlighted several investments, including a 10-year tree trimming cycle, the homeless assistance response team, and an American 200.

0: 150th celebration. Dyer says despite some challenging circumstances, the city of Fresno's long-term financial condition remains healthy.
1: Pleased to say that based on increasing revenues and sound financial management, as well as a very healthy reserve, the city of Fresno has a strong financial outlook.
0: Jerry Dyer's office says the budget is a comprehensive financial plan, which reflects the city's ongoing commitment to One Fresno vision.
2: That's ABC 30's Jason Oliveira. A surge in great white shark sightings off the Southern California coast is raising eyebrows, but scientists say it's actually a sign of a healthy ocean. Here's KMJ's Liz Kern.
3: Shark sightings are up along the Southern California beaches this spring, driven by unusually warm ocean temperatures. Cal State Long Beach's Shark Lab says juvenile great whites are gathering closer to shore, especially near spots like Hermosa Beach. Despite the uptick, experts stress the risk to humans remains low. Young sharks don't see people as prey. The lab has tracked hundreds of sharks over the past decade, using drones and tagging to better understand their behavior. Scientists are predicting a sharky summer ahead as the warm conditions continue, but say the increase signals a balanced, thriving marine ecosystem. Liz Kern, KMJ News.
2: 7:32 here on Fresno's Morning News. The World Cup final will feature a star-studded halftime show headlined by Madonna, Shakira, and boy band BTS. FIFA has announced that for the first time, the final at the MetLife Stadium in New Jersey on July 19th will include a Super Bowl-style concert. The governing body said the show would support the FIFA Global Citizen Education Fund, which is raising $100 million to help children access education and soccer. It will be curated by Coldplay's Chris Martin.
4: You know, the great thing about stuff like this is, when this was announced, already you've got the critics left and right saying, we don't need to have the World Cup Americanized with their Super Bowl thing. I think it's kind of cool.
5: I do too.
4: I think, you know, why not entertain everybody the way we do it in the Super Bowl? Because halftimes of any soccer match usually are nothing. There's just nothing going on unless a riot starts.
5: So why not dress it up a bit?
4: I agree. And the fact that they're trying to, you know, raise $100 million for the Global Citizen Education Fund, I think that's a great thing.
5: Fantastic.
4: Yeah, what's the downside here?
5: I don't see
4: it. I don't either.
6: No, I think why not highlight some of our best and put them right out there and make it happen, because the better the talent, the more money they're going to make.
4: And you're talking about, BTS, Shakira, Madonna. I mean, we're talking some fantastic acts.
5: It'd be a whole bunch better if Metallica was there.
4: Oh, you want them, don't you? That's standing out. He's going to be protesting. Where's Metallica with his big sign? All right, we are at the bottom of the hour. We have your bottom hour headlines coming up next. Randy James is at the news desk. Greg Lane is at the traffic desk. I'm CG, and this is Fresno's Morning News on KMJ at KMJNow.com or anywhere you stream.

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5: And these are your bottom hour headlines. Good morning, I'm Christopher Gabriel.
6: Good morning, I'm Randy James. Taiwan tensions, trade, and the war in Iran loom as President Trump and Xi Jinping continue their summit in China.
5: The transgender athlete debate has been revived with Buchanan set to once again host the CIF State Track and Field Championships.
6: And the desecration of military gravesites has Valley families fuming.
5: All those stories, plenty more coming your way from Randy in just a couple of minutes. Let's go back over to Greg at the traffic desk. Greg, how do things look out there?
7: Got some issues right now on 168 eastbound at Bullard. There is a hazard in the roadway, some debris causing that. Westbound 168 at McKinley, hit and run with injuries, and traffic is a little slow, but things are starting to improve. Westbound 180 is stop and go right now. Traffic, especially moving into northbound and southbound 41. 99 is moving along pretty well, but we do have some areas with just stop and go because just a lot of cars trying to get to wherever they're going. Next update in 10 minutes. I'm Greg Lame, KMJ Traffic.
8: Off to a cool start this morning. Low 50s around the valley to start, but to finish near 90 degrees this afternoon. Winds will still be there late day, and fluctuating temperatures between upper 80s to low 90s will stay in place as we move through the end of the week, the coming weekend. In the middle of next week, around Wednesday, we may get back to mid and upper 90s. Otherwise, it's a dry forecast, but pleasant. Today's high, 89. For KMJ and ABC 30, I'm Chief Meteorologist Kevin Musso.
5: Thank you, Kevin. Right now here in Fresno, 61 degrees. We're going to get back to Randy in...
0: You know, when I endorse a product, I love it. 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What a band. They're going to lay out a live slice of Frank Sinatra, Leonard Skinner, The Beatles, Rolling Stones, while you're noshing on their famous calamari, their unbelievable lobster tail, their steaks, and of course, hey, Le Bon Temps Roulet, New Orleans favorites. Want a quieter fix at Crawdaddy's? 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
5: Today's Daily Buzz question, in your opinion, does Fresno have a problem with drivers running red lights? 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
6: Thank you, Christopher. Good morning, everyone. The war in Iran still looms large over President Trump's summit with Chinese leaders and President Xi Jinping. And experts warn that Beijing can learn from America's action in the Middle East when it comes to their own problems with Taiwan. Fox's Mark Meredith explains.
9: U.S. military action against Iran has certainly captured the world's attention. For the Chinese, it's also become a learning opportunity, with China studying how the U.S. is acting and what's working and what doesn't. Some experts think the Chinese may use present-day war outcomes for a future strategy, potentially against Taiwan. As one author with the Council on Foreign Relations put it, China does not need to launch a full-scale amphibious invasion of Taiwan, a risky and complex undertaking. It could instead pursue a layered campaign of coercion, maritime quarantine, cyber disruption, financial pressure, and selective military action. The Chinese, of course, continuing to invest heavily in their military capabilities. They've doubled their nuclear arsenal just within the last decade.
6: In response to the meeting between President Trump and President Xi, Chinese state media says they were opposed to any changes in U.S. policy towards Taiwan, warning of conflict if the two sides were to disagree on that issue. With the CIF state track and field championships just weeks away, the debate over transgender athletes is back in the spotlight in Clovis. Local leaders and community members are divided on how results and medals will be awarded. Clovis Mayor Pro Tem Diane Pierce says uncertainty remains about fairness for girls' competitors.
10: And we should be able to celebrate that and celebrate them. Instead, they're wondering whether or not they're going to get a fair shot at those places and medals they've worked so hard for. Ultimately, this will only be resolved if boys are out of our girls' divisions.
6: Last year's controversy led CIF to a pilot program on placements. The transgender athlete at the center of that dispute is expected to compete once again. Families visiting Fresno Memorial Gardens this weekend made a painful discovery. Dozens of flower vases stolen from graves, including the Garden of Valor, where veterans from some from World War II rest alongside family members.
11: This is their memorial. They're honored, and it's a disrespect.
6: It comes as cemetery crews prepare for Memorial Day, placing American flags across the grounds for sisters Rosalina and Diane Contreras. It's personal. Five of their brothers served.
12: People need to have a little bit more respect for our military people.
6: As metal prices climb, graveyard thieves are targeting bronze and brass vases, selling them for scrap. Some families are now replacing them with plastic. At Ararat Armenian Cemetery, officials have ramped up security, adding lighting, night patrols, and surveillance cameras after thefts and even arson. 7:42 here on Fresno's Morning News. As Stephen Colbert gets ready to sign off for good next Thursday, we're learning some fun behind-the-scenes details, like which guest totally threw him off his game.
5: Oh.
6: On the Strike Force 5 podcast, Jimmy Kimmel asked Colbert who distracted him the most. Stephen didn't hesitate. Michelle Williams.
5: No, I can see that.
6: He said when she first sat down across from him, he suddenly couldn't focus and decided it was safer not to look directly at her during the interview. Colbert admitted he had similar reactions to Rachel Weisz, Rebecca Ferguson, and surprise, even Andrew Garfield.
5: Okay.
6: Hey, it happens, I guess.
5: I've had thousands of interviews. There's been a couple over the years that have, I'm not going to say who, but got my attention. All right, so somebody comes in the studio being interviewed in here. Who's going to get your attention?
6: Who's going to get my attention?
5: In other words, who's going to throw you off a little bit like you can't stop looking?
6: Besides
5: Julie.
6: Besides Julie. Oh, in one of those.
5: Yes.
6: Okay. I was going to say maybe Helen Mirren.
5: Helen? Oh, yeah. Interesting choice. Okay, Greg Orr, about you?
7: I think that when if Shania was to walk into the studio and want to sit down and do an interview, I think I would certainly be distracted.
5: Okay.
7: In a very positive way.
6: What about you, CG?
5: I'm going to give you two. One, one would be Anne Hathaway.
7: Oh, yeah.
5: I just think she's lovely. The other might surprise you, be Jennifer Lawrence. I think she has a very mysterious look to me and very attractive, and she's very smart, and I find that combo platter very attractive.
7: All right.
5: I'm just saying.
6: Yeah.
5: Are you? Yeah, I guess I am. Oh, boy. All right. So y'all got to get in trouble now. Okay. Oh, we entertain ourselves here, don't we?
6: Move on.
5: Let's just move forward. Coming up, it is sports. I'm going to ask George. Never mind. I'm not going to ask George. Sports is next.
0: You know, when I endorse a product, I love it when you write me, you email me, or you catch me in public and you say, hey, Ray, you know, I bought one of those widgets and it's perfect. 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
14: The Dodgers get back on track thanks to the pitching of Shohei Ohtani. Good Thursday morning, everybody. I'm George Takata with the KMJ Morning Sports Report. The Dodgers beat the Giants 4-0 last night from Los Angeles. Shohei Ohtani did not bat in this game, but he sure did pitch. 7 innings, 4 hits, no runs, striking out 8, got the win. He's 3-2. Santiago Espinal and Mookie Betts go back-to-back with homers in the third off Robbie Ray, who took the loss. The A's over the Cardinals 6-2. Nick Kurtz a grand slam. The rookie Henry Bolte making his major league debut for the Athletics, 2-for-2 with an RBI on a sac fly, a walk, and a diving catch in center field. Guardians beat the Angels 4-2. Padres over the Brewers 3-1. The Orioles blank the Yankees 7-0. Aaron Judge 0-for-4. Taylor Ward 1-for-3 with a run scored. The Braves over the Cubs 4-1. Dylan Lee, the former Diamond Dog, a scoreless seventh with 2 strikeouts. His earned run average now 0.87. In the minors, the Grizzlies over the Rawhide 3-1. Jack O'Dowd 3-for-4 with a 2-run homer and 2 doubles for Fresno. The Diamond Dogs at San Jose State to close out their season. 6:05 p.m. first pitch tonight from San Jose. It's a 3-game set Thursday through Saturday. The Bulldogs did not qualify for the Mountain West tournament, so this series will mark the end of their season. In the NBA playoffs, the Cavs beat the Pistons 117-113. Cleveland up 3-2. James Harden had 30 points for the Cavs. Cade Cunningham, 39 for Detroit. Stanley Cup playoffs. Avs over the Wild 4-3. The Avalanche win the series in 5 games, and they'll face either Las Vegas or Anaheim in the West Finals. The first round of the PGA Championship is underway from Aronimink Golf Club in Pennsylvania, that is west of Philadelphia. Valley native Bryson DeChambeau teed off at 5:18 this morning on hole number 10. He has 19-1 odds to win the tournament. In the NFL, Dolphins running back Devon Achane gets a 4-year, $64 million extension, making him the third highest paid running back in the NFL. Ran for 1,350 yards last season. That was a career high. And the Raiders signed defensive tackle Benito Jones, who spent the last 2 seasons with those Dolphins. 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Enjoy your Thursday, everyone. I'm George Takata with the KMJ Morning Sports Report.
5: Let's head back over to the traffic desk. 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
7: And once again, southbound 99, starting at about Ashland all the way down to 180, is very, very heavy traffic right now. Northbound is not the case, but southbound we are getting some delays. It's also delays right now on 180 heading in to 41, and it's also having an effect on southbound 41 as well. Just lots and lots and lots of traffic right now. And 168, it's gotten a little bit better. Westbound 168 with the hit-and-run injury, there is still a little bit of backup. The eastbound 168 right now, that debris and everything is cleared up. It's moving along just fine. Next update in 10 minutes. I'm Greg Lane with KMJ Traffic.
8: Off to a cool start this morning. Low 50s around the valley to start, but to finish near 90 degrees this afternoon. Winds will still be there late day, and fluctuating temperatures between upper 80s to low 90s will stay in place as we move through the end of the week, the coming weekend. In the middle of next week, around Wednesday, we may get back to mid and upper 90s. Otherwise, it's a dry forecast, but pleasant. Today's high, 89. For KMJ and ABC 30, I'm Chief Meteorologist Kevin Musso.
5: Thank you, Kevin. Right now, up on the Santa Cruz Beach Boardwalk, it is clear, beautiful, 52 degrees, a little warmer down in Visalia, as you'd expect. Right now, clear there, 64. Clear here in Fresno at Radio City, 61 degrees. We're going to head back to Randy at the news desk.
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2: Keisha Thomas isn't the other choice. 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
15: A better life with Dr. Sanjay Gupta.
16: The risk of stroke goes up for all of us as we age, but for women, the risk really amplifies after menopause. In fact, 1 in 5 women in the United States between the ages of 55 and 75 will have a stroke. But according to a new study carried out by researchers in California, adhering to the Mediterranean diet can significantly lower that risk. One expert said, "We continue to see study after study showing that a predominantly plant-based diet improves all sorts of different outcomes. Now, with this diet in particular, you've seen it lower the risk of certain types of cancer, diabetes, depression, dementia, even gum disease. Now, as a reminder, the Mediterranean diet prioritizes eating vegetables, fruits, beans, olive oil, nuts and fish, and limiting meat and dairy." I'm Dr. Sanjay Gupta, helping you live a better life.
5: In a resort.
13: California's June primary is coming fast, and the stakes are real. From Fresno to Sacramento, KMJ has you covered with the candidates, the issues, and the facts that matter most.
6: KMJ News Time, 7:51. I'm Randy James, live in the KMJ Newsroom. In Mariposa County, the family and tribe of a missing 14-year-old Wukchumni boy are urgently asking for the public's help to find him. Here's KMJ's Liz Kern.
17: Benny Maximilian Richard Reyes is 14 years old. He's 5'5", about 100 pounds, with black hair, brown eyes, and a thin build. He was reported missing on May 10th. Last seen at his home on the 5800 block of Dara Road in Mariposa County shortly before 2:30 Sunday afternoon. He was last seen wearing a black sweater, black jeans, red Nike shoes, and a black hat with a gold saint on it. The Mariposa Sheriff's Office says he's no longer in the county, but they did not say where he could be headed. Anyone with information on the whereabouts of Benny Maximilian Richard Reyes is asked to contact local law enforcement. We have his photo on our socials. Liz Kern, KMJ News.
6: Bayer Aspirin is teaming up with country superstar Luke Bryan to fight hunger in rural America, donating 1 million meals through Feeding America. 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
6: You'll be helping families right here in the Central Valley and beyond. 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
19: California Farm Bureau says the future of chocolate is under pressure because plants that produce the cocoa beans used to make chocolate are struggling in parts of the world. Excessive heat, erratic rainfall, droughts, along with flooding, are causing cocoa crop failures in the West African country of Ivory Coast, the world's leading producer of cocoa beans. UC Davis researchers are working with a Sacramento-based food technology company to come up with a new way to produce chocolate. It involves growing it directly from plant cells in a lab. It would be cheaper to grow and a more reliable source of chocolate if it all pans out. John York, KMJ News.
6: 7:54 here on Fresno's Morning News. A World War II veteran finally had his prom night at age 100. NCTV 17 reports Ray Svinoha of Naperville, Illinois, was invited to his very first prom thanks to six students from Matilla Valley High School. Ray, who missed his own prom after being called into military service, rode to the dance in style on a trolley dressed in a tux. Ray says duty came first back then, but this time the dance floor was waiting just for him.
5: Naperville, western suburb of Chicago. What a great story.
6: Yeah.
5: Great story. Just love it.
6: Yeah, and hats off to these kids for putting this all together.
5: Oh, those kids just, you know, thinking well beyond themselves. Yeah. Just a beautiful story.
6: You know, and like he said, back in the day, military came first among everything.
5: Oh, yeah. It really did.
6: Yeah.
5: I mean, there wasn't even a question. Your call was to your country, and that was that.
6: That's right.
5: Yeah, that's good stuff there.
7: And I just love the fact that he got to experience it. And what a special way to experience it.
5: Yeah. Do you think he wore a little, like a flower on his
7: boutonniere?
5: A little boutonniere?
6: Yeah, I'm sure he did.
5: I would hope so.
6: Probably did the whole nine yards.
5: I think so, yeah. Have dinner and then.
6: Dinner and dancing.
5: Love it.
7: Yeah,
5: great story. All right. From proms to the roads, what's happening out there?
7: Well, I'll tell you. We've got an academy at Dinuba. This is actually between Manning and Dinuba, to be exact. Got an injury accident just occurring. Don't have a lot of details, but we'll be looking into that. Westbound 168 at McKinley. Still dealing with a hit run with injuries, but eastbound 168 has improved. And our next update's in 10 minutes. I'm Greg Lane with KMJ Traffic.
8: Forecast temperatures are settling down a little bit. Not as hot this afternoon, just warm sunshine and light breezes with temperatures upper 80s to around 90 degrees. A little warmer, a little cooler. That's going to be the weather story day to day as we move through what's left of this week and into the upcoming weekend. Warmest conditions ahead of us will be midweek next week with some upper 90s just briefly. Afternoon highs staying nice, though. Today's high 89. For KMJ and ABC 30, I'm Chief Meteorologist Kevin Musso.
5: Let's reset your scorecards, starting with Lower Manhattan and Wall Street. Everything's looking pretty good, really healthy this morning. The Dow is up 339. NASDAQ is up 209 points. S&P 500 is up 51. And oil, not so good. Oil trading at $101 a barrel. Taking a look at the region, Half Moon Bay. Clear at 52 degrees up in Bass Lake. It's also clear and 58 degrees here in Fresno. Radio City, clear and 64. How about Boulder, Colorado? It's overcast there at 71 degrees. Coming up, our number.
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5: Well, a very pleasant Thursday morning to all of you. This is the award-winning Fresno's Morning News. The date, by the way, in case you haven't checked your calendar, is May 14th, and I'm Christopher Gabriel.
6: Good morning. I'm Randy James. A tragic day in Madeira after a man was struck and killed by a train.
5: Taiwan tensions, trade, and the war in Iran loom as President Trump and Xi Jinping continue their summit in China.
6: And a famous talking car on TV gets a speeding ticket while sitting still.
5: All those stories, plenty more coming your way from Randy James at the news desk over the next 60 minutes, along with traffic and weather together on the fives. George Takata has your sports. So right now here in Fresno, it is 64 degrees. Taking a look at Stinson Beach, just north of the Bay Area. Beautiful little community there. Little beach community. It's 51 degrees and 56 in Sacramento. Here's Fox News.
20: He says it was a fantastic day with extremely productive talks. I'm Dave Anthony, Fox News, and that day is just about over for President Trump. It's 11 p.m. now in China, where he said in his toast at a state dinner,
21: "This region and the world, it's a special world with the two of us united and together."
20: And he invited China's leader to the White House for talks in September. Xi Jinping toasted to prosperity, saying they must not mess up their relationship.
22: "Achieving the great rejuvenation of the Chinese nation and making America great again can go hand in hand."
20: Trade was a big issue in the talks today, and Fox's Jackie Heinrich reports from Beijing.
23: Behind closed doors, they obviously tackled some thornier issues. Readout indicates that President Trump did not budge on the Taiwan issue, and China really had some thoughts about that. We knew that Xi was going to probably dangle that issue to try to extract something from the U.S. in exchange for cooperation on Iran.
20: And we're just getting this audio from President Trump in an interview he did after the Xi talks with Fox's Sean Hannity.
24: He did offer, he said, "If I can be of any help at all, I would like to be of help."
25: Because, he did say that.
24: Yeah, he did say that. And look, anybody that buys that much oil has obviously got some kind of a relationship with them.
20: Iran seized another cargo ship, still holding up traffic in the Strait of Hormuz as a U.S. blockade around Iran's ports prevents them from exporting oil to China. And at a Senate hearing a short time ago, the leader of U.S. Central Command, Admiral Brad Cooper, testified the U.S. bombing before the ceasefire seriously degraded Iran's military and missile production.
26: "With 90% of its defense industrial base destroyed, Iran won't be able to reconstitute those weapons for years."
20: The Democratic Senator Jack Reed tells Cooper,
27: "I am concerned the president does not have a credible strategy to win. Every member of this committee shares the goal of preventing Iran from having a nuclear weapon, but there is no purely military solution to this problem."
20: America's listening to Fox News.
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5: Good morning, everybody. It is hour number three, Fresno's Morning News. Glad to have you aboard. If you're just waking up, have a cup of coffee, as Greg will tell you what you're going to face on your way to work.
7: And it's not going to be a bad commute now. Things have actually gotten better, especially 41. Both directions of 41, a lot of cars, but they're moving along, and it's not very, real stop-and-go traffic, especially now on southbound 41 as you head towards 180. 168 also has improved. We have, I'm happy to report, there is the westbound 168 where they had the injury accident a little bit ago. That has improved a great deal. We have a problem in Madera right now that is just popping up, and it is Highway 41 southbound at Avenue 14. There is some debris in the roadway, which happens to include a disabled vehicle that's also blocking the roadway. So there is some slowdown there to be concerned about with. Then southbound 41 at Avenue 9 got a non-injury accident working there. Next update in 10 minutes. I'm Greg Lane with KMJ Traffic.
8: Off to a cool start this morning. Low 50s around the valley to start, but to finish near 90 degrees this afternoon. Winds will still be there late day, and fluctuating temperatures between upper 80s to low 90s will stay in place as we move through the end of the week, the coming weekend. In the middle of next week, around Wednesday, we may get back to mid and upper 90s. Otherwise, it's a dry forecast, but pleasant. Today's high, 89. For KMJ and ABC 30, I'm Chief Meteorologist Kevin Musso.
5: Thank you, Kevin. 64 degrees right now here in Fresno at 8:07. Let's head back to the news desk with Randy James.
6: Thank you, CG. Good morning, everybody. Tragedy in Madera. One person is dead after being hit by a train. KMJ's Michael Reed.
3: Police say it happened just after 10:30 a.m. Wednesday at the intersection of Yosemite Avenue and the railroad tracks between Gateway Drive and E Street. Officers arrived to find the person who was pronounced dead at the scene, but their identity has not been released. The train had blocked four major intersections in the heart of the city, causing drivers to find alternative routes. Madera police remind people to always listen for a train horn, look for crossing arms that are down, and to make sure to look both ways before crossing the tracks. Michael Reed, KMJ News.
6: Fresno State is preparing to celebrate one of its largest graduating classes this week, as we hear in this report from KMJ's Liz Kern.
4: More than 6,100 students will take part in Fresno State's commencement ceremonies at the Save Mart Center on Friday and Saturday. University leaders say the class of 2026 has shown resilience through economic challenges and rapid changes in technology. The ceremonies will run across both days for all eight colleges. The university will also award top academic honors recognize faculty and staff, and present 3 honorary doctorates to community and business leaders. Officials say about 68% of this year's graduates are first-generation college students. Liz Kern, KMJ News.
6: In Visalia, one person is dead after a fiery multi-car pileup. Cops say it happened just before 8 o'clock last night at Demery Street and Houston Avenue. Officers arrived to find 4 vehicles involved, including one car fully engulfed in flames. Firefighters were able to put out the fire, but investigators say the driver of that vehicle was pronounced dead at the scene. No identity has been released, and the crash remains under investigation. A recent celebration highlights the popularity of the avocado. KMJ Ag Director Don York.
2: Record volumes of avocados moved through the U.S. markets ahead of Cinco de Mayo this year. You can thank strong supplies from Mexico and California and aggressive retail promotions tied to the holiday, according to industry officials. One produce company says shipments for the annual celebration likely reached all-time highs as demand for guacamole and avocado-based foods remains strong. Industry officials expect strong avocado demand to continue through summer promotions tied to Memorial Day, soccer events, and 4th of July. Don York, KMJ News.
6: 8:10 here on Fresno's Morning News. A speeding ticket in New York City is raising eyebrows after the famous talking car from Knight Rider somehow got busted for speeding while sitting inside an Illinois museum.
9: The Volo Museum near Chicago says the iconic kit car from the 1980s TV show Knight Rider got a $50 speeding ticket from New York City. A traffic camera claimed the black Pontiac Firebird was doing 36 in a 25-mile-an-hour Brooklyn school zone. There's just one problem. The car has been parked inside the museum for years. Museum officials say security footage shows Kit sitting on display at the time of the alleged violation. They believe another novelty Knight license plate may have triggered the camera. No word yet if the museum plans to fight the ticket or let Michael Knight and Kit handle it themselves. Matt Murphy, Fox News.
6: You guys know the red light that scrolled across the front of that?
5: Yep. Mm-hmm.
6: That was inspired by a similar light on the Cyclone Robertson robots in the series Battlestar Galactica.
5: Oh, I remember that.
6: Which was also produced by Glenn A. Larson, the guy that created
5: Knight Rider. The full circle there.
6: Yeah.
5: I was in Vermont once, a number of times, but I was in Stowe, Vermont, and I'm at a mobile station. Uh-huh. Guy comes, knocks on my window, got a little baseball cap, and I said, oh, I thought this was self-serve. I'm just going to fill it up. He goes, no, you'll have to take it. He goes, I just need to see your driver's license and owner's card. I said, what do you, I've never, why?
6: What?
5: Why did he fill it? He goes, well, you were going 5 miles over the speed limit back there. He was a cop.
6: Whoops.
5: And in Vermont back then, I thought he was a mobile attendant. I didn't know.
7: Could you check the tires,
5: he had the mobile. And in Vermont, you get a ticket, and for 2 years, if you get another speeding ticket, you go to jail.
6: Whoa.
5: Like a day or two. So, yeah, it's serious business. They don't mess around with that up there.
6: That sounds like Texas.
5: Yeah. I thought they'd just shoot you in Texas. But, no, so that's the most memorable ticket I ever got. 5 miles over the speed limit, and a guy I thought it was a mobile attendant.
6: Classic.
7: Can you check the oil for me, sir?
5: Yeah. Get out of the car, sir. All right. Coming up, it is sports with George Takata. George, tell you what happened yesterday. Major League Baseball, Shohei Ohtani. Ohtani trying to stop the Giants' run over the Dodgers lately. Also, NBA, NHL playoffs, and Fresno State baseball getting ready to close out their baseball season, thankfully. Who are they playing? George will tell you. That's
31: how did I lose weight? And I did. Lean, right here. I did. I love this stuff. Listen, Brickhouse Nutrition been with me for a long time. So chatting with Miles. I'm up at like 2:35. True story. I never minded being 2:35, but you know what minded? My knees that were falling apart and my back. 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So 2:35 was a lot. I said, I got to lose some LBs, Miles. 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
10: Good Thursday morning, everybody. I'm George Takata with the KMJ Morning Sports Report. In the majors, the Dodgers blank the Giants 4-0 thanks to Shohei Ohtani. 7 innings, 4 hits, no runs, striking out 8, gets the win. He's 3-2. He did not bat in this game. His earned run average is now down to 0.82. Santiago Espinal and Mookie Betts go back-to-back with homers in the third off Robbie Ray, who took the loss. A's over the Cardinals 6-2. Nick Kurtz, a grand slam. The rookie, Henry Bolte, making his major league debut for the A's, 2-for-2 with a ribby, a walk, and a diving catch in center field. The Guardians over the Angels 4-2. Padres beat the Brewers 3-1. Orioles blanked the Yankees 7-0. Aaron Judge went 0-for-4. Taylor Ward 1-for-3 with a run scored. The Braves beat the Cubs 4-1 for their 30th win of the year. Former Diamond Dog Dylan Lee, a scoreless seventh with two strikeouts. His earned run average 0.87. And the Miners and Grizzlies beat the Rawhide 3-1. Jack O'Dowd 3-for-4 with a two-run homer and two doubles for Fresno. The Diamond Dogs at San Jose State for a three-game series to close out their season. 6:05 p.m. first pitch tonight. The series is Thursday through Saturday. The Diamond Dogs did not qualify for the Mountain West Tournament, so this will be it for them. In the NBA playoffs, the Cavs beat the Pistons 117-113, take a 3-2 lead in the series. James Harden had 30 for Cleveland. Cade Cunningham, 39 for Detroit. Stanley Cup playoffs, the Avs over the Wild 4-3. Colorado wins that series in 5 games. They will play either Las Vegas or Anaheim in the West Finals. First round of the PGA Championship is underway at Aronimink Golf Club in Pennsylvania. That's west of Philadelphia. Bryson DeChambeau teed off at 5:18 this morning, starting on hole number 10. He has the 19-1 odds to win it. In the NFL, Devon Achane, the Dolphins running back, gets a 4-year, $64 million extension. He is now the third highest paid running back in the NFL. Ran for 1,350 yards last season. That was a career high. And the Raiders signed defensive tackle Benito Jones. His last two seasons, he played with those Dolphins. 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That'll do it for your morning check at sports. Enjoy your Thursday, everyone. I'm George Takata with the KMJ Morning Sports Report.
5: Thank you, George. Back to Greg. How do the roads look, Greg?
7: Well, you know, in Madera right now, we've got some issues on southbound 41, just south of Avenue 14. There's a disabled vehicle that's on the side of the roadway, but it is causing a hazard because it's kind of out in the road just a little bit. Southbound 41 at Avenue 9, also in Madera, got a 9-injury accident. And then near Chowchilla, southbound 99 at Avenue 24 and a half, there is a fire being reported there, and Chowchilla Fire is on the scene. Fresno on westbound 180 at 99, it's starting to slow down a little bit there due to a non-injury accident. And our next update in 10 minutes. I'm Greg Lane with KMJ Traffic.
31: Off to a cool start this morning. Low 50s around the valley to start, but to finish near 90 degrees this afternoon. Winds will still be there late day, and fluctuating temperatures between upper 80s to low 90s will stay in place as we move through the end of the week, the coming weekend. In the middle of next week, around Wednesday, we may get back to mid and upper 90s. Otherwise, it's a dry forecast, but pleasant. Today's high, 89. For KMJ and ABC 30, I'm Chief Meteorologist Kevin Musso.
5: Thank you, Kevin. Right now, here in Fresno, we've bumped up to 65 degrees at 8:17. We're going to head back to Randy.
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2: Thank you, Christopher. Good morning, everyone. On day two of President Trump's visit in China, he's joined by American business leaders to talk trade and other ventures with the nation. Fox's Edward Lawrence with the latest.
3: The U.S. readout says the two world leaders discuss expanding economic opportunities, including opening Chinese markets to more U.S. goods.
4: And they're here today to pay respects to you and to China. And they look forward to trade and doing business, and it's going to be totally reciprocal on our behalf. So I really look very much forward to our discussion. It's a big discussion. There are those that say this is maybe the biggest summit ever.
3: So the Chinese readout says that China will open its doors wider. U.S. businesses are deeply involved in China's reform and opening up. China welcomes more mutually beneficial cooperation from the U.S.
2: During talks, President Trump was able to get China to agree that Iran shouldn't control the Strait of Hormuz, which has been an ongoing point of struggle for the U.S. in the conflict. Prosecutors vowed to retry disgraced attorney Alex Murdoch for allegedly murdering his wife and son after the South Carolina Supreme Court unanimously overturned his conviction on those crimes. Fox's Brian Yenis reports.
5: The state Supreme Court ordered a new trial after finding, quote, shocking jury interference by Colleton County Clerk Becky Hill, who managed the jury day to day. Hill was writing a book about the trial, and the court determined she pushed the jury toward a guilty verdict to sell more books. Hill told jurors not to be, quote, fooled, confused, thrown off, or convinced by Murdoch's testimony, even urging them to pay attention to his body language. South Carolina's attorney general says he intends to retry Murdoch for murder before the end of the year.
2: Murdoch's defense team praised the court's ruling and said they looked forward to a new trial. Murdoch is still serving a 40-year prison sentence for financial crimes after pleading guilty. Former New York City Mayor Rudy Giuliani says a near-death health scare led to what he's calling a profound spiritual experience.
6: The 81-year-old revealed Wednesday that while hospitalized with severe pneumonia earlier this month, he slipped into a coma and dreamt he was awaiting judgment before St. Peter when his late longtime friend and former deputy mayor Peter Powers appeared to intervene. Giuliani says the experience deeply affected him and that he plans to share more details later. The former mayor says he's now recovering well and feeling 100% better after days in critical condition. Ted Lindner, Fox News.
2: 8:22 here on Fresno's Morning News. A longtime country singing star will soon release some new music.
7: Shania Twain has dropped the title and release date for her new album. After teasing the project last month, Twain revealed Little Miss Twain will be released July 24th. And the singer also dropped the first track from the album titled Dirty Rosie. She says the new project will blend some of her favorite genres, including country, pop, soul, and bluegrass, and described it as a nostalgic lookbook inspired by the music that shaped her teen years. Twain will also host the upcoming Academy of Country Music Awards Sunday live from Las Vegas on Amazon Prime. Michelle Polino, Fox News.
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1: 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Mm-hmm. 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
2: Keisha Thomas isn't the other choice. She's no choice.
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4: Boy, I'll tell you, things are just really, really busy right now. On southbound 99 near Chowchilla, this would be at Avenue 24 and a half, report of a fire in the center divide over the bridge there. And Chowchilla police are on the scene there, but it's causing a little bit of slowdown. Another problem on southbound 41 at Avenue 9, got a non-injury accident working there. And on southbound 41 at Avenue 14, there's a hazard of a disabled vehicle. It's actually a truck, to be exact, and it is causing some delays. Westbound 180 at 99, there's a non-injury accident, and things are continuing to kind of move along there, but some people are just stopping to gawk, and that's backing things up. Next update in 10 minutes, I'm Greg Lane with KMJ Traffic.
5: Forecast temperatures are settling down a little bit. Not as hot this afternoon, just warm sunshine and light breezes with temperatures upper 80s to around 90 degrees. A little warmer, a little cooler. That's going to be the weather story day to day as we move through what's left of this week and into the upcoming weekend. Warmest conditions ahead of us will be midweek next week with some upper 90s just briefly. Afternoon highs staying nice, though. Today's high 89. For KMJ and ABC 30, I'm Chief Meteorologist Kevin Musso.
3: Thank you, Kevin. 65 degrees right now at 828. We'll head back to Randy in 90.
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11: Would you believe it if I told you that tooth decay is the most common non-communicable disease in the world, even here in the United States? 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
12: 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I'm Randy James, live in the KMJ Newsroom. Fresno Mayor Jerry Dyer just unveiled his 2026-2027 budget proposal at City Hall.
13: The overall budget total is $2.55 billion, with the majority of the funding going to public works, utilities, police, and facts. The mayor also highlighted several investments, including a 10-year tree trimming cycle, the homeless assistance response team, and an American 250th celebration. Dyer says, despite some

0: challenging circumstances, the city of Fresno's long-term financial condition remains healthy.
1: Pleased to say that based on increasing revenues and sound financial management, as well as a very healthy reserve, the city of Fresno has a strong financial outlook.
0: Jerry Dyer's office says the budget is a comprehensive financial plan, which reflects the city's ongoing commitment to One Fresno vision.
2: That's ABC 30's Jason Oliveira. The California governor's race is heating up. A new Emerson College poll shows former Health and Human Services Secretary Javier Becerra leading a packed field. Becerra comes in at 19% with Republican Steve Hilton and Democratic businessman Tom Steyer close behind at 17% each. Hilton reacts on Fox's America reports.
3: I don't understand why the machine is flocking to Becerra. I guess because he's actually, in some ways, their dream come true. The kind of puppet that they can put in there, and he'll just do the bidding of the unions and the activists and just another career politician. But we are sick and tired of it.
2: The top two vote-getters advance to November, where the winner replaces term-limited Governor Newsom. 8:32 here on Fresno's Morning News. Boy, the Atlanta Braves keep finding ways to win. It's all added up to being the first team in the majors to 30 victories. The Braves improved Major League's top record to 30-13 with another thrilling win. Now, this team is threatening to run away with the NL East before summer comes around. What do you think, CG?
4: Well, you know, it's a good question. Of course, the Atlanta Braves, they've had quite a history. They started in Boston. They went to Milwaukee. They got to Atlanta in 66-67. They've won 23 division titles. They've won 6 pennants. But their fans will say, meh, they lose when it matters most.
5: Aww.
4: Yeah, they've only won a couple of World Series.
5: Man.
4: And it's funny to even say that. They've only won a couple of World Series. But they've had some great teams. I don't think they're going to run away with this division like they are right now. They have the best record in baseball by far and away. 9 games up on Washington. But I'm not seeing them run away with it. It's too early for anybody to be running away. I mean, to write somebody, other teams
2: true,
4: off.
2: True.
4: I just, for some reason, when they get to the playoffs, the Braves, whether it's been the Yankees, whether it's been the Dodgers, whether it's been the Astros, somebody gets in their way on years that it feels like they should have won a little bit more over the years.
2: Yeah.
4: So we'll see. They have a great team.
2: Now, you just schooled me on something I did not know.
4: Oh.
2: I didn't know the Atlanta Braves were anywhere else but Atlanta.
4: Yes, sir. Boston Braves, and then they moved to Milwaukee. It was they played in Fulton County Stadium for years. They used to call that the launching pad because home runs were so easy to get there. And then they went to Turner Field. Turner Field was redone after the Olympics, the Atlanta Olympics, and now they're in the beautiful Truist Park.
2: Boy, you learn something new every day.
4: How about that's what we do on this show because we are hashtag
6: full service.
4: Exactly right, gentlemen. All right, coming up. Speaking of full service, we have your bottom hour headlines next.
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4: And these are your bottom hour headlines. Good morning, I'm Christopher Gabriel.
2: Good morning, I'm Randy James. Taiwan tensions, trade, and the war in Iran loom as President Trump and Xi Jinping wrap up their summit in China.
4: The transgender athlete debate has been revived with Buchanan set to once again host the CIF State Track and Field Championships.
2: And the desecration of military grave sites has Valley families fuming.
4: All those stories, plenty more coming your way from Randy in just a couple of minutes. First, it's time for today's edition of Valley Legends, The Legacy. Continue.
11: Carrie Robinson Sage was able to carve out a place for herself next to notable historical figures through detailed entries in her diary. Born in 1858, as the United States was on the cusp of a war, Charles Robinson and his wife Mary Jane welcomed their daughter Caroline Knowles Robinson into their family still settled in Illinois. While Charles survived the war, his wife did not. Left a widower with a small child to care for, Charles married Mary Lenora Ormsby, and the newly married couple relocated to California around 1874. Carrie grew to adulthood in Fresno County, where she was issued a teaching certificate in November 1879. The schoolhouse in which she taught is still standing and is now used as a church in Parlier. Her lifelong romance with her husband John Sage began sometime before 1881. Carrie's diary is replete with descriptions of life in the San Joaquin Valley, descriptions of tiny ranches with artesian wells, reports on the spoils of her new husband's hunting, and the delights of her first view of the ocean. On April 6, 1932, true pioneer couple Carrie and John celebrated their 50th wedding anniversary at their home in Selma. Accompanying her diary are personal letters, family documents, and Robinson family pictures, all in the care of the Fresno Historical Society, offering a unique look at a remarkable woman whose life's work helped to build and shape Fresno County. I'm Mark Standriff for Valley Legends, The Legacy Continues, sponsored by the Fresno Historical Society.
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4: Let's go back over to the traffic desk, check in with Greg.
9: And right now, a couple things going on. East American to South Del Rey got a non-injury going there. And westbound 180 at 99, they're dealing with a non-injury accident. In Madera, on Raymond Road at Road 28 and quarter, there is a crash being reported at that location. And southbound 41 at Avenue 9, a non-injury accident there. Next update in 10 minutes. I'm Greg Lane with KMJ Traffic.
12: Off to a cool start this morning. Low 50s around the valley to start, but to finish near 90 degrees this afternoon. Winds will still be there late day, and fluctuating temperatures between upper 80s to low 90s will stay in place as we move through the end of the week, the coming weekend. In the middle of next week, around Wednesday, we may get back to mid and upper 90s. Otherwise, it's a dry forecast, but pleasant. Today's high, 89. For KMJ and ABC 30, I'm Chief Meteorologist Kevin Musso.
4: 67 degrees right now. We'll get back to Randy in...
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8: Joaquin Arambula is there because he wants to build name recognition so he can run for mayor. 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
8: Keisha Thomas isn't the other choice. She's no choice.
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2: Thank you, Christopher. Good morning, everybody. President Trump met with Chinese President Xi Jinping in Beijing to discuss numerous topics, including Taiwan. But President Trump has yet to formally move forward with an arms sale package to Taiwan, which is worth around $14 billion.
15: We do know that the issue of Taiwan absolutely came up because China put Taiwan in its readout of the meeting. They offered a stern warning to the United States saying that the U.S. and China will have, quote, clashes and conflicts if the Taiwan issue is not handled properly. But how the arms deal was discussed remains unclear. But there is a holdup in the arms sales, and it's concerning both Taiwan and defense experts here at home. And here's why. Taiwan is at the center of the global semiconductor supply chain. Chips are made out of the city of Hsinchu, only about 100 miles off the coast of China. So if China controls Taiwan, China controls chips.
2: That's Fox Business's Lydia Hu reporting. With the CIF State Track and Field Championships just weeks away, the debate over transgender athletes is back in the spotlight in Clovis. Local leaders and community members are divided over how results and medals will be awarded. Clovis Mayor Pro Tem Diane Pierce says uncertainty remains about fairness for girls competitors.
16: And we should be able to celebrate that and celebrate them. Instead, they're wondering whether or not they're going to get a fair shot at those places and medals they've worked so hard for. Ultimately, this will only be resolved if boys are out of our girls' divisions.
2: Last year's controversy led to CIF to a pilot program on placements. The transgender athlete at the center of that dispute is expected to compete again. CIF has not responded to our news partner, ABC 30. Families visiting Fresno Memorial Gardens this weekend made a painful discovery. Dozens of flower vases stolen from graves, including the Garden of Valor, where veterans, some from World War II, rest alongside family members.
17: This is their memorial. They're honored, and it's a disrespect.
2: It comes as cemetery crews prepare for Memorial Day, placing American flags across the grounds. For sisters Rosalina and Diane Contreras, it's personal. Five of their brothers served.
18: People need to have a little bit more respect for our military people.
2: As metal prices climb, graveyard thieves are targeting bronze and brass vases, selling them for scrap. Some families are now replacing them with plastic. 8:42 here on Fresno's Morning News, a rock legend hits the road for what could be his last time.
19: We don't get fooled again.
20: The Who frontman Roger Daltrey is hitting the road for a solo tour for what could possibly be the last run for the iconic rocker, a little less than a year after The Who concluded their North American farewell tour. Daltrey said after finishing The Who's final tour of the U.S., it's time for me as a solo artist to possibly do the same. Titled A Great Night Out, Daltrey will kick it off in August in Arizona, then a trio of shows in Las Vegas, plus stops in Reno, Nashville, Milwaukee, Springfield, Massachusetts, and more. Tickets go on sale to the public on Friday. Michelle Foligno, Fox News.
2: You know, I love it when these rockers and musicians of all sorts do stuff for charity.
4: Yeah.
2: For past 26 years, year 2000, he's been a patron of the Teenage Cancer Trust, helping to raise millions for specialized cancer units in the UK and expanding this work here in the United States.
4: Yeah, it's great stuff. These individuals have such big platforms and their purview is limitless. And when they are able to, when they take the initiative to be involved with things like that, everybody wins.
2: Yeah,
4: everybody wins.
9: And the thing is that they're allowing people to hear about this who otherwise may not know anything about it to give. So I think it's a wonderful way to give back.
4: No question about it. All right, giving back. We're going to have George give us some sports. That's next. Without children at our feet, in the morrows
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8: Keisha Thomas isn't the other choice. She's no choice.
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23: The Dodgers get back on track thanks to the pitching of Shohei Ohtani. Good Thursday morning, everybody. I'm George Takata with the KMJ Morning Sports Report. The Dodgers beat the Giants 4-0 last night from Los Angeles. Shohei Ohtani did not bat in this game, but he sure did pitch. 7 innings, 4 hits, no runs, striking out 8, got the win. He's 3-2. Santiago Espinal and Mookie Betts go back-to-back with homers in the third off Robbie Ray, who took the loss. The A's over the Cardinals 6-2. Nick Kurtz a grand slam. The rookie Henry Bolte making his major league debut for the Athletics, 2-for-2 with an RBI on a sac fly, a walk, and a diving catch in center field. Guardians beat the Angels 4-2. Padres over the Brewers 3-1. The Orioles blank the Yankees 7-0. Aaron Judge 0-for-4. Taylor Ward 1-for-3 with a run scored. The Braves over the Cubs 4-1. Dylan Lee, the former Diamond Dog, a scoreless seventh with 2 strikeouts. His earned run average now 0.87. In the minors, the Grizzlies over the Rawhide 3-1. Jack O'Dowd 3-for-4 with a 2-run homer and 2 doubles for Fresno. The Diamond Dogs at San Jose State to close out their season. 6:05 p.m. first pitch tonight from San Jose. It's a 3-game set Thursday through Saturday. The Bulldogs did not qualify for the Mountain West tournament, so this series will mark the end of their season. In the NBA playoffs, the Cavs beat the Pistons 117-113. Cleveland up 3-2. James Harden had 30 points for the Cavs. Cade Cunningham, 39 for Detroit. Stanley Cup playoffs. Avs over the Wild 4-3. The Avalanche win the series in 5 games, and they'll face either Las Vegas or Anaheim in the West Finals. The first round of the PGA Championship is underway from Aronimink Golf Club in Pennsylvania, that is west of Philadelphia. Valley native Bryson DeChambeau teed off at 5:18 this morning on hole number 10. He has 19-1 odds to win the tournament. In the NFL, Dolphins running back Devon Achane gets a 4-year, $64 million extension, making him the third highest paid running back in the NFL. Ran for 1,350 yards last season. That was a career high. And the Raiders signed defensive tackle Benito Jones, who spent the last 2 seasons with those Dolphins. 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That'll do it for your morning check at sports. 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I'm George Takata with the KMJ Morning Sports Report.
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9: And I was looking at southbound 41 by Bullard, and there's a lot of traffic still heading southbound, but it's moving along, and there's really not a lot of delays. Where we do have some problems, though, is, for example, East American to South Del Rey. We just got some braking traffic of a non-injury accident working there. Westbound 180 at 99, that non-injury accident there is not right now causing a lot of delay. It was for a few minutes, but it's a lot better. In Madera by Children's Hospital on southbound 41 at Avenue 9, non-injury accident there as well. And our next update in about 10 minutes, Greg Lane with KMJ Traffic.
12: Off to a cool start this morning. Low 50s around the valley to start, but to finish near 90 degrees this afternoon. Winds will still be there late day, and fluctuating temperatures between upper 80s to low 90s will stay in place as we move through the end of the week, the coming weekend. In the middle of next week, around Wednesday, we may get back to mid and upper 90s. Otherwise, it's a dry forecast, but pleasant. Today's high, 89. For KMJ and ABC 30, I'm Chief Meteorologist Kevin Musso.
4: 68 degrees right now at 8:49. We're going to head back to Randy in 2 minutes.
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2: 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I'm Randy James, live in the KMJ Newsroom. In Mariposa County, the family and tribe of a missing 14-year-old Wukchumni boy are urgently asking for the public's help to find him. KMJ's Liz Kern.
11: Benny Maximilian Richard Reyes is 14 years old. He's 5'5", about 100 pounds, with black hair, brown eyes, and a thin build. He was reported missing on May 10th. Last seen at his home on the 5800 block of Dara Road in Mariposa County shortly before 2:30 Sunday afternoon. He was last seen wearing a black sweater, black jeans, red Nike shoes, and a black hat with a gold saint on it. The Mariposa Sheriff's Office says he's no longer in the county, but they did not say where he could be headed. Anyone with information on the whereabouts of Benny Maximilian Richard Reyes is asked to contact local law enforcement. We have his photo on our socials. Liz Kern, KMJ News.
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2: You'll be helping families right here in the Central Valley and beyond. That's today, starting at 3 at the Walmart, 1185 Herndon in Clovis. 8:54 here on Fresno's Morning News. A World War II veteran finally had his prom night at age 100, thanks to six students from Matilla Valley High School in Illinois. Ray, who missed his own prom after being called into military service, rode to the dance in style on a trolley dressed in a tux. Ray says duty came first back then, but this time the dance floor was waiting just for him.
4: Sure was, and hats off to those kids at Naperville, out in Naperville, west of Chicago, for putting that together for him.
2: Very nice.
4: Yeah, just great stuff there. I hope they had a lot of pictures, and hope it got good coverage in Chicago, too.
9: I hope so, sure it did. I hope they had a lot of fun. I can just imagine the kids just were probably, it just made their prom even better.
4: I wonder what kind of music they played. Maybe something like this?
2: Maybe.
4: A little Benny Goodman?
2: Yeah.
9: Maybe.
2: Yeah.
4: I think so. You can dance to this beautifully.
2: Yeah, this with a little bit of Shakira mixed in.
4: Yeah, throw a little whenever, wherever.
2: Yeah,
4: nothing wrong with that. All right, we'll get back to you boys in just a second. Right now, I welcome in John Broski, Christina Musan. Good morning to both of you.
14: Good morning.
4: All right, what do we have going on today?
14: We do a little China talk.
4: China talk,
14: you know,
4: okay.
14: We got the China trip going on.
4: Correct.
14: Everything's been pretty upbeat.
4: Yep.
14: People saying a lot of nice things about each other.
4: Mm-hmm.
14: One word has kind of crept into the discussion, though, and that is Taiwan.
4: Ah,
14: and China has made it very clear this is very important to them. Mm-hmm. So we're going to talk about America's official policy when it comes to Taiwan, which is called strategic ambiguity.
4: Yeah, the NBA learned about the importance of Taiwan.
14: That's right. We talked a little bit about that yesterday.
4: We did. Yeah, yeah, all right. What else you have?
8: Well, we're going to talk about J.D. Vance yesterday and withholding $1.3 billion in Medicaid money to California because of fraud.
4: Fraud. So, it is. Okay. Sounds good. Very good. Thanks, guys. John and Christina Broski-Musson coming your way 9 to 11, 11 to 2 is Ray Appleton, 2 to 6, the afternoon drive with Philip Teresi. But we go back to Greg Lane. One more look at your morning commute.
9: And real quickly, the hot spots right now, East American and South Del Rey, there's a non-injury accident working there. And the rest of our freeways are finally doing well and up to the speed limit. Have yourself a wonderful day. I'm Greg Lane, KMJ Traffic.
12: Forecast temperatures are settling down a little bit. Not as hot this afternoon, just warm sunshine and light breezes with temperatures upper 80s to around 90 degrees. A little warmer, a little cooler. That's going to be the weather story day to day as we move through what's left of this week and into the upcoming weekend. Warmest conditions ahead of us will be midweek next week with some upper 90s just briefly. Afternoon highs staying nice, though. Today's high 89. For KMJ and ABC 30, I'm Chief Meteorologist Kevin Musso.
4: Thank you, Kevin. We're going to leave it at 68 degrees. John and Christina coming up next. On behalf of Randy James, Greg Lane, yours truly, Christopher Gabriel, have yourselves a terrific Thursday. We'll see you bright and early tomorrow.
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30: For years, scientists have been studying the association between depression and dementia. As you might expect, the relationship is complicated. But there's this new study out of the UK which found it's not just broad strokes. There are six symptoms of depression that are especially correlated with dementia risk years later. Number one, losing confidence in yourself. Two, not being able to face up to your problems. Three, not feeling warmth or affection from other people. Four, feeling nervous and anxious all the time. Five, not being satisfied with the way tasks are carried out. And finally, six, difficulty concentrating. What we could be seeing here is the impact of people becoming less social, or that certain changes in the brain lead to both depression and dementia. But dementia takes longer to manifest. If you notice these symptoms, talk to your doctor about it. I'm Dr. Sanjay Gupta, helping you live a better life.
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2: Nothing but sunshine and 68 degrees here at Radio City. It's 9 o'clock. I'm Randy James, live in the KMJ newsroom. 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In Madera, a pedestrian is dead after being struck by a car, on Highway 41 just south of Jensen in Fresno County early yesterday morning.
32: Right around 1 in the morning, the California Highway Patrol responded to the collision. Officers say an 83-year-old man was driving a Hyundai Tucson southbound when a man walked into the roadway. The driver was unable to avoid the person and hit him. The pedestrian was pronounced dead at the scene. The driver is cooperating with investigators. Drugs or alcohol are not believed to be factors in this crash.
2: ABC 30's Jason Oliveira. The topic of Iran was a focus of President Trump's trip to China, and the administration is pressuring Beijing to be more active in persuading Tehran to open the Strait of Hormuz. This comes as Iran is said to have seized another ship off the coast of the UAE. Fox's Andre Yingst has more from Tel Aviv.
0: Reports do indicate Iran has seized another vessel off the coast of the UAE. According to a maritime tracking group, that ship is now headed to Iranian waters. All of this comes after the Iranians accused the UAE of being directly involved in attacks against their country, and a diplomatic spat overnight that included the Israelis announcing that Prime Minister Benjamin Netanyahu made a secret visit to the UAE during the war, only to see the Emiratis deny it later. Secretary of State Marco Rubio told Fox's Sean Hannity the Chinese should play a more active role in getting Iran to change course in the Persian Gulf. As for the possibility of a negotiated settlement, Vice President J.D. Vance indicated there's been some progress in recent weeks.
2: Iran's foreign minister says the country is prepared for both diplomacy and war. Meanwhile, in Israel, the conflict continues against Iran's largest proxy, Hezbollah, in southern Lebanon. The militant group launched drones over the border earlier today, leaving three people injured in northern Israel. Tragedy in Madera. One person is dead after being hit by a train. KMJ's Michael Reed has more.
1: Police say it happened just after 10:30 a.m. Wednesday at the intersection of Yosemite Avenue and the railroad tracks between Gateway Drive and E Street. Officers arrived to find the person who was pronounced dead at the scene, but their identity has not been released. The train had blocked four major intersections in the heart of the city, causing drivers to find alternative routes. Madera police remind people to always listen for a train horn, look for crossing arms that are down, and to make sure to look both ways before crossing the tracks. Michael Reed, KMJ News.
2: Over to Wall Street, the NASDAQ is up 289 points. The Dow is up 476. S&P 500 in the green, up 71. Oil trading at just under $101 a barrel. It's 9:02 Valley weather. Lots of sunshine, 69 degrees here at Radio City on our way to a high of 86 under sunny skies. Clear tonight, 60 for an overnight low. Tomorrow, much of the same as today. Sunshine, a high of 88, cooling to the low 80s by Sunday, the 90s. 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
22: Now, the Valley's new number one, Broski and Moosan. Now.
14: Good morning. This is Broski Moosan on KMJ. I'm John Broski.
8: And I'm Christina Moosan.
14: You know, Christina, we got a lot of things on our plate today. Yesterday, after our show.
8: Of
14: course. A lot of stuff happens after our show. You ever notice that?
8: Why is that?
14: I don't know. So I just turned on the news, and there was J.D. Vance doing this news conference on fraud.
8: Right.
14: And how he's withholding money from states who won't cooperate with the feds to try to find fraud.
8: And California is one of those states.
14: Yeah, so they're sending letters to the states saying, you know, we want you to cooperate, we want to find the fraud, and if you'll cooperate with us, we don't have to withhold money from you, but if you won't, why would we give you money if you're not going to use it to investigate fraud?
8: This is the question we ask all the time of why is the leadership of California not interested in fraud? They're just not even curious.
14: It's led us to a lot of conclusions that we don't like.
8: This hospice fraud, the state auditor issued a report in 2022 saying it's a problem in Los Angeles. We've seen like a 2,000% increase in hospice agencies, and we think that there's fraud going on. And what did the state of California do with that?
14: As far as I can see, nothing.
8: They wadded it up and threw it in the trash can. That's what I think they did.
14: Yeah. So anyway, that was kind of interesting, and we will get into that a little bit later, but we're going to start today with China.
8: Okay.
14: Because you know, we've got a pretty upbeat meeting. We had the great, you know, arrival of Donald Trump and all the flags and
8: the choreographed flags. And
14: it was just very nice. And they've been saying very nice things about each other. And then I'm watching the news and I see Jackie Heinrich, the reporter on Fox News, come on and talk about a problem. We got a problem, and the problem is Taiwan.
8: Ooh.
14: You know, now there hasn't been a lot. Now, we know that this is always there, right? But a lot of the talk this time around has been about business. Got all these business guys going over there. But I guess China has made it very clear during these talks, although they've been very cordial and saying nice things about each other, that Taiwan is number one to them. This is the number one thing. So Jackie Heinrich kind of spelled it out. I don't think this is necessarily going to ruin the meeting or anything, but something to always keep in mind.
8: Well, it just shows you kind of the pages that we're all on.
4: Now, we also knew that President Xi would likely use the Iran issue to try to squeeze the U.S. on the Taiwan issue, and that the U.S. had no plans to change its Taiwan policy. A Chinese readout indicates Xi might not have been too happy with that answer, warning the U.S. that the Taiwan question is the most important issue for U.S.-China relations, and if it is not handled properly, quote, the two countries will have clashes and even conflicts, putting the entire relationship in great jeopardy. Taiwan independence and cross-strait peace are as irreconcilable as fire and water. It ends by saying U.S. side must exercise extra caution in handling the Taiwan question. After all that, the two leaders gathered for this lavish state dinner.
8: And a very nice state dinner where they said nice things about each other. Yesterday, I talked about the three T's. I'd been watching Fox Business in the morning. Fox Business said, pay attention to the three T's. That is trade, tariffs, and Tehran, they said. But then I noticed yesterday afternoon that the three T's changed. And they became trade, technology, and Taiwan.
14: Yeah.
8: So it looks like the three T's are shifting. And maybe, you know, there is some where we're going to have to shift some things to get what we want. And they're going to have to shift some stuff to get what they want.
14: Yeah. You know, the whole Taiwan thing, you know, our official position on Taiwan over many years is called strategic ambiguity.
8: Which means?
14: Which means it's very ambiguous. You know, basically, we support Taiwan kind of unofficially. We have no formal agreement to defend them if they were to be attacked or something. And so we just kind of don't say, right? We're just ambiguous. And that's kind of been the policy. We don't want to aggravate China on this issue. We don't want it to get in the way. And I haven't really heard people talking about this. I mean, it's a well-known position of the United States for decades.
8: I've heard the term many times in the past.
14: And it's, you know, it's a confusing term, strategic ambiguity. We're strategically ambiguous about this.
8: Yeah.
14: We do not want to be too clear for fear of aggravating them. And, you know, it's a difficult place to defend. It's way over there. It's right in their backyard.
8: It is.
14: You know, when it's kind of like, you know, that's closer to them than Venezuela is to us,
8: mm-hmm.
14: right? So, I mean, you know, it would be difficult for us to do anything over there. And we're kind of spread out right now. We're kind of busy. I don't expect that China's going to do anything. This is just my opinion. I don't have any inside information. I don't expect that China would try to do anything with Donald Trump as president. I mean, I think he's shown a willingness to get involved in places if he's very unhappy about what's going on.
8: Well, my question is, you know, will he strike a deal in order for them to help Iran strike a deal with us?
14: Well, you know, I mean, his position going in to this meeting was, I don't need China.
8: Well, and that's what I expect him to say.
14: Yeah.
8: Yeah.
14: But I think he would appreciate their help.
8: Sure.
14: But he doesn't want to go hat in hand begging for help.
8: Correct.
14: He wants to show up. I'm strong. We've got this handled. We know how it's going to turn out. If you guys want to come in, because you get oil out of there, by the way, you may want to, for your own interest, want to do something. I think that's how he wants to negotiate.
8: Well, I think the way I think about it is, you know, the United States, when it comes to Iran, like, we've got this. And we can handle this ourselves. But if China were to offer to assist, would make things probably a little easier.
14: It'd be great.
8: But if they don't, we still got it.
14: Yeah.
8: Like, it's just, it's a little bit more difficult.
14: I mean, this is negotiations to Trump. You know, you don't go in making it look like I'm here because I need your help. That's just not the way he operates. I don't need your help. I'm here. We can help you. You know, now, if you want to put something on the table about how you can help us, maybe we'll look at that. But I'm not here to ask for that help. Like I say, we got this. Now, do we really have it? It would help if they helped us.
8: Sure.
14: It's obvious, right?
8: I think it would make it easier.
14: Yeah.
8: Yeah. It's going to be more difficult without them, but I still think it can get done. But if China were to help, it would make things a little easier.
14: Yeah. So, but in the midst of this, now we get this report about Taiwan and them saying this is the number one thing, number one to them is not any of this other stuff. Number one to them is Taiwan. So, you know, they're just making that very clear. That just kind of throws this right into the mix. But again,
8: I think the Trump administration knew this going there. I think they knew exactly where, you know, I think both sides know where we are and what we stand on things, where, you know, what each side wants. Just to us, the American people, I hate to say this, but with, as you pointed out, everything going on around the world, I had kind of forgotten about Taiwan. Because had this been like before Iran, before Venezuela, I would have said, yeah. I mean, Taiwan was a sticking issue during the Biden administration. We talked about Taiwan during the Biden administration. This must be on their list somewhere. But in all truthfulness, with everything else going on in the world, I'd kind of forgotten about them.
14: Yeah. Well, like I say, it's there. The United States, they would like the United States to change its position. We're not going to do that. I assume we will strategically be ambiguous for as far as we can see.
8: Going forward, yes.
14: Going forward, right? Yeah. I don't expect
8: we're not going to change our position.
14: We're not going to throw Taiwan under the bus, but we're also not going to change where we've been for decades, which is ambiguous. I expect we'll hear more about this if this continues to be an issue. But it's, you know, other than that, you know, they're toasting each other and saying nice things. And we got all the business guys there. I expect something will come of this and other things will proceed. And that'll be good.
8: Now, Mark Thiessen was also on Fox this morning talking about China and the situation that the president inherited.
9: And he's managing this relationship. And you have to keep in mind also the situation he inherited going into this meeting. When he left office in 2020, the world was at peace. When he came back, the world was on fire with wars raging on two continents. And something had happened that didn't exist during his first term, which was this emergence of this new axis of repression, China, Russia, Iran, and North Korea in the world. And he has, over the last 16 months, been striking blows at that axis of repression. He took down Venezuela and Maduro. He bombed the Iranian nuclear program. He's doing more to help Ukraine than Joe Biden ever did. Not only is he allowing them to strike inside of Russia, he's giving them actual targeting intelligence to do that. And he started seizing Russian shadow tankers. So on every front, he's been pushing back. And what we're seeing now is a demonstration of American military prowess that is unprecedented in the history of the world, what's been done between Venezuela and Iran. China got to look at that and say, wow, the U.S. military is pretty damn good. I don't necessarily want to go up against that. And also a demonstration of will. We have a president of the United States, and it's not just that America has this military power, we have a commander-in-chief who is willing to flex it. Right. And so that has a deterrent effect on China. And so you do that, and you demonstrate that will, and then you come to Beijing and you clink glasses and you say, let's get along. And the pairing of those two things is what is making this summit a success for the president.
14: You know, kind of what he's saying is they're saying a lot, but what is unsaid is also being said. And that's what he's talking about. He's talking about a lot is being said by what Trump does. He didn't have to go over there and say it. They can see what he's doing, right? And so you don't have to say it. I would be very surprised if China did anything with Taiwan while Donald Trump is around. You know, If I'm China, I'm watching the Democrats. I'll wait till they get in power. They probably don't care.
8: Right.
14: You know?
8: That's
14: so
8: true.
14: You know, so why? I mean, they have a long... He's not worried about midterms in China. He's not worried about the next election. You know, they can take their time. Trump will be gone. Whoever next will be gone. You know, they've been there for thousands of years. We're celebrating 250.
8: That's true.
14: Just to remind people.
8: You know, I'm just surprised. Well, first of all, we should mention, too, that the president invited President Xi to come to America on September 24th. So that invitation was extended during the dinner today, this morning,
14: whenever,
8: for us.
14: Yeah,
8: whenever that happened. But this is the thing that I think is really interesting, too, is that, you know, this is the president who called COVID the China virus.
14: Yeah, that's right.
8: Right?
14: Yeah.
8: And they still invited him. They still have a good relationship.
14: Well, the thing is, you know, it's in both countries' best interest to somehow get along. I mean, war doesn't do anybody any good. And they can have a lot more success with us, right? I mean, we can help each other. They have problems. You know, we talked yesterday, you know, there are 1.4 billion people. They have brought, they say, 300 to 400 million people into the middle class. If you go to China, it is an eye-opening experience. You know, the skyscrapers, the architecture, the cars. There are a lot of people doing very well in China, but there are a lot of people who are not.
8: Yeah.
14: You know, if you got 300 to 400 million, you got 1.4 billion. That means you got 900 to a billion people not doing so great. You still got to bring them along. You got to have a good economy. You know, for years, their economy was growing. But, you know, they had their one child policy.
8: Yes.
14: So they weren't bringing up young people into their workforce. And I think they've changed the one child policy.
8: They have.
14: But, you know, people that went on for a long time. So they've got their problems. You know, it's not like everything's going great over there for them. They don't need any big problems like a war. They need to get their economy going. They got hundreds of millions of people to move into better economic circumstances. So we can help them do that. And we want their market for our companies to do well.
8: So, yes.
14: I mean, there is a lot to be gained by these two countries getting along.
8: You got NVIDIA, right? The CEO of NVIDIA. On this trip, trying to sell chips because the chips, I guess certain countries can't buy NVIDIA's chips because China has banned them. I was watching that this morning on Fox Business, trying to learn what I could on that. But imagine, you know, NVIDIA on the stock market is in the big, you know, five. And so if they can sell more, imagine what that could do for our stock market.
14: Yeah.
8: Well, I think, you know, I mean, it's just... China, it's good for everyone, is my point.
14: We've got a great market in terms of spending power. They've got a great market in terms of just numbers of people, eyeballs, television viewers, all the things that are like the NBA wanted. They wanted all that for the NBA, and they got it for a while till they, you know,
8: made
14: everybody mad.
8: They made them mad, yeah. 490-5858. Victor, we see you on the phones. Stay there. We'll take some of your calls when we come back on.
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3: You know, it's interesting. 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Just in recent years, however, we as a society have really begun to think about preventing certain ailments much, much earlier. 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For women, about a decade later. But for the men, this is the time when you really need to be thinking about your heart health seriously. 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These are things everyone can do to decrease the risk of heart disease. I'm Dr. Sanjay Gupta, helping you live a better life.
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7: 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We're talking China and Taiwan. That seems to be the new T in the three T's. 490-5858, let's take a call. Victor, you're on KMJ.
8: Hey, good morning. The United States gave Taiwan $11.1 billion last year. My point would be if the John and Christina show gave me $11.1 billion last year and you asked me for a favor, I would say, what can I do for you?
9: Okay. What's the favor?
8: Well, I'm just saying, if we ask Taiwan for anything, they should capitulate and say, yes, how can we help you?
9: Well, they might. You know, I mean, our policy is strategic ambiguity. That's our policy. You know, and we help them, though. You know, we're on their side. That's very clear. I didn't know it was $11 billion. Is it $11 billion? Is that what?
7: That's not what I was able to find. The number I was able to find was somewhere between $500 million and $1 billion a year, depending on the year. I have that this year we're going to give them about $500 million.
9: Okay.
8: Yeah. I did see that, too. I did Google how much did we give Taiwan, and it came out to $11.1 billion.
7: Was that over a span of 10 years?
8: You know, it didn't state how long, but below that, it was what the numbers that you said also.
9: Yeah.
7: Yeah. I mean, what I was able to find is most recently was $2 billion for Taiwan through broader Indo-Pacific security funding between 2024 and 2026.
9: Yeah. I think the point is, you know, we are basically for the status quo. We just want things to remain the way they are. We want Taiwan to be its own thing. We don't want China to attack them. But strategically, we're ambiguous, you know, and we just try to stay away from the argument. China brought it up in this meeting. But, you know, there's no doubt that we support them. We want them to be able to defend themselves. But, you know, it's kind of on the QT, you know. So, Victor, thanks for the call.
7: It's like the unspoken secret that everybody knows.
9: Yeah. So yesterday we were talking about the way that Trump was greeted.
7: Right? Yes, and with the pomp and circumstance.
9: Yeah, and I said, you know, the liberals will interpret this as China

0: things. Their parades, their May Day parades. You know, yesterday with the military, the kids. This is just kind of the way they operate. But I knew that somebody like Jessica Charloff would interpret that as some kind of butt kissing you have to do to get what you want from Donald Trump.
1: You know, we talk about American exceptionalism. They definitely, you know, are about Chinese exceptionalism. You look at them, go just at the Olympics. Just look at the Chinese at the Olympics. They are perfectionists. They are among the best. They want to show to the world their exceptionalism. They make that really clear. It did not surprise me that they would greet the president of the United States with a choreographed flag waving, you know, and cheering people and a band and military and all of it. Because they want to show the way I interpreted it, she looks and says, well, they're capitulating to him. They're trying to make him feel special. No, I look at it as them. They're showing you their exceptionalism. That's how I looked at that.
0: And you can also look at it like, is it possible they actually like and respect President Trump? That would be out of the question for Democrats. That's not why anybody does anything. Donald Trump, you just have to treat him like he demands to be treated, or you can't get anywhere with him. I think it's possible they do respect him. They respect, they look and see what he does, and they respect him. Now, Obama didn't get this kind of treatment.
1: No, he didn't. This was a CBS report from 2016 when Obama went to visit China.
2: As he stepped off Air Force One, the red carpeted stairs were missing, forcing President Obama to use an alternate exit typically reserved for war zones. On the tarmac, a Chinese miner tried to block U.S. press access, screaming at a White House aide, "This is our country, this is our airport." Then he yelled at National Security Advisor Susan Rice and tried to prevent her from entering the president's motorcade. The Secret Service had to intervene.
0: So which greeting would you rather have?
1: Yeah, pomp and circumstance, for sure.
0: Yeah.
1: Yeah.
0: So, I mean, I think the Chinese, number one, I think they do respect him. They might even like him. And I think they see the opportunity to doing business with a businessman.
1: Well, right? Listen, it tells me they want to make a deal.
0: Yeah.
1: That's what the message I'm getting from this. They are hopeful to make some kind of deal that will benefit them. And in order for something to benefit them, it has to benefit us. So I am optimistic about this trip.
0: All righty. Coming up, fraud in California, 490-5858. It is 9:30. Let's check the news on KMJ.
3: KMJ News now. Governor Newsom will release his updated state budget today. He's pushing for a tax break for new small businesses, as we hear in this report from KMJ's Liz Kern.
4: As part of his plan called the May Revise, Governor Gavin Newsom's proposal includes a 50% cut to first-year LLC filing taxes, dropping the fee from $800 to $400 for tax years 2027 through 2029. That's expected to benefit about 250,000 new businesses each year. Republican candidate Steve Hilton says he would eliminate the tax entirely. Newsom's earlier $348 billion budget projected a deficit, though rising revenues may now shrink that gap. Lawmakers must pass a balanced budget by June 15th ahead of the new fiscal year. Liz Kern, KMJ News.
3: Lab-grown chocolate might one day be a real thing, KMJ Ag Director Don York.
5: California Farm Bureau says the future of chocolate is under pressure because plants that produce the cocoa beans used to make chocolate are struggling in parts of the world. Excessive heat, erratic rainfall, droughts, along with flooding, are causing cocoa crop failures in the West African country of Ivory Coast, the world's leading producer of cocoa beans. UC Davis researchers are working with a Sacramento-based food technology company to come up with a new way to produce chocolate. It involves growing it directly from plant cells in a lab. It would be cheaper to grow and a more reliable source of chocolate if it all pans out. John York, KMJ News.
3: Over to Wall Street, the NASDAQ is up 249 points. The Dow is up 399 points. S&P 500 up 60. Oil trading at just over $100 a barrel. 932, Valley weather, lots of sunshine. 70 degrees here at Radio City. On our way to a high of 86 under sunny skies. Clear tonight, 60 for an overnight low. Tomorrow, much of the same as today. Sunshine, a high of 88. 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
1: You've never been a football coach before, so you're not allowed to talk about this. 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
3: If you're someone who isn't super active, just thinking about the amount of exercise you're supposed to get every week can feel daunting. 75 minutes of vigorous exercise, 150 minutes of moderate intensity exercise. It's a lot. But I have some good news for you in the form of a recent study out of Norway. Researchers found that for most sedentary people, getting just 5 more minutes of meaningful movement a day had a statistically significant impact on their expected lifespan. So did reducing the amount of time they sat every day by just 30 minutes. That's not to say that this bare minimum is what you should aspire to, but I think it's a good reminder that doing something is always better than doing nothing. The point is, just get started. Work just a little bit more movement into your daily routine, and don't even think of it as exercise. I'm Dr. Sanjay Gupta, helping you live a better life.
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0: hear myself. There I am. This is Brodsky and Masson on KMJ. I mentioned earlier in the show, Christina, that when I got home yesterday, I turned on the news. And yes, I do turn on the news when I get off the show.
1: Yes, you do.
0: I know. People ask, are you crazy? I go, I guess I am.
1: No, we are news junkies.
0: Yeah. You know, I just tune in to see what's going on. And there was J.D. Vance having this news conference about fraud. And I guess, you know, he's sending out letters to states saying that, you know, we're finding all this fraud and we want your cooperation. And if you don't cooperate with us, we're going to withhold some of the funding. And I said, well, this is very interesting. You know, we've been through a lot of fraud this year, if you think about it, right?
1: Mm-hmm.
0: The Doge, Elon Musk.
1: Yes.
0: And we've been very disappointed overall with our inability to get a handle on this. And as we watch this story develop, it is just mysterious to us how uninterested some people are in finding it, like California. They do not seem to be interested in detecting and doing anything about fraud. And it's led us to believe that they kind of like it. You know, it's part of the plan.
1: Yes, agreed.
0: I mean, that's kind of the conclusion you have to come. It's not really fraud to them. This is money that's making its way to their friends, and they don't really care. They don't call it fraud, I guess. To us, we're going to have some proof here. We got the sound bites to prove that it is fraud.
1: What do you think that they would call it?
0: I call it street money.
1: Street money.
0: Street money.
1: Okay.
0: It's passing around money.
1: Yeah.
0: You know, we pass a bill for homeless. Say it's a $2 billion bill. Then we spread the money out to all of these nonprofits, NGOs, and then we don't care what happens to it. And then a few years later, we say, what happened to that $2 billion? Oh. We don't know. And we go, well, that's not good. But that's the answer we get. We get that answer on $28
1: billion. Mm-hmm.
0: We don't know. And we say, well, maybe it's fraud. Well, no, it's not fraud.
1: No, no, no.
0: So anyway, J.D. Vance was talking yesterday. He's just talking about he wants states to cooperate with them is all they're asking.
2: We encourage, whether it's California and New York or Maryland or Ohio, we encourage people to work with us. We want to help you use technology and other tools to get rid of the fraud, to get to the root of the fraud. We want to help you. But we can only help these state programs if those state programs are willing to help themselves. So these letters are the first step, the first effort to try to force these states to get serious about prosecuting fraud. And that's exactly what we're doing.
0: So that basically they're sending the states letters saying, look, this is not about, you know, because the blue states say, well, hey, there's fraud in red states. Well, J.D. Vance admitted that. Yeah, there's fraud in all states. This is not about withholding money from blue states and giving it to red states. It's about who cooperates. So what you find is the red states are cooperating, the blue states are not cooperating in some cases like California. California does not want to admit that there is fraud.
1: That there's a problem, yeah. Even though it was highlighted by the state auditor in a 2022 report.
0: Yeah.
1: Yeah.
0: I mean, we've seen all these reports for a long time. The Nick Shirley videos.
1: We've seen those.
0: Going to these places that there's nobody there. It's just like in Minnesota, child care centers, no children. There's nobody there. You know this stuff is going on. And obviously there's a network of people who know about how to get this. How come I never hear about this? Why does nobody tell me how to get this fraud money? Who are the people that know? How do you know? How do they know? There's a lot of them. Where is the information? Is it on some website somewhere?
1: Talking amongst themselves. I don't know.
0: I know, but I mean, obviously that's why it's widely known that you can make money off the government. You know, we saw with the Somalis in Minnesota, but here it's just people.
1: Well, just talk to anybody in elder care. I know I've had plenty of people talk to me about this for years now, about how, you know, this hospice thing is, you could really make a lot of money being nefarious.
0: Yeah. And I guess everybody knows, and, you know, thank God some people are honest. You know, and don't do it.
1: Yeah,
0: you know,
1: no.
0: There are, you know, we've said before, we're not trying to paint everybody as bad guys here. We know there are good people in the hospice business. There's good people doing Medicare and Medicaid stuff. But the fraud is so widespread and so easy to see, you just wonder, why aren't you doing anything about it? Now, Andrew Ferguson is the task force vice chair working for Vance, and he basically kind of admonishes the media. Like, the media did not get this story unless you call Nick Shirley the media. Yeah. I guess he is. He's a guy with a cell phone camera.
1: He calls him a kid. He's a kid. A kid with a camera.
2: It's a shame we have to be up here at all, and with all due respect to the press, with this room full of reporters, it should not have taken a brave kid with a cell phone camera to point the American people at this issue. This is the result of decades of corruption, particularly in blue states like Hawaii, like the vice president was just explaining, California, Minnesota, and New York, that have taken tens of billions of dollars to pay lawyers to go after Medicaid fraud that just simply have not done it at all. That's the whole point of these programs. If we have these cooperative federalism programs, we love federalism, we want to partner with states, we love subsidiarity, but if the states are going to participate in this, they have to protect their own citizens when they get access to these dollars.
1: Yeah, they need to make sure that, you know, the taxpayers are being protected and that our money isn't being wasted on fraud. I don't understand how this is controversial.
0: No, you know, if you want to pretend there's not fraud, let's play the next soundbite. This is Dr. Oz. Okay, now Dr. Oz is talking about, we've got all these reports about all these hospices in L.A. You know, we've had reports about how the growth in hospices has far exceeded the growth in old people who are dying. And anybody can see this. Didn't we have our assemblywoman locally here?
1: Allie Macedo.
0: She went on the website and started looking around, and she saw this, but just by looking at the website, what are all these hospices doing?
1: Like in the same complex, yeah. Many of them in the same office.
0: Yeah.
1: Under different names.
0: Yeah. So she spotted it, and Dr. Oz, you know, they suspended hundreds of these. Okay, so let's hear what he has to say.
3: And we believe that at least half of the hospices in the entire area around Los Angeles are fraudulent. And today we announce 800 of those hospices have been suspended. That's getting us, you know, close to where we think we should be. 800 hospices that last year charged the federal taxpayer $1.4 billion will no longer be paid. Now, Mr. Vice President, if your core business was shut down by the federal government, would you call?
4: Yes.
3: You would call. Crickets. We have less than 20 who have complained. We're not even sure those are legitimate. 800 hospices shut down, and we're not hearing much. It's like it's crickets out there. So we believe we're on the right path here.
1: Can we repeat those numbers again? So they shut down 800 businesses, and of those 800, only 20, well, they've only received 20 complaints of the 800. And they're not even sure that a lot of those are legit.
0: You know, I go back to my experience working with people. This is what I know about people. If they don't get paid,
1: yeah,
0: okay, they know.
1: They complain.
0: They know when payday is, right?
1: Yes.
0: Everybody knows when payday is. And if you don't get paid, you complain. I mean, that's a big deal. Nobody goes, hey, that's okay. So you got 800 businesses and only 20 complaints.
1: Either the 20 people are working for 800 businesses, or 20-ish are legit,
0: yeah.
1: Maybe.
0: It tells me that there's a big problem here.
1: There's a huge problem.
0: And this is the thing. You know, like we had the report in 2022 that they spotted this 4 years ago. Nothing was done in California. Here comes J.D. Vance, the task force. They shut them down. No complaints. Well, 20 complaints out of 800. Now, I know if I have 800 employees and nobody gets paid on payday, Christina, how many complaints are you going to have? 800.
1: 800.
0: You're going to have 800 complaints. So there is fraud out there. Now, California, I guess, doesn't want to admit to this federal government, maybe because of Donald Trump, and you can't admit anything to Donald Trump, I guess, that we have fraud. We can't. We just won't admit it's even happening. But we just shut down 800 fraudulent unions, it looks like to me, and there's a lot more.
1: So the federal government said that they are going to suspend $1.3 billion in Medicaid payment to the state of California. And I, you know, this is a good question coming up from a reporter because, you know, she's asking the question of, well, what does that mean for those on Medicaid?
5: On the issue of fraud, as you're saying, if the administration is calling to specifically withhold Medicaid payments, why should the people who rely on those payments suffer the consequences for a state's failure to go after bad actors. And I have another question for you.
2: So I want to be clear here. We're talking about withholding the Medicaid fraud enforcement payments that go to the state bureaucrats. We're not talking about withholding people's benefits. We're talking about turning off the resources that the state government should be using to police fraud. And then instead, we're going to use those resources ourselves because we're actually taking the fraud issue very seriously. But I do think it raises a very important issue. There are going to be some politicians who say what you're doing here is harming the Medicaid program. We're trying to save the Medicaid program from dysfunctional state bureaucrats. If you allow hundreds of millions, billions, even more money to go out the door, not to healthcare services for low-income families, but to fraudsters, you eventually are going to destroy the Medicaid program. So this is why we say red state, blue state, this does not need to be a political or a partisan issue. We want to work with you to eliminate fraud and make these programs last longer for the people who truly need them.
1: But in a state like California, it just doesn't seem like they're curious to know where the fraud is happening.
0: Yeah, they just don't seem to want to admit that it's even happening. So again, I learn something every day here. I didn't realize the federal government, in addition to giving us Medicaid money, federal money.
1: Or whether it's part of that money.
0: They give, part of that money is to investigate fraud.
1: Yeah.
0: And so what they're doing is saying, look, you don't seem to be interested in fraud, so we're not going to give you the fraud money. Because, you know, like when an assemblywoman from the Valley here can go on the website and find fraud, what are the fraud investigators doing?
1: Good question.
0: I mean, I hope some reporter out there go, who are the fraud? How many are there? What do they do?
1: I don't think we have any.
0: I know.
1: I don't think we have any.
0: So the government said, well, if maybe you don't, but we're giving you $1.3 billion to investigate fraud. So that's why they sent the letter out. The letter says, we're going to withhold the $1.3 billion unless you agree to work with us. I don't know how anybody could argue against that.
1: So now J.D. Vance, our vice president, is in Maine right now, and he's speaking live, and he's speaking of all things about fraud. Should we listen in?
0: Why not?
4: I sometimes wish that she was. She would not be a good fit for the people of Maine. So let's give a shout out to Susan Collins, who's doing a great job.
0: Maybe he's just doing introductions here.
4: We have got Senate GOP leader Trey Stewart.
1: Well, that's so interesting. Okay, anyways, I hate when
0: he's
1: that happens.
0: He's going to get to fraud sometime.
1: Maybe after the break, he'll move on to the fraud.
0: Well, let's take a break and try to catch him on the other side with some fraud.
1: Okay, sounds good. As the vice president is speaking live right now in Maine, talking about fraud, this seems to be his issue. He wants to combat fraud because, as you kind of pointed out, DOGE was a little bit of a disappointment. When it came to at the federal level, we got some stuff done and we did save some money. But what we're finding out is that in some of these states like California and Minnesota, fraud is a bigger issue. And maybe that's where you need to go tackle it, is at the state level. So 490-5858, Broskin Musan on
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12: You ever wonder why the same cold virus makes some people so sick and others not sick at all? Well, according to an interesting new study out of Yale School of Medicine, one key factor is how quickly the cells in their noses, called nasal cells, respond to the virus and contain it. It's called the interferon response, and it can vary for different people. Now, when that response gets inhibited, it can trigger a different reaction, which leads to excessive mucus production and inflammation. In other words, a cold that is a lot more miserable. Of course, there are other factors at play. Your genetics, any underlying conditions, immunity from vaccinations or previous infections. If you are trying really hard not to get sick, high-quality masks, they can be very effective. Also, good old-fashioned hand washing. And remember not to touch your face. I'm Dr. Sanjay Gupta, helping you live a better life.
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3: 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Vice President J.D. Vance is in Bangor, Maine. He's talking about fraud. Let's listen in.
4: So here's the thing that I've learned in fighting fraud for the last few months and focus on this issue is that fraud is the ultimate non-victimless crime. There are multiple victims in fraud. What we think about when somebody steals your tax dollars and goes and spends it on something it's not supposed to be spent on, we think of you all as the victims, the American taxpayer, the main taxpayer, the people who wake up, who go to work, who do what they're supposed to do and don't want their money stolen by people who are doing the opposite of what they're supposed to do. You are the first victim of fraud. But you know what else I've realized is that you're not the only victim of fraud. Because when people steal your money and it doesn't go to where it's supposed to go, there are a lot of people who are out there who are suffering in the process. And I'm talking about physicians who are denied their Medicaid reimbursements because a fraudster stole their identity and charged for services that weren't actually being provided. I'm talking about the good doctors who do what they're supposed to and don't like it when corrupt healthcare providers go and claim services that aren't even necessary. So then the victim is the doctor that gets stolen from, it's the taxpayer that gets stolen from, but it's also the innocent patient who should be able to know that when their doctor prescribes something, it's meant for them and it's good for them. I'm talking about the construction worker who can't buy a cell phone because when an illegal alien goes and steals their identity and applies for SNAP benefits, now all of a sudden they're tagged in the banking system, their credit score is ruined. Not because they did a single thing wrong, but because somebody stole their identity. Fraud is exactly what happens when you've got a government that is not fighting for the American people, but is fighting for fraudsters and illegal aliens, and it had to stop. And under the Trump administration, we are fighting it every single day.
3: J.D. Vance there, speaking live in Bangor, Maine, about fraud.
5: You know, they have convinced me there's a lot of fraud. I mean, I am not in any bit of doubt about this, right? But I wonder if, because it's not unusual for politicians to come out and talk about fraud. If we get rid of fraud in a way, I'll think about all the things we can do, but it never happens. Mm-hmm. We've been through a doge with Elon Musk and really disappointed with the results. And I just wonder, you know, I mean,
3: are we going to be disappointed here?
5: Yeah, I mean, I'm glad they're trying. I hope it works because they have convinced me there's a lot of fraud. I don't know if you're watching this story develop, I don't know how you could be convinced of anything else, but will we ever really get it?
3: No. We need to just look at the state of California. This is one thing. The theme of this hour is optimism. I'm optimistic of a deal with China, and I'm optimistic that J.D. Vance will get something done here. I don't know if the state of California will ever cooperate with the feds. So maybe we're out $1.3 billion in this state. I'm sure that we will sue the federal government for it, because that's just what California does. And it will go through the courts. But you know, at least it brings attention to a topic that we've been talking about since COVID. Just the COVID fraud alone, and nothing was done there. And the Biden administration just ignored it. Now we're looking at Medicaid fraud. I hope something comes of this. I'm optimistic.
5: Glad you're optimistic. And I want to be optimistic because, you know, it's just I've heard about fraud, waste and abuse all of my life.
3: Yeah.
5: Right. But I've never seen so much news about actually proving it and showing us the fraud.
3: You know, but right? This, you know, you say that Elon was a disappointment, and I get why you make that statement, but Elon too, like Elon brought us the retirement filing system in the mine.
5: Yeah. Right.
3: You know, that to me was
5: enlightening.
3: Big. It was enlightening. Yeah. Exactly. Just efficiencies. All right. Now, coming up in the next hour, we're going to get into the governor's race, the LA mayor's race. Lots of good audio coming out yesterday from that. 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
10: You know, it's interesting. For such a long time, I think people thought about diseases as something that mostly happened later in life. Just in recent years, however, we as a society have really begun to think about preventing certain ailments much, much earlier. Case in point, new study out of Northwestern University School of Medicine found the mid-30s are a major turning point for men's heart health. For women, about a decade later. But for the men, this is the time when you really need to be thinking about your heart health seriously. At a bare minimum, start seeing a primary care doctor once a year just to get your blood pressure and cholesterol checked. You can also look up and then do your best to follow what is known as the American Heart Association's Life's Essential Eight. These are things everyone can do to decrease their risk of heart disease. I'm Dr. Sanjay Gupta, helping you live a better life.
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2: Lots of sunshine, 72 degrees here at Radio City. It's 10 o'clock. I'm Randy James, live in the KMJ newsroom. Senate Minority Leader Chuck Schumer ripping into President Trump over his summit in China, warning that President Xi Jinping is out negotiating the president and leaving the U.S. in a vulnerable position.
3: If she out negotiates Trump, and if America emerges from these negotiations weaker than it was before, there'll be only one person to blame. Donald Trump.
2: Schumer speaking on the Senate floor. President Trump continues to tout success on his trip, saying China has agreed not to send military gear to Iran and that they agree the Strait of Hormuz should be reopened. With the CIF State Track and Field Championships just weeks away, the debate over transgender athletes is back in the spotlight. Clovis Mayor Pro Tem Diane Pierce says uncertainty remains about fairness for girls' competitors.
4: And we should be able to celebrate that and celebrate them. Instead, they're wondering whether or not they're going to get a fair shot at those places and medals they've worked so hard for. Ultimately, this will only be resolved if boys are out of our girls' divisions.
2: Last year's controversy led CIF to a pilot program on placements. The Fresno Chaffee Zoo is saying goodbye to a fan favorite. The tropical rainforest aviary will close to the public July 5th after nearly four decades of memories. Zoo officials say the 38-year-old structure no longer meets modern animal welfare and safety standards. The birds will be relocated to other zoo habitats or transferred to accredited facilities. Zoo leaders say progress means change and guests are encouraged to visit now and say goodbye before it closes July 5th. The Bayer Company is teaming up with country superstar Luke Bryan to fight hunger in rural America, donating $1 million through Feeding America. The campaign kicks off today from 3 to 6 p.m. with a Walmart community food drive in Clovis, followed by Luke Bryan farm tour stops tomorrow in Clovis and Saturday in Elk Grove. Fans are encouraged to bring canned goods and non-perishable food to support local food banks. Here's Kim Dildine, co-CEO at the Central California Food Bank.
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2: You'll be helping families right here in the Central Valley and beyond. That's today, starting at 3 at Walmart, 1185 Herndon in Clovis. Over to Wall Street, the NASDAQ is up 263 points. The Dow is up 350. S&P 500 is up 58. Oil trading just over $100 a barrel. It's 10:03. Valley weather, lots of sunshine, 72 degrees here at Radio City on our way to a high of 86. Clear tonight, 60 for an overnight low. Tomorrow, much of the same as today. Sunshine and a high of 88, cooling to the low 80s by Sunday. Those 90s return the middle of next week. 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
1: Now, the Valley's new number one, Broski and Moussan. Now.
11: Good morning. This is Broski and Moussan on KMJ. I'm John Broski.
12: And I'm Christina Moussan.
11: Okay, Christina, we'll do a little update on the governor's race, state of California.
12: Okay.
11: You know, we have from the very beginning made our case that the best way to get a different kind of governor, like a Republican governor.
12: Yes.
11: Would be to split the votes between the two Republican candidates. And then maybe you get two Republicans into the fall finals here.
12: Yes, and instead of just one.
11: And then you have a guaranteed Republican winner.
12: Correct. But?
11: But polling doesn't look good right now.
12: No, we have new polling that just came out, was it late yesterday, early today? And it's showing, what, Javier Becerra in the lead.
11: Yeah, well, the three leaders, you have two Democrats and a Republican and Steve Hilton. And Chad Bianco's way behind, like 10 points behind.
12: Right.
11: If this polling is accurate, it would mean that you can't get two Republicans, and we have the possibility of no Republicans.
12: Right. It's showing Javier Becerra at 19%, with Steve Hilton and Tom Steyer tied for 17%.
11: And Chad Bianco down, what, 11?
12: And, correct.
11: Yeah.
12: So it looks like this is, you know, the top three race, but only two can make it. So will it be a Republican and Democrat, or will it be two Democrats?
11: So are we going from trying to get two Republicans to now just trying to get one Republican? Or do we believe the polls?
12: Or do we believe it?
11: Yeah.
12: I am inclined to not believe polling, but this is a scary thought. So what do you do with this? How do you react to this? Steve Hilton was on with Ray yesterday, and he made a case for you got to vote for him. And it's a make or break type of situation.
13: There's a very clear situation here, which is that there's a top three in this race, myself, Steyer, and Becerra. And there's a very grave danger for California, because if you look at the Emerson poll, yesterday, when the leaners were reallocated, the top two candidates were the two Democrats. And so we are now have a very clear situation where we have a spoiler in this race, the other Republican, who could guarantee two Democrats in the top two unless he drops out. And so debate, it's way past time for debates and discussion. It's just very clear. Very clear what needs to happen if we don't want a guaranteed four more years of Democrat rule. That's it. There's almost nothing else to discuss.
11: So what's very clear is vote for him.
12: This is, you know, this is the thing. This is what he's been saying all along, though, is, you know, you just need to vote for me. Don't split the votes. We can't get the two of us in a top two. Steve is consistent on this selling point. This latest poll from Emerson College Polling, you know, does show this top three. I am torn. Because I don't normally believe polling, and I just go with my gut. My gut tells me you got to try for top two Republicans, because if it's top two Democrats, okay, or it's a Democrat and Republican, I hate to say this, I do not think the Republican can win in this state. It's a 60-40 thing. It has consistently been that way. And to move the polls to 51-49, to me, is almost Herculean. So I am apt to go with my gut and go 1-1, like I've said all along. And John, if two Democrats get in the top two, you know, then it's going to be a Democrat anyways. Because if you don't have two Republicans in the top two, do you understand what I'm saying?
11: I do a terrible job
12: sometimes at explaining what's going on in my head.
11: I get it.
12: But if you don't have two Republicans, the Republican doesn't stand a chance. I'm inclined to go with my gut.
11: Here's another way of looking at it.
12: Okay. And I don't think that you're going to be wrong. You're not wrong in how you look at this.
11: This isn't right or wrong. This is just, you know, I think our theory was good. If you can get two Republicans to split and both make it to November, that's great. But if you can't do that, what's your second best strategy, right? Is your second best strategy that it just doesn't matter anymore? I think that's what you're saying. If you can't get two Republicans, you can't win with one. It doesn't matter who it is. Looking at history, that is true, right? If you look at the last 15, 16 years in California, no Republicans won any statewide office, and none of them get more than low 40s. So are we to believe that this is the year that everybody comes to their senses and it changes? Maybe, right?
12: They are selling Steve Hilton to the California voter as Donald Trump. Okay, so, and in California, the Donald Trump thing, hate Donald Trump, works. I hope that people wake up and decide to vote for the Republican. Just try something different. It really couldn't hurt that badly. But we have, you know, nobody has been running this state for a very long time. And the voters just don't seem to care or seem to put up with it. Like, it's like the pot of boiling water. Like, they've just become accustomed to good enough.
11: Maybe there's more people getting fraud than we think. They like it, you know?
12: Maybe.
11: But here's the thing. You know, you talk about your gut feeling, okay?
12: Okay.
11: Because I have gut feeling, too.
12: Okay.
11: And one of my gut feelings is that I do think that Chad Bianco has fallen behind. That's just my gut feeling.
12: Okay.
11: Just watching what's going on here. I do think Hilton is getting the most votes, and he's not. And I think he's kind of out of it.
12: So you think, okay, am I hearing you right then? You think that these numbers for Republicans are true?
11: Well, I'm not quite done. Because both of us are mystified how Becerra has any support.
12: He's
11: the top vote. That's why you don't want to believe this.
12: That's exactly why I don't want to believe it.
11: Yeah. So how does he get any support when he's so bad?
12: How does the guy go from being 3% to 20% and he's terrible?
11: Yeah. So that is another. My gut is Chad is behind. But the rest of me says, how is Becerra ahead? I don't get that. He's a nothing burger guy, right? But there's another way to look at this, I think.
12: Okay.
11: And that is, it's not all lost if you only have one Republican. Okay. Because you get from June to November to still have this debate, even if
12: that
11: the Republican loses, right?
12: That's true.
11: And the debate has been good. We've exposed a lot of things. We've talked about a lot of things. And if you get two Democrats, that debate is over. So you lose 4 months of good PR, even if you lose the election.
12: I get that. I think it's still 60-40 in the end, but you're right. You get 4 more months of talking about the issues. Whereas if it's two Democrats, you know what though, John, even with the Democrats, we get 4 more months of talking about the issues on our end. Because at the end of the day, if it's a Democrat and Republican, you're going to get a Democrat governor. It makes me feel dirty to say that, but I think that's the reality.
11: Well, that was our theory from the very beginning. is that you need to get two Republicans in because you can't win if you're against a Democrat because it's 60-40. But I do think it, just having the debate and having the Republican versus Democrat for another 4 months is a good thing. So even if they don't win, I think that's worth pursuing. And I am almost to the point where I believe that Hilton is right, that we won't have two Republicans. Regardless of who the Democrats are, I do think Bianco has fallen behind. I don't think he can make the top two. But there's another answer here, too, which is always my answer. I wait until Election Day to vote. Well, I don't have to do it today.
12: That's a good strategy.
11: Yeah.
12: You know, you're right. You don't have to do it till today.
11: Because the polls are snapshots in time.
12: Yes.
11: I don't know what the snapshot's going to be next week or the week after or the week after. We have, three more weeks here?
12: We have this, you know, here on our sheet. We are, you know, promoting this, the upcoming Republican gubernatorial forum. And it's featuring Steve Hilton, Chad Bianco. It's next week, May 22nd, at the Regency Event Center in Clovis. It's hosted by Diane Pierce and Nathan Magsig, moderated by State Senator Shannon Grove. This is going to be a great event and a way to go check them out, because I've had a lot of people ask me, like, they say, like, I haven't decided. Go to this. You know, KMJNow.com. You can get the information there, because it is going to be a great event. You're going to get to see them both in person and ask questions and learn about them. And then you can decide for yourself here. But I am still inclined to go with my gut on this. And that's, I got to try for two Republicans. But I totally understand where you're coming from. And I agree with that as well. I really want to try for two Republicans.
11: Well, and that's why I say, you know, you don't have to make the decision today. That's my other point. You know, we still do have Election Day. We have the mail-in ballots, but you don't have to go that route. You can just go vote. And matter of fact, you could
12: take your mail-in ballot on Election Day and hand it in.
11: And you can do a drop box on Election Day. So there, you know, you don't have to make the decision.
12: You've got some time.
11: Yeah. So that's what I'm going to do. I'm just going to wait and see how things. I always say this anyway. I like to vote on Election Day because things happen. Unexpected things happen on the way to Election Day. We don't know what's going to happen. Maybe something dramatic will happen with Becerra where people will, what are we thinking? Right? How did this guy become? I don't know, but I'm just going to watch for a while. 490-5858. Anthony, you're on KMJ.
0: Okay. You know this is all horse manure, right? Becerra is basically an unknown. Nobody likes Tom Steyer because he sits there and talks about rules for thee, but not for me. Everybody knows he made his money at fossil fuels and talked about clean energy. So, this is the way these Democrats are going to do this. If it looks like they're going to have two Republicans, they're going to have the Assembly and the Senate sit down and change the rules so that there has to be one Democrat and one Republican. You know, the thing that they rig when it comes to backfire on them, they want to change it back. And that's our.
11: But they can't change. But they can't change it for this election.
0: Trust me, they're redistricting 6 months before election.
11: I know, but they can't. They can't. They can't change it for this election.
12: They can't change that for this election.
11: What they'll do is they'll try to, you know, maneuver the numbers by spending money and putting somebody down or lifting somebody up. That's what they'll do. And that might be what they're doing already. We've already talked about that. We think these unions are trying to help Hilton because they want to run against Hilton.
0: Well, it's a house of cards, and they're built, and they're going to tell you all these things. But I don't buy that poll. How do they go from 3 and 4 to the front runners?
11: Well, do you think that Hilton can win if he is against a Democrat? Any Democrat?
0: Right now, with the state, the way people are in California, it's possible.
11: I hear this all the time. See, this time people are fed up. This time they've really had it. Lost him, I think. Anyway.
12: Yeah.
11: But, I mean, I hear this all the time. Every year we hear this. This time, we've really had it.
12: I don't want to discourage people. I still say this. Republicans need to vote. You've been made to feel disenfranchised. You've been made to feel like your vote doesn't count. You need to go vote. I want Republicans to vote. I want there to be a swell amongst Republicans to go vote. I want top two Republicans. That's what I really, really want. But if there is a Republican and a Democrat up there, as dirty as I feel saying this, the Democrat will win. I mean, we will have Governor Becerra or Governor Steyer if it ends up a Republican and Democrat.
11: What do you think? 490-5858 on K.
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0: How did I lose weight? And I did lean right here. I did. I love this stuff. 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
2: Broski and Musan on KMJ. As we talk about the governor's race, I'll read this one more time because I think it's important. We're a proud sponsor here at KMJ of the upcoming Republican Gubernatorial Forum featuring Steve Hilton and Chad Bianco. It's going to be next week, May 22nd, at the Regency Event Center in Clovis, hosted by Diane Pierce and Nathan Maxig, moderated by State Senator Shannon Grove. You can get your tickets and information at KMJNow.com. Because that's what we're talking about, is the governor's race. And 490-5858, the lines are full. And Tom wants to take me on this one. So, Tom, happy to have you on KMJ.
3: Good morning, guys. Christina, I love you, but hopefully you're using reverse psychology to irritate us enough to actually go out there and vote. But you always say, you know, like, we feel defeated that we don't have a chance. And I was kind of disappointed that you kind of went along with that saying. I do think that Steve Hilton has a great chance, and I was kind of confused how you guys want two Republicans in there. I don't think that, I think that would be a lot harder to do, but if you take the 10% that Chad has and you add it to Steve's, that's kind of guaranteed. I mean, it'll put him at 27. So it'd be a lot better chance to at least get him in. And like what John was saying, then we have multiple or many more months of having the debate and getting people to listen.
2: I don't disagree with you. I understand and see where you're coming from. I just feel like, first of all, my brain is having a very hard time wrapping around Javier Becerra at 20%. So my brain isn't buying that number because he is such a terrible candidate. So for me, I'm still stuck on, I think you could get two Republicans in the top two. Because that's the only, to me, that is ultimate success. That's the way I'm looking at it.
3: I think it's a lot harder, I think, to do that, though. And I was right. I predicted Trump long, many months before he even had a chance. And this time I got a substantial bet that it'll be a Republican in office. So
2: I hope you win that bet. I want you to win that bet.
4: Okay, Tom. Tom, let me ask you, though, okay? Oh, he's gone.
2: Oh.
4: Well, I'll just ask the question anyway, okay. Because, you know, our whole theory was based on 60-40. This is what we see year after year after year in this state.
2: It's pretty 60-40. Consistent.
4: Yeah. And there just isn't...
2: What's going to change that?
4: Yeah, what's going to change that? And I'm glad to see people enthusiastic about Hilton. I mean, you know, I'm kind of leaning Tom's way myself, that I'm just going to do Hilton. You know, what we're talking about splitting the vote is like a household. Not my vote being any different or your vote being any different. But if you got two people in your household that are both going to vote Republican, split them.
2: You do right? 1-1.
4: Yeah. Now I'm more like 2-0.
2: Right.
4: You know, to Hilton.
2: I get right? what you're saying.
4: Yeah.
2: Yeah. 490-5858. Robert, you're on KMJ.
5: Yeah, I enjoy your show so much. I wish the whole state of California could listen because then they'd be more informed. But just wanted to talk about how historically the polls have been really notoriously bad. We never would have had Duke Majan as a governor. He was trailing Curb and trailed Bradley in the general. Don't trust the polls. Vote your heart. Vote for the person that you think is going to be the best. And right now, I think, you know, Becerra, the reason he's gone up in the polls, Swalwell was a bad candidate, and all those lemmings went to him. So I think that's why he's up.
4: Yeah, good a theory as any. But, you know, why would you go there?
2: You know, this is the thing. I understand Steyer's numbers. The guy has spent like $160 million plus on just getting his name out there. I understand that number.

0: different. You know, I'm kind of with John on this. I probably am going to wait till the end to make my vote because I think a lot could change and happen here. It's all really fluid. I mean, I've been waiting for 2 days to play this audio of Javier Becerra sitting down for the interview with KTLA and push him back against this, you know, journalist who's just trying to do a profile on the guy and trying to mansplain to her what a profile is when it's her job to know what a profile is.
1: By the way, this is a profile piece. This is not a gotcha piece, right?
2: Well, look, I think these questions are fair. It's in order to learn about you as a candidate.
1: So long as it's about the profile.
2: I don't know how you define profile, but I'd like to begin the interview.
1: The way I describe profile is you talk about all the things that I've done, things I want to do, and along with some tough questions. But not only tough questions.
0: He's trying to mansplain to her and tell her what a profile piece is when, come on. Seriously? But I love, you know, Matt Mahan made a whole like ad about this that's floating around online between Javier Becerra and Katie Porter, you know, not wanting to take tough questions from reporters.
1: By the way, this is a profile piece. This is not a gotcha piece, right?
3: I feel like this is unnecessarily argumentative. What is your question?
4: The question is the same thing I asked everybody.
2: These questions are fair. It's in order to learn about you as a candidate.
1: So long as it's about the profile.
3: I'm running for governor because I'm a leader.
4: So you're not going to answer questions from reporters?
2: I don't know how you define profile, but I'd like to begin the interview.
3: I'm going to try to win every vote I can. And what I'm saying to you is that
1: you talk about all the things that I've done, things I want to do, along with some tough questions. But not only tough questions.
3: I don't want to keep doing this. I'm going to call it.
0: Katie Porter's at 10%. How is Javier Becerra above 10%? I'm having a tough time.
5: Yeah.
0: Clearly.
5: Well, maybe you can all help us out over there, 490-5858. Give us a call. What do you think about this race? What do you think about splitting your vote? What do you think about Hilton saying you got to vote for him or we're not going to get any Republicans? 490-5858, 1030. Let's check the news on KMJ.
6: KMJ News now. Tragedy in Madera. One person is dead after being hit by a train. KMJ's Michael Reed has the story.
7: Police say it happened just after 10:30 a.m. Wednesday at the intersection of Yosemite Avenue and the railroad tracks between Gateway Drive and East Street. Officers arrived to find the person who was pronounced dead at the scene, but their identity has not been released. The train had blocked four major intersections in the heart of the city, causing drivers to find alternative routes. Madera police remind people to always listen for a train horn, look for crossing arms that are down, and to make sure to look both ways before crossing the tracks. Michael Reed, KMJ News.
6: A Southern California candidate recasting himself for the role of L.A. mayor.
8: Spencer Pratt was known as kind of a villain on the TV reality show The Hills. Lately, viral videos painting him as a hero for L.A., fueling a huge run-up in the polls. The latest Emerson College poll shows Pratt surging to second at 22% behind Mayor Karen Bass at 30 and ahead of Councilmember Nithya Raman. With populist video appeals from the trailer on his burned-out Palisades lot. The latest AI video shows Pratt as Batman, saving a dystopian L.A. from homeless, drugs, and Mayor Bass. Former presidential candidate Jeb Bush calling him maybe the best political ad of the year. Mayor Bass dismisses Pratt as not understanding government, exploiting wildfire grief, and being about his own celebrity. Therese Crowley, Fox News.
6: Pretty good day of trading on Wall Street continues this hour. The NASDAQ is up 207 points. The Dow is up 320. S&P 500 is up 50. Oil holding steady, trading just under $102 a barrel. It's 10:32, Valley weather, lots of sunshine, 73 degrees here at Radio City on our way to a high of 86. Clear tonight, 60 for an overnight low. Tomorrow, much of the same to kick off your weekend, sunshine and a high of 88, cooling to the low 80s by Sunday. The 90s return to the middle of the next week. 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

0: Sanjay Gupta.
1: Across the country right now, at this very moment, there are probably arguments taking place about who's doing more of the housework, the homework, the shuttling of kids from this activity to that. It's true. By and large, women do more of this than men. But doesn't have to be that way. And if you and your spouse can level that playing field, it's going to make both of you and your kids happier. Psychologist Yelena Kecmanovic says this might be how you get there. As hard as it might be at first, try to think of your partner like a teammate, not an adversary. Learn how to do some of the chores your partner does to get a better understanding of how much effort something takes. And finally, take the time to acknowledge what the other person is doing. And every now and then, even express your appreciation. That'll go a long way. I'm Dr. Sanjay Gupta, helping you live a better life.
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9: Okay, let's get back at it, Christina. We've been talking this morning about the governor's race. Steve Hilton is making the case, based on the latest polls, that Chad Bianco cannot make it into the top two. And maybe no Republican will make it into the top two if we split our vote like we've been talking about.
10: Mm-hmm.
9: And that now the only answer is everybody's got to vote for Steve Hilton to guarantee that one Republican makes it in to the finals in November. So that's kind of what we're talking about here. Is it time for us to abandon our strategy of getting two Republicans into the top two?
10: 490-5858. James, what do you think? You're on KMJ.
11: Good morning. I think that I've been for Steve Hilton for the last couple of years, listening to Ray's show. And then Chad Bianco came into Mariposa, where I live, a couple of weeks ago on a town hall. That guy's got it spot on across the board. Now, unfortunately, when Trump endorsed Hilton, it was a kiss of death, in my opinion, because this state is full of anti-Trump, King's Rally, unusual people that will never vote for anybody that has anything to do with Trump. So I'm going the other way. Step back, Steve, and then let Bianco run.
9: Well, maybe the chips will just fall where they fall.
10: You know, here's the thing. When you think about Chad Bianco's numbers, though, he used to be tying with Tom Steyer. And now Tom Steyer is tying with Steve Hilton. So I think, to John's point, I believe the numbers on Hilton and Bianco being like one and two on the Republican side, it's the Becerra numbers that I don't believe just yet.
11: Well, yeah, that man has nothing to offer anybody, but the Democrats don't seem to care. They are going to vote for Eric Swalwell or anybody that gets pushed up to the top. They didn't think too much of Porter, so she's dropping back because she opened her mouth too often.
9: You know,
11: so I don't know.
9: Just for what it's worth, Of all the Democrats, I think I'd rather have her.
10: If you had to pick one to run against.
9: I mean, the only thing about her is she dumped a hot potato pan on her husband's head. You know, maybe we need somebody that can get mad in Sacramento. I mean, we're all mad.
11: Yeah, that's for sure. We're very frustrated.
10: You have to remember, though, who Katie Porter's mentor is. That's Elizabeth Warren. So, do you really? I mean, Tom Steyer's not much better, but.
9: Well, I think, they're all bad. I mean, don't get me wrong. I'm not saying I think she'd be good. I'm just saying of all the choices, I'd rather have her than these other guys. You know, they're all going to do the same thing, I think. So
11: no, we're already down. We've already been flushed down the toilet. We need to crawl back out. And it's not going to happen under any Democrats' rule of the state.
9: Yeah. Well, I mean, you think about all this fraud talk that's going on. None of them are embracing it in their run. You know what? Why doesn't some Democrat embrace this?
10: Fraud.
9: I guess they don't think it'll work for them, right?
10: Yeah.
9: You got to hate Trump, and Trump's the one going after fraud, so we can't like going after fraud. I guess that's the way they think. I don't know how they think. James, you got to do what you got to do, and that's all any of us can do. I'm glad you're voting.
10: Yeah.
9: That's the main thing. Just vote. It's easy.
10: Republicans need to vote.
9: Hello, Jim. You're on KMJ.
0: Yeah. I'm thinking that Steve Hilton's the only one. I don't mind Chad Bianco either. I think Chad Bianco would be great. But then again, I'm like Christina. I'm not sure that the numbers on Becerra are exactly where they should be, too. I think they're propping him up a little bit. But as far as that meeting or that that interview he had with the gal, I wish you would have asked him when he said something about, is this going to be a hit piece, to say, do you have something that, that I – could hit on, if not, then there's
10: what are you worried about?
0: What are you worried about? If there's nothing to hit on, what are you worried about? I wish you'd kind of gotten clever like that. But although it's not going to make any difference, I was just telling it that whoever's going to vote for Becerra is going to vote for Becerra. You're not going to change that. I mean, that's just it's those people that are in the middle. They're on the bubble. They don't know which way to go. But if there's no left side of the aisle that looks good at all, then it's got to be the right side of the aisle. And you're saying that, you don't know why they're not picking up this fraud, because the fraud is in this state. And and let's face it, how many years has the left run the state all by themselves? So the fraud has to be their fault. They can't pass the buck onto the Republicans right now, because they're in control.
10: And,
0: totally
10: Steve Hilton,
0: of the state.
10: Steve Hilton does a very good job of driving points like that home.
0: Yeah. I mean, there's nothing that you can blame the Republicans for. So, I mean, that's why they're not talking about the fraud, because that's got to be laid completely, completely in their lap. I mean, it's not you can't push that off onto somebody else. So why would they talk about that? Because they're Democrats. All they're doing is hanging themselves with that. So they're not about to talk about anything that's going to make the Democrat Party look bad. But I don't know. Honestly, like I said, as far as the state, it's that, and I've said it before, there's about 10% in the middle that we have to worry about getting, because you got whatever going one way, you got going another. It's that 10% you got to sway going your way, and that's about it. But the state might be a little bit more leaning if you get someone like a Becerra and you get the Democrats pushing behind him and altering the numbers and stuff. I don't know. They may get him over the finish line. I don't know. But I like Chad Bianco also, but I'm with you guys. I think you got to cut your losses and stuff. And so if he was still polling better, I probably would vote for Bianco. But if he's not, because I think Steve Hilton will get his, but I think I'm going to vote for Steve Hilton.
9: All right, Jim. Keep your eyes open. You don't have to vote yet.
10: I know. You don't have to decide today.
9: Yeah, that's the thing. I keep on reminding people, all this early voting, I think people kind of feel like they want to vote and just take care of it.
10: Right.
9: Just keep your, we got a couple more weeks, right?
10: Correct.
9: Maybe three, almost three?
10: Almost three, a little less than 3 weeks.
9: Hello, Kelly. You're on KMJ.
5: Hey, good morning.
9: Good morning.
5: Bottom line is, I'm going to vote for Hilton because I like what he's saying, but it's kind of hard in California, where the three largest cities in the state, Los Angeles, Santa Clara County, in San Francisco, all vote Democrat.
9: Yeah, it is.
5: I mean, it's a lock. That's the thing that really stinks. We only really had one Republican governor in recent history, and we know who that was. Our good movie star, right?
9: Yep.
5: And
9: now, how good of a Republican was he?
10: Well, that might be debatable. The word Republican could be debatable there, John.
5: See you later.
9: Okay.
10: Thanks.
9: Hello, Christy. You're on KMJ.
12: Hi. I've been for Steve all along. I met him in Fresno first when Ray had something, had him there at the
9: Elbow Room.
12: Restaurant room.
9: Elbow Room.
12: Yeah. And I got to talk with him and ask questions personally. And then we had him come to the Hanford, to the Kings County Republican Women Luncheon. And I was very impressed there with what he taught, you know, what he said. And I've been listening to him. I think that he has the knowledge and wisdom to really turn this state around. And I wish that all the other Republican candidates would pull back out, even Bianco. And I'm sorry, but he's got a good job. Let him be the sheriff. Let him work down there. And maybe Steve can find a place for him in the California, you know, government system, too. But I think if he pulled back and said, you know, let's get behind Steve, all of his followers at least would vote for Steve. I've already filled in my thing with him. I really support him, and I hope that people would listen to him and, you know, make an informed decision. I think he is one who could take the state if we had these other people backing out and backing him.
9: Okay. Yeah.
12: That's my thought.
10: That seems to be the theme.
9: Yeah. I think a lot of people like Hilton. I like Hilton.
10: Oh, I like Hilton, too. I have no issue at all with Steve Hilton or Chad Bianco. Either one of them.
9: Yeah, our point was, what's the best way to win? Starting back months ago, you know, when we saw so many Democrats and only two Republicans, we go, you know, if the Republicans just split their vote and all these Democrats split their vote, we'll have two Republicans going to November. But now it's looking like that may not be happening for whatever reason. Bianco seems to be falling behind. I'm not a big poll fan, but I kind of believe it. I believe that Hilton has pulled away or Bianco has fallen behind for whatever reason. It just makes sense to me. And if that's true, that means you can't get two Republicans in. And if that's true, do you want to get one in? I say, yeah, I want to get at least one in because I want to keep the debate going until November.
10: And I say I'm still in a denial about Javier Becerra's numbers. And I think that we could try for two Republicans. Now, tomorrow, that could all change.
9: Well,
10: Ask me in a week. You know, I haven't filled anything in, so it could all change.
9: If Becerra makes it into the top two, the Democrats will vote for him.
10: They will.
9: Because they'll vote for the can of Coke with a D by his name, right?
10: That's true.
9: Alana, you're on KMJ.
13: Good morning.
9: Morning.
13: Good morning. I'm calling because one thing I'm noticing people aren't bringing up, one, Hilton, all the way. If anybody knows how bad socialism is, it's Steve Hilton. Hence why he gave up his citizenship for Britain and became a U.S. citizen. Why can't people see that?
9: Well, he said it.
10: He has.
9: In the debate stage, he said, I'm the only one who has experience with single-payer health care.
10: And he says, and it almost killed him.
9: Yeah.
10: No, it's true. And he does a very good job in these debates of bringing those things up. He does. I'm not sure I am that if he comes up against a Democrat, I think that it will still be 60-40 in November, and we'll have a Democratic governor. Although I really hope I'm wrong.
13: I hope so, too.
10: Yeah.
9: Well, that's the thing. You know, we're not rooting for 60-40.
10: No, I'm not.
9: You're just going by past history. Just the way it is. You know, unfortunately. 490-5858, talking about the governor's race and what's the best way for Republicans to proceed here. Steve Hilton says, you must abandon Chad Bianco. You must vote for him. And by the way, they're both going to be at this event next week in Clovis.
10: Yeah, they are. And I think people should go. Yeah. If you don't know who to vote for, you should go and listen to both of them.
9: It'll be interesting because this will be now the debate, right? The debate will be Steve Hilton making the case.
10: Yes.
9: In front of everybody, the Chad, you should drop out, and Chad trying to make the case as to why he shouldn't.
10: Exactly.
9: Right?
10: Yeah. That will be next week. You're right. 490-5858. We see you on the phone. Stay there. Broski and Musana.
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1: Across the country right now, at this very moment, there are probably arguments taking place about who's doing more of the housework, the homework, the shuttling of kids from this activity to that. It's true. By and large, women do more of this than men. But doesn't have to be that way. And if you and your spouse can level that playing field, it's going to make both of you and your kids happier. Psychologist Yelena Kecmanovic says, this might be how you get there. As hard as it might be at first, try to think of your partner like a teammate, not an adversary. Learn how to do some of the chores your partner does to get a better understanding of how much effort something takes. And finally, take the time to acknowledge what the other person is doing. And every now and then, even express your appreciation. That'll go a long way. I'm Dr. Sanjay Gupta, helping you live a better life.

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3: Brasky and Musan here on KMJ. 3 minutes left here in the show, and I want to get as many calls in as possible. Jim, you're on KMJ. Good morning.
4: Good morning. You guys have, or these callers have, way too much faith in these people of California. I have no faith for these idiots that are voting for Democrats, and they're not even, you know, the socialists. It's just too much. But you said the magic word earlier, or comment, Christina, about they're looking at Hilton with Trump, and when, you know, as a Trumpster. When Trump came out and said he liked Hilton, that is going to crucify him, because this is all about hating Trump. This is all this is about, in my opinion, hating Trump. And we have too many people out there that just are not very smart. They're not intelligent at all. And so we'll get what we deserve, but I hope it's Hilton, but I doubt it. So you guys have a great day.
5: Jimmy, you're speaking from the heart.
3: I just want enthusiasm, you know, amongst Republicans to outturn Democrats.
5: You know, we talked about that endorsement by Trump. You know, we didn't want Trump to endorse anybody because we wanted it to stay even. Matter of fact, that may be the reason that they've separated, was that endorsement. And if he hadn't endorsed him, maybe they would still be close and we'd still have a chance to get both in. So I wish
3: he
5: had.
3: Or maybe Tom Steyer spent so much money that he would be in the top two with Javier Becerra instead. Yeah. I don't know. Who knows? Dan, you're on KMJ.
6: Hi, that caller was spot on about hating Trump. He's exactly right. Also, I think we're just outnumbered. No question about it. You get every Republican voter to vote and turn up for voting, and we're still going to be outnumbered. This has happened in previous elections. And the thing is, you have to get all those undecideds and the ones that are on the fence. Those are the ones you got to convince to go to our side. And also, all those fire victims in L.A., if this doesn't wake them up or shake them to come to the other side, then they're just stupid, you know. I don't feel sorry for them. I'm sorry. I just don't.
5: Okay.
6: You know, that was a big thing. And that, you know, this should wake people up. If this doesn't wake them up, nothing will.
3: Again, I just want to encourage Republicans to vote.
5: Yeah. Well, the thing is, you know, if both sides vote same percentage, like if you have a 50% turnout and you have 50% on each side, we lose. You've got to out them. You know, if they have 50, we got to get 70. You know, that's the way you win. You just got to, and that's like you said, Christina, they've done a good job of discouraging Republicans, so we don't get that. We don't get that disproportionate voting, but that's what we need to do. We just need to vote. Just get out there and vote. It's so easy now. You know, we all hate the mail-in and all the stuff they've done, the extended hours and after, before the election. By the way, when are we going to find out the results?
3: It'll be a month.
5: Yeah, I mean,
3: although the governor has asked the county clerks to speed up voting.
5: But what if it is really close for those top three and we're trying to figure out who number two and number three are?
3: They won't know for a month.
5: Yeah, it'll probably take a month.
3: What? I think it really is 30 days to certify, I think. I think that's the number.
5: And often it takes that long to get there.
3: And it's frustrating. We're out of time. We're back tomorrow at 9 a.m. Raise up next on.
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12: You know, it's interesting. For such a long time, I think people thought about diseases as something that mostly happened later in life. Just in recent years, however, we as a society have really begun to think about preventing certain ailments much, much earlier. Case in point, new study out of Northwestern University School of Medicine found the mid-30s are a major turning point for men's heart health. For women, about a decade later. But for the men, this is the time when you really need to be thinking about your heart health seriously. At a bare minimum, start seeing a primary care doctor once a year just to get your blood pressure and cholesterol checked. You can also look up and then do your best to follow what is known as the American Heart Association's Life's Essential Eight. These are things everyone can do to decrease their risk of heart disease. I'm Dr. Sanjay Gupta, helping you live a better life.
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17: Sunny and 75 at Radio City. It's 11 o'clock. I'm Liz Kern, live in the KMJ newsroom. This news update brought to you by Breadcrumb Cybersecurity, Central California's leading cybersecurity and digital forensics firm. Fresno Mayor Jerry Dyer will formally present his budget proposal to City Council today for review, the $2.55 billion budget. City Council President Nelson Esparza says they'll focus on how the budget will impact residents. Governor Gavin Newsom right now unveiling his final proposed state budget. The spending plan totals $349.4 billion, the largest spending plan in California's history. The state government has more money than expected this coming year, and artificial intelligence boosted the stock market. And California's personal income taxes have brought in billions more than anticipated. California is launching a $1 billion rebate program for electric, medium, and heavy-duty trucks. Here's ABC 30's Jason Oliveira.
18: 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The rebates range from $7,500 to $120,000 and can be applied toward the purchase of a new electric truck and heavy-duty commercial vehicles. The new rebate program complements and builds on California's efforts to support zero-emission vehicle deployment through incentives.
17: With students getting ready to pour out of classrooms, Yosemite is gearing up for its busy summer season. We get more from KMJ's Randy James.
19: The park says several popular trails, climbing areas, and camping grounds are reopening. Tioga Road opens to vehicles this Friday, while the ice-cut section of the John Muir Trail is expected back in July. Half Dome hikers' daily lottery permits are now open. Yosemite warns weekend traffic will be heavy, so go midweek, arrive early, and buy your digital pass ahead of time. For more information on how to plan your trip, click the link on our socials at KMJ Now. 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
20: Record volumes of avocados moved through the U.S. markets ahead of Cinco de Mayo this year. You can thank strong supplies from Mexico and California and aggressive retail promotions tied to the holiday, according to industry officials. One produce company says shipments for the annual celebration likely reached all-time highs as demand for guacamole and avocado-based foods remains strong. Industry officials expect strong avocado demand to continue through summer promotions tied to Memorial Day, soccer events, and 4th of July. John York, KMJ News.
17: On Wall Street, the Dow was up 302 points, the S&P 500 gaining 47, NASDAQ adding 203. Valley weather right now, sunny, currently 75 at Radio City. Our high today around 86. Clear skies tonight down to 60. And then Friday, much of the same as today, lots of sunshine, a high of 88. Saturday, a little cooler. Sunday, also high of 81. But then those 90-degree temperatures return by the middle of next week. 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
27: Hey, listen, I got some really heartbreaking news about our zoo today. And that is they're closing the rainforest exhibit. They're closing it. Do you remember the very first people that Dr. Chaffee allowed to go into the rainforest many, many years ago? Do you remember? Do you remember who that was? It was somebody who got married in the rainforest at that big party at the zoo that I had for me, because I got married in the rainforest. This was all Dr. Chaffee's idea, because he wanted to see how the animals and the plants would hold up with like 500 or 600 people stomping through it for the first time. And it was an eminent success. And the marriage was too sort of kinda, because Michelle and I are still best friends, even though we're divorced. Michelle is Rory's mom, and we produced a great kid, And I love staying with her when I go back to Indianapolis. I do. I really enjoy it. Except her politics are about as different from mine as you can possibly get. Some might even consider her a progressive radical. I swear to God. So she always keeps me on my toes when I'm back in Indy. Just like an ex-wife should, you know. But I'm sad for that reason to hear that they're closing the rainforest. What the hell's going on? I mean, geez. It should never be touched because I got married in there. Yeah. Anyway. And you remember, I invited the whole city of Fresno to come. There are about 4,000 people. But, you know, instead of gifts, we had money trees. And that money that was attached to it built that the current entrance to the zoo, that was all done from my wedding out there, which they're tearing that down and going with something else, too. Every vestige of that wedding is going away. But there's a little plaque on the inside of the entrance to the zoo thanking me and Michelle for raising money to put that entrance up, you know? So, yeah, there. I've got a lot of stories about Spencer Pratt today. At the end of the show yesterday, I told you that there was just a lot of stuff I couldn't get to. The mayoral candidate, who probably will be the next mayor of Los Angeles. These stories deal with Hollywood celebrities. Him staying at a Bel Air hotel instead of the Airstream, you know, trailer parked on his property. But his answer was great. He pulled it off and made that a non-issue in a hurry. So he's very adept politically already at getting around a lot of this stuff. There's a bunch of California mayors, most of them here in the Valley. They have gone nuclear over Gavin Newsom's plan to charge taxpayers, you and me, even more for the $231 billion high-speed rail project. I mean, come on. Jerry Dyer, Mayor Jerry Dyer, and several other mayors and leaders in Central California sent a scathing letter to the High-Speed Rail Authority CEO Ian Chowdhury and the governor. They called the plan to capture the local property, you know, with the sales tax growth within a half mile of the future high-speed rail stations, unconstitutional. And this was a strongly worded letter. A lot of people don't believe that Jerry Dyer is capable of a strongly worded letter. They don't think he has that in him. I've known Jerry for 50 years, 40 years, whatever. I've seen him go off more than once. And believe me, he's more than capable. Yeah. Alexandria Ocasio-Cortez arguing Friday that the American Revolution was fought against the billionaires of the founding fathers of the time. Well, what would those founding fathers tell AOC about the American Revolution? And her comment, I love stuff like this, and that's coming up. Mm-hmm. Gavin Newsom and a disgraced former employee, Dana Williamson. She also worked for Javier Becerra. She's going to be pleading guilty in a gigantic corruption case. So big, so blatant, was easy to figure out, but it was right under their noses, and they didn't get it. But somebody did, and that's why she's going down. Marco Rubio, over in China, is shaking it up really well. You know, good cop, bad cop. He's the bad cop to Donald Trump's good cop. And only in California, getting back to that, there's an... Oh, this story. God, you got to Google a picture of this guy. There's a new bill claiming that climate change impacts gender. That's according to that great scientist, not the state senator Steve Padilla out of San Diego, a Democrat. If you've ever seen a picture of him, you would think to yourself, something's impacting him on gender. and what the hell is it? This guy, you know, he's cruising too many, I don't want to get in trouble. Never mind. I was going to make a sick comment about makeup. I let it out of the bag. So Spencer Pratt, one story that broke today, he really lit him up on TMZ for their attack on his living situation. And one of the first things they did was a poll about that to get him. Instead, it got them. it was great to see TMZ do a poll and get, you know, at trying to get him, and at their expense, they got nailed by their own poll. I will explain. In the audio file, we have two of the top complainers in America in different scenarios. So, yeah, really, Hakeem Jeffries. He had a total meltdown yesterday. Jasmine Crockett in the audio file. And her total meltdown about our democracy is in free fall. And then a couple of things from Donald Trump over in China. Hey, that welcome that Donald Trump got by the Chinese, when you compare that to the very weak welcome that they gave Barack Obama and the non-welcome they gave Joe Biden, it's pretty amazing. And this is how they show their respect for certain individuals. And with the welcome that Donald Trump got, not even comparable to any other welcome for any other soul in the last maybe half century, it shows you that they have a lot of respect for the United States and Donald Trump. That's the way that works over there. And some of the news television stations have been showing the non-welcome to Joe Biden and what the Chinese did to Susan Rice. And, oh, my God, and Obama. They thought they were, and they were very vocal about it. Xi Jinping was talking about the weakest leaders in the West he's ever seen. And Joe Biden, he says, is non-existent as a leader. Therefore, he's not going to get a welcome. Just get off the plane, do your business, and get the hell out of here. And that's about what it was, especially with Susan Rice. I mean, wow. But, boy, did they put it out for President Trump. Big time. It was beautiful. I mean, I know they're the ideological enemy, but I got to give them credit, man. It was just really a great, beautiful, ceremonial welcome to the military and kids and artists and all this stuff. It's great. He's only going to be there 2 days. And you wonder, you know, what they're going to be talking about, what they're going to pack into 2 days. I know Xi Jinping is going to say, get rid of these tariffs, please. And Donald Trump is going to say, no, we're going to bring you some more because of this, that, and the other thing. It's going to be a big day today. I don't have any guests booked as of yet. I'm trying to get the mayor, Jerry Dyer, to talk about this high-speed rail thing. Let me see if I can find him. Does he respond to me yet? No, he hasn't. Doesn't even look like he's seen my request here. But, hey, you know, we'll do what we need to do on the Ray Appleton program today at KMJ, KMJnow.com, wherever you stream. There we are, and I'll be right back.
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3: The risk of stroke goes up for all of us as we age, but for women, the risk really amplifies after menopause. In fact, 1 in 5 women in the United States between the ages of 55 and 75 will have a stroke. But according to a new study carried out by researchers in California, adhering to the Mediterranean diet can significantly lower that risk. One expert said, "We continue to see study after study showing that a predominantly plant-based diet improves all sorts of different outcomes. Now, with this diet in particular, you've seen it lower the risk of certain types of cancer, diabetes, depression, dementia, even gum disease. Now, as a reminder, the Mediterranean diet prioritizes eating vegetables, fruits, beans, olive oil, nuts and fish, and limiting
12: meat, and dairy. I'm Dr. Sanjay Gupta, helping you live a better life.
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27: Speaking of the Chinese, you know what else that they do, and they do it right, is they make great radio control cars. I love these Chinese cars, man. I love them. And they're doing a series of Volkswagens now. And literally, when I was doing the monologue, my other one just showed up, the latest one I got of a night. Let's see, what is this? This is a 1955 ragtop Volkswagen. And they do a beautiful Volkswagen bus. Man, with the doors and the headlights that work and all that stuff. And it's got a suspension for an RC toy that you would not believe. I want to see if this Volkswagen Bug that I'm pulling out now. The problem is, though, the directions for it is always in Chinese or Cantonese or Mandarin or whatever the hell it is. And, I mean, you literally have to go online to get it translated and figure out how to operate the damn thing. And this one looks like it's got a few directions in English. That's a switch. Ooh, this is nice. Oh, look at that, man. That's a real ragtop. Oh, Jim Dandy. I can't wait to play with that later. Chinese RC. Radio control. Love it, love it, love it. Love it. As we continue, streaming. KMJ. I cannot get used to saying that word, streaming. Streaming. You know, but the reason we do that is because broadcast radio, which is what this is technically, dead. Nobody listens to a radio anymore unless you're in the car, right? I mean, do you turn on the radio at home to listen to this program, the radio in your office? No. You stream it through one of the many, many services that do that, and you listen to it through a computer or your phone or whatever. So the great thing about that is you can listen to it at a number of devices. And that's why we will survive. Even though it's radio, but not. We will survive. Streaming. Here we go. Spencer Pratt. Gotta tell you, he's really picking up a lot of the nomenclatura from Hollywood as a Republican. And Billy Bush, talking about how the political landscape has been shaken up by a couple of newcomers, Steve Hilton, Spencer Pratt. And he mounted an unexpected rise against the Democrats. A lot of these people are Democrats going after their own party. So Pratt's run for the mayor of Los Angeles has divided Hollywood, with celebrities like Paris Hilton and Kristen Cavallari and Billy Bush and more choosing the side of this guy, Spencer Pratt, as his campaign gains amazing traction very, very fast. So he's like about 42 years old. He's an outspoken critic of the incumbent, Mayor Bass, because she's responsible for his house burning down. And this whole thing is about that fire. 7,000 homes and 12 precious lives while she was drinking in Ghana. And her, you know, fire chief and her advisors just saying, you need to get back here. No, you handle it. I got it. You got it. And throughout his campaign, you know, Pratt has really emphasized a lot of issues such as homelessness and public safety. And he's got a good head for policy. Wildfire response. Yeah, wildfire response. Government spending. Positioning himself as a political outsider and challenging the status quo in Los Angeles, drawing a lot of support from dissatisfied voters, dissatisfied with the current leadership. And, you know, I mean, and in Hollywood, he's pulling it off with more and more people jumping to his side. Now, they're the real obvious individuals that are supporting him. Joe Rogan is an unabashed supporter of Spencer Pratt. Is he really Hollywood, you know? And then there are those actors that are, James Wood, that are known conservatives, are big supporters of him. And yeah, the thing with Pratt as a Republican, he's really not running as a conservative. He's running on an issue that impacts the voters and the citizens. And that's when you're running for local office, which is supposed to be nonpartisan anyway, that's the way it should be. I mean, he's a registered Republican, but he's running as an independent in a nonpartisan race. And he has attempted to distance himself from all party politics, whether it be Democrat or it be Republican. And, oh, Jerry Dyer. Okay, 11:30, just out of the box. That's coming up here shortly. Pardon me, I got to text him back. I'm just, hold on a minute. I'm not there today, but can we do it on the phone? You say you can come in. You can still come in, but you're going to be staring at Josh and not me. Let me know what you want to do, period. So the mayor will be on to talk about high-speed rail. And I'll explain that one shortly. But again, one of the big people, I mean, the biggest supporters of Spencer Pratt, who's organizing a lot of the, again, I love to use that term, the Hollywood nomenclatura, is Paris Hilton. Paris Hilton and Kristen Cavallari, who knows him very, very well. They're really leading the parade on the Hollywood attack. Now, he's not staying in the Airstream trailer that's in his commercial and on his burned-out property. That's just being used as a prop. He's staying at a Bel Air hotel. Yeah, it's the Hotel Bel Air. It's swanky-danky. It's a big deal. But, you know, when pushed on that, when asked, you know, have you ever lived in a trailer? He says, no. And I've never told anybody that I did live there. However, in the campaign, it says squarely, this is where I live. Theoretically, it's all theater. But when they pushed him on, yeah, you're staying in the Bel Air Hotel, blah, blah, blah, blah. He answered the obvious. He said, well, if the mayor had not, the current mayor had not burned my house down, I wouldn't be staying here. And everybody, you know, shut their pie holes in a hurry. TMZ went after him on it. Big time. Big time. Polling and all this and everything. And their own poll did them in. I mean, he's been surging in the mayor's race. The fact that his message is resonating with so many people. Oh, is that the mayor again? Hold on. That's what we'll do, Mayor. We'll give you a call. There we go. His message is resonating with so many people, and it's making the Democrats very, very nervous. And there are also a number of Democrats who are just supporting him. And it's been reported they've even tried to dig up old tweets to attack him with, the Democrats have, and there's not much there. But that only shows how desperate they are. So it was quite something to watch TMZ grill him about his living situation. They were trying to argue that he wasn't living in the Airstream trailer on his lot, that he features in the ad because he's staying in the Bel Air Hotel. Here we go. He made it very clear. He wasn't actually living anywhere. But he doesn't have a house because of the incompetence of the Democratic Party and individuals like, you know, Mayor Karen Bass. Had they not burned the place down, he wouldn't be at the hotel. And Pratt also explained that he'd been, you know, receiving

0: said that. She really said that, and he's taking her apart on that. You know, is there any question why he's surging over what Bass is saying? The comment that she made about meth heads getting teeth, I saw that last night, and I'm looking at the individual that lives with me, and I'm like, what the hell? Then TMZ also made the mistake of asking people what they thought in a poll on X whether Pratt was being misleading, and it did not go the way they expected. At last check, it was 94%+ voting no. His house was gone, you know, and he's got to live somewhere. I mean, that's a pretty resounding response to that question. You know what they think about, you know, was this misleading or not? No, it's not misleading. His house is gone. 94%. Boy, they got buried on that. Their own poll. Yeah. Now, related to the governor's race, the race for lieutenant governor. Yeah, that exhumes sexual harassment accusations against the former state treasurer, Fiona Ma. Do you remember that? That's something she's trying to distance herself from, and then she starts running for office again, and bang, there it is. All over again. But when we come back, we're talking high-speed rail and a scathing letter that Mayor Jerry Dyer wrote to the individual who's in charge of it now, Ian Chowdhury. And the mayor is going to be joining us. He'll tell us all about it. Next, after KMJ News, here's Liz Kern.
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2: Governor Gavin Newsom's former aide pleads guilty to an alleged scheme to steal campaign money from former Federal Health Secretary Javier Becerra. Dana Williamson admitted to 3 counts of bank fraud, filing a false tax return, and lying to the FBI. The former top Capitol operative had faced 23 charges, including an alleged scheme to siphon more than $200,000 from a dormant political account tied to Becerra. Williamson and 4 other co-conspirators were indicted in 2025 by federal prosecutors who had accused them of siphoning money from Becerra's campaign accounts. She is due back in court in July when a sentencing date is expected to be set. The Bayer Company is teaming up with country superstar Luke Bryan to fight hunger in rural America, donating 1 million meals through Feeding America. The campaign kicks off today from 3 until 6 with a Walmart community food drive in Clovis, followed by Luke Bryan farm tour stops tomorrow in Clovis and Saturday in Elk Grove. Fans are encouraged to bring canned goods and non-perishable food to support local food banks. Kim Dildine is the co-CEO at the Central California Food Bank.
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2: 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Over to Wall Street, a positive day. The Dow is up 379, the S&P 500 gaining 56, NASDAQ positive 231 so far. 1132 at KMJ, Valley weather, sunny, 76 here at Radio City. Our high 10 degrees warmer, 86. Tonight, clear skies down to 60, and then much of the same tomorrow, a high of 88, down to 81 over the weekend, Saturday and Sunday. But then those 90 degree temperatures return. We're up to about 90 by next Wednesday, 93 by Thursday. So a warming trend. 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
5: You know, it's interesting. For such a long time, I think people thought about diseases as something that mostly happened later in life. Just in recent years, however, we as a society have really begun to think about preventing certain ailments much, much earlier. Case in point, new study out of Northwestern University School of Medicine found the mid-30s are a major turning point for men's heart health. For women, about a decade later. But for the men, this is the time when you really need to be thinking about your heart health seriously. At a bare minimum, start seeing a primary care doctor once a year just to get your blood pressure and cholesterol checked. You can also look up and then do your best to follow what is known as the American Heart Association's Life's Essential Eight. These are things everyone can do to decrease the risk of heart disease. I'm Dr. Sanjay Gupta, helping you live a better life.
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7: Well, I told you earlier that Mayor Jerry Dyer dashed off a big scathing letter to high-speed rail and Gavin Newsom's plan to go after the taxpayers for even more that he has to stack on top of the $231 billion for the damn thing. But with that in mind, the mayor does join us now. And I also want to talk to Jerry Dyer. And by the way, Jerry, thank you for joining us. I know it was real last minute, but I always appreciate that. You're very good to me. How you been?
8: I've been good, Ray. You gave me 9-minute notice. I thought that was plenty.
7: Well,
8: good, Ray. Thank you.
7: I just got to say that you've been through hell losing both your parents, you know, one after the other. That totally unexpected. My sympathy, my longtime friend. I mean, that's got to be hanging on you pretty hard.
8: Yeah, thank you, Ray. And, you know, fortunately or unfortunately, I've been, you know, diving into the state of the city, which we did last week, and then the budget.
7: Budget.
8: I rolled that out yesterday and today. And so it's kept my mind occupied. But, you know, I got my mom's funeral on Monday, and I just had my dad's last month. And
7: So
8: I appreciate the condolences.
7: Well, with the budget in mind, let me ask a couple questions about that. Then we're going to talk about high-speed rail. You said this took a lot of creativity. It's a $2.55 billion budget, and you're going to be adding a new police unit, $1 billion in new construction projects, $140 million in road repairs. I mean, a lot of that stuff we need to do that. Were we able to find new sources of money, or were we making cuts in other areas? What was the creativity there? What did you have to do?
8: The creativity was taking advantage of some of the grant programs and special revenue that we receive, buying $100 million for many of our paving projects. Certainly, we're utilizing a bond to build fire station 12, a new 911 center, and then to do the tenant improvements in our public safety admin building for police. And then a number of other things. We did have to go through and make some cuts. We're not necessarily holding vacancies, but we factored in attrition, our normal vacancy rate. We did do a 5% operational efficiency exercise with all the departments to cut their budgets. And so we probably had 55, 60 meetings to go through this with the various department directors. And, you know, we ultimately ended up getting it to where we needed to be. But the way that our total budget is $2.55 billion, but $1.1 billion of that is really internal service funds and enterprise account, like what we generate at the airport, public utilities with water, trash removal, wastewater, our FACs, our ratepayers, the fare payers that ride our buses. So we only have really 21% of our budget is general fund, which is $541.8 million. That's our only discretionary dollars. Mm. And we're very fortunate. We have some other special revenue from Measure C and from the state, Measure P for our parks. And so combining all of those things together, we're able to do what we need to do. And I'm very, very glad I presented the budget to council this morning. They seem to be very receptive. We have a, you know, what our credit rating agency said, that we had sound financial management and a strong financial outlook. And we have a healthy reserve projected at the end of FY27 at $49.6 million. So we're going in a good direction. We just got to make sure that we don't outspend what our revenues are.
7: I love it. Good job. Now, high-speed rail. You know, as one person said online, California mayors go nuclear over the plan to charge taxpayers even more for Gavin Newsom's $231 billion high-speed rail project. You know, when he was the lieutenant governor, Jerry, and he was on the program twice campaigning, you know, after when Moonbeam was termed out, both times he said if he were elected, there's not going to be any high-speed rail. That's a boondoggle. I got to somehow get the money back to the people. And the moment he was elected, he became the poster child for it. And I thought, oh, this is going to be a long ride if we're starting out with big lies like that. First off, what's he planned to charge the taxpayers? How is he going to do that? I mean, can you explain what he's trying to do and then your position on this?
8: Well, my position is very clear, and I'll state that shortly.
7: But, you don't like it.
8: the 2026 draft business plan that was developed by the High Speed Rail Authority, their CEO, Ian Chowdhury, was the first time we learned about any effort to create what's called a state-controlled tax increment financing district within a half mile of any of the proposed high-speed rail stations. And what that means is that they would capture both sales tax revenues and property tax revenues from the development within those particular locations. Well, as you know, those are the monies we heavily rely upon. 40% of our budget, general fund budget, is based on property tax and 30% based on sales tax. So that's what we use to fund our police and our fire, our public works, our roads, our parks. And to take that money, just arbitrarily think that they can come in and take a portion of that money, well, number one, they can't. It's against the California Constitution. And so myself and five other valley mayors, as well as four other big city mayors, we wrote a letter to the CEO of High Speed Rail Authority and copied the governor, copied the speaker, President Pro Tem of the Senate. Mm-hmm. And we just wanted our feelings to be known. We adamantly oppose, and it's illegal.
7: Yeah, illegal. As far as I know, I think you even said so. This is unconstitutional, the way that they're putting this together in terms of the California Constitution, this capture of the local property and sales tax growth within a half mile of the future high-speed rail stations. You're right. What's illegal? You say it's illegal. Explain that, if you can, the illegality of it all.
8: Yeah, so under the California Constitution, local sales tax revenues are expressly protected for local government purposes. And the legislation is prohibited from reallocating or transferring those revenues to the state. And then back in 2004, there was a proposition, Proposition 1A, that guaranteed that cities and counties and special districts would be able to retain their constitutionally protected share of a property tax allocation. So what they're attempting to do on whether it's sales tax or property tax is against Prop 1A, and it's also against the California Constitution. And so, you know, we, as I said, we rely heavily on those funds, and whether people support or don't support high-speed rail, what I do know is that we should not be supporting the high-speed rail on the backs of local government. And, you know, it's just like the state of California. 100% of state income tax dollars goes to the state of California. None of those monies come back to local jurisdictions. So we rely on property tax, sales tax, franchise fees, a number of those things to balance our budgets and provide services locally. So, and now they want to come in and start taking those monies. And they already get a percentage of property tax and sales tax. Now they want more of it. And we can't do it. We just can't afford to lose those precious dollars, because those are the ones that support our general fund. And again, we need those to support public safety and a number of other local amenities.
7: Have you gotten a response? Well, this letter just went out, I think, in the last few days. Well, it's been a while. Yeah. Have you gotten a response yet?
8: Yeah, we have not. April 23rd. I will tell you this. I did get a call from Tom Richards, who was the chair of the High Speed Rail Authority, and he was from Fresno. Now he got replaced. But Tom did call me, which is exactly what I expected from Tom, a very, very respectful and humble, and said, listen, don't worry about it. They got ahead of the game. It shouldn't have went in print or whatever the case is. And I appreciated that from Tom. But at the same time, I do worry, just as other mayors worry, that if this is being talked about, if this is put into a business plan, there's every intent in the world to make it happen. And so we need to stop it head on.
7: Mm-hmm. All right, let me take a break. Then we'll come back and wrap it up with you, Mayor, on this issue of the High Speed Rail Authority and what they're planning to do. Folks, Jerry Dyer is with us, 490-5858, 800-776-5858. Once again, the High Speed Rail Authority, they're coming to get you in kind of an indirect way on this highly over, you know, priced boondoggle. It's not even high-speed rail. Don't get me started. We'll be right back with a mayor and me and you, and hold on.

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12: Would you believe it if I told you that tooth decay is the most common non-communicable disease in the world, even here in the United States? I had no idea until I did an episode of the podcast Chasing Life with Dr. Cami Haas. 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Haas told me that brushing harder and longer does not equal cleaner teeth. 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I'm Dr. Sanjay Gupta, helping you live a better life.
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14: Mayor Jerry Dyer joins us on High Speed Rail, and a situation that he's very unhappy with. And this is it. Basically, they're not proposing a new tax, but what they're doing is planning on taking existing things that, as the mayor explained, are protected. In terms of, you know, revenues that we use for a lot of stuff. And, you know, this is their way of getting through every financial crisis they've had. They just do something, and half the time, it's not even legal. I mean, in the state analyst report last month, which we talked about ad nauseum, they warned of several issues with the latest business plan for high-speed rail, which could cost as much as $231 billion, as you know, without the revisions. Mayor, at one time, you were a great supporter of this. How do you feel now that it's costing, what, so much more than we were told in the beginning, and there's not even going to be enough to build the whole thing out? Your thoughts?
15: Yeah, I've been supportive of high-speed rail, not the manner in which it was carried out, in terms of the cost overruns, the expenditures, the change orders, and I understand a lot of it. I mean, I've had it explained to me how that occurred. But still, when the people of California voted on high-speed rail, they did so based on a certain price tag, believing that that's what the high-speed rail was going to cost. And then now when you look at what the total cost is, I still support high-speed rail, and I see the benefit, especially to Fresno and the Valley, reconnecting us to California. But the cost had become such that people have really started, not just the cost, but the delay in getting this thing up and running has really caused people to, who were supporters early on, to not be a supporter at all today. And so I still believe that we, it will benefit us. It will connect us, hopefully, to outside of Merced and Bakersfield, it'll connect us beyond. but the cost overruns and the fact that, you know, this will transcend like three different mayors, if not four, before it's completed. So that's
14: who are
15: the part
14: other,
15: that really bothers me.
14: Who are the other mayors that joined you on this? I understand it wasn't just you. It was you and a few others. Who?
15: No, Mayor Swearingen was actually the one that was involved in the initial meeting with the administration and the president's administration's. The governor, the state. So she was a big proponent at the beginning, pushed it. I probably would have too as the mayor at that time. And then, she did her 8 years. And then Lee Brand came in. He did 4 years and was supportive. And then myself, I've been supportive. And here I am almost halfway through my second term. And we are still another probably 8, 9, 10 years out from seeing trains actually running on the track. So we'll go through another mayor after me before we see it, probably.
14: But present day, there were those Central Valley mayors who joined you in their current anger over this new plan. I understand one of them was from Bakersfield. Who are the other mayors?
15: So you have Bakersfield, Stockton, Riverside, Anaheim, that are all that sent this letter, and then we have some other smaller cities. So we had Stockton also, but Burbank, Hanford, Gilroy, and Merced, Lancaster. Those are the ones that signed this letter, and all of us are impacted by it because many of these cities stand to lose something from a high-speed rail station being developed in their downtown. Now, if we have a high-speed rail station developed downtown Fresno and, we're able to build around it from restaurants to retails to bars to you name it, entertainment, it could be a game changer if it would have been done right and it had been done timely and it would have been done within the normal cost that they initially stated. It would have been a game changer for us, but now it's a lot of money. A lot of money.
14: Too much money for what we're getting, and I would love to see, some sort of look-see at where this money is going, because there are those individuals who are kind of watchdogs on this thing going, wait a minute, this hasn't been accounted for, that hasn't been accounted for, and you got up to $231 billion. Where's the money going? I mean, do you worry that some of the money that's supposed to go to wherever is not making it there?
15: I always worry when money's involved and it's in the hands of government. I always worry about whether or not the necessary safeguards are in place. And I've seen government waste up close at the local, state, and federal level. And so there's no question when you have this kind of money involved, there was a potential for that. And I've seen it in the nonprofit world, too, and businesses, but that's a lot of money. And along the way, there has to be the appropriate checks and balances to make sure that money's being spent accordingly, because these are hard-earned taxpayer dollars that are being spent on this project. So rightfully so, there should be incredible scrutiny and accountability.
14: All right. Good job. Thank you. I'll try to do better than a 9-minute warning window like we had today.
15: Anything for you, Ray. Anything you. For you. You know
14: thank
15: that.
14: You. Thank you for joining us. And keep your eye on this one, and we'll talk to you soon. Thanks.
15: All right, brother. Appreciate
14: bye-bye.
15: It.
14: Bye-bye.
15: Thank you.
14: Mayor Jerry Dyer. And the subject, high-speed rail on KMJ. And you ain't taking our money. No freaking way. I'll be right back.

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8: Would you believe it if I told you that tooth decay is the most common non-communicable disease in the world, even here in the United States? 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
11: A Fresno County Sheriff's deputy has been arrested after accusations of sexual battery were made against him. 31-year-old Alejandro Apodaca was arrested on Wednesday on two counts of felony sexual battery and one count of felony assault by a public officer. Police say the incident happened on Sunday, May 10th here in Fresno when Apodaca was on duty. The victim telling police they were assaulted by a deputy. Apodaca's home was searched and he took a DNA test. He is on administrative leave. He is bonded out of jail and is scheduled to appear in court on May 28th. Anyone who has more information or may have been a victim is asked to contact authorities. Fresno Mayor Jerry Dyer formally presenting his budget proposal to the City Council for review. Here's ABC 30's Jessica Harrington.
12: He's proposing a $2.5 billion budget for the 2026-2027 fiscal year. He says the biggest challenge is not cutting back on services with the cost of everything going up, but also says hiring will be limited. His proposal includes several multi-million dollar investments, including an America 250th celebration and an increased focus on homelessness.
11: Governor Gavin Newsom unveiling his final proposed state budget, the largest spending plan in California's history, close to $350 billion. The government has more money than expected as personal income taxes have brought in billions more than anticipated, and AI boosts the stock market. President Trump is meeting with Chinese President Xi Jinping in Beijing. His administration is pursuing new trade and investment deals with Beijing. At a state banquet, the president says they had extremely positive and productive conversations, calling the relationship between the two countries one of the most consequential in world history. This year's California almond crop shaping to look like a lot like last year's. KMJ's Ag Director Don York explains.
3: The survey is forecasting the crop at 2.7 billion pounds, 1% below last year's early season estimate. Bryce Speicher is with the Almond Board of California.
13: The slight reduction in overall production is coming primarily from a reduction in acreage, with the yield that they're forecasting to be unchanged from last year.
3: This is also the final time that USDA's National Agricultural Statistics Service will be issuing the subjective report.
13: There is a variety of other publicly available numbers that are out there. Most of those have been released by now. From here forward, we'll just monitor growing conditions as we come closer to the harvest in July.
3: A July harvest also means an early harvest for the almond crop. Don York, KMJ News.
11: Over to Wall Street, the Dow is up 378, the S&P 500 gaining 61, NASDAQ positive 264. Right now, sunny 78 at Radio City, our high today 86. Clear skies tonight, we get down to about 60 degrees. Friday, a high of 88, more sunshine, same as today. Saturday and Sunday, we're in the 80s, and then we look to warm up to the 90s by Wednesday. I'm Liz Kern on KMJ. 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
1: Answers I want on why the zoo, the Chaffee Zoological Gardens, are in the process of shutting down the rainforest exhibit. You know, I reached out to the zoo director today, and he's out of town on the road. And but on May the 22nd at 12 noon, he's going to be joining us, and he'll explain why. As I mentioned, this is bittersweet for me because that's where marriage number two took place in the rainforest, and it was not open to the public yet. Dr. Chaffee thought it was a great idea if I got married there because he said if I opened up my marriage to the population of Fresno, we'd probably have about 4,000 or 5,000 people show up that night to be the first to go through the rainforest and watch silly old me get married. And lo and behold, that's about what happened. And Dr. Chaffee thought there's going to be a great test for the rainforest, the plants, the wildlife. Let's see how they react to a lot of people. And it was a big success. Too bad the marriage wasn't. But I really enjoyed it that night. And, yeah, it was a great night. My my son, who's no longer with me, who was the best man, and Paul, he looked just gorgeous in his gray tuxedo. Yeah. And of course, Rory wasn't born yet. But I guess he was there in spirit, because he was created, you know, about 12 months later. Okay, here we go. We've got some stuff that I want you to hear. Some of it has a historic content to it. I will explain. But first, Jasmine Crockett. Jasmine Crockett on MS Now, formerly MSNBC. Said the United States democracy was in free fall. Yeah. Then the host had a question. You know, somebody who's come up through Texas politics in a state that, you know, has a very pitched way of doing battles over the maps and gerrymandering and on and on and on. It was a question she didn't like. There was even a little bit of Donald Trump thrown into that. And, you know, she's on her way out of the United States House, and she's got nothing to lose. So how did she respond, and why is our democracy in free fall? Here is the very brilliant and wonderful, not, Jasmine Crockett.
2: You, as someone who came up through Texas politics in a state that has had a bunch of very pitched battles over the maps and gerrymandering, particularly around Black and Latino representation, and was the first state that just took the order from Donald Trump and in basically a day without any input from voters started this whole thing. What's your reaction to how this is playing out?
3: Yeah, this is exactly what happens when democracies are in free fall. And that's exactly what we're experiencing. Listen, you and I first met one another when I was a state representative and I was fleeing the state of Texas, and it was over maps then. By the time they were going after the new maps that we ran on in March, guess what? I had already been in litigation over the previous maps because they were problematic. And it was a Trump-appointed justice who agreed that even what they were doing in this moment was racist. But 4 days before our filing deadline, that was when the Supreme Court decided to say, nope, we're not going to deal with this. It's too close to the filing deadline, and therefore we won't touch it. But we know that they've changed their tune as relates to, say, votes that have already been cast.
1: Jasmine Crockett, what a piece of work she is. She will be missed. Oh, she's not done with this. There's no freaking way. Now, when you talk about Jasmine Crockett in the same breath, ouch, I just dropped my new toy on my foot. You have to include AOC, right? Alexandria Ocasio-Cortez. She's the same style of individual that's so irritating. She argued on Friday, this one really, you know, that the American Revolution was fought against the billionaires of the Founding Fathers' time. And to be sure, I mean, hubris, ignorance, intolerance are often the coins of the realm of the far left. Let me tell you, and it's getting worse. A chilling example of that reality recently was on display at the University of Chicago's Institute of Politics, where the former Obama advisor, David Axelrod, was interviewing potential Democratic presidential candidate and representative AOC. And it was there she proved her massive ignorance and her, you know, by building a bias, and which was a laughable claim that the American Revolution was against the billionaires of their time. And quote, "We are declaring independence from such an extreme marriage of wealth and the state," end quote. If possible, the founding fathers would have told her many things. Many things. The first two being, you know, crack a history book, honey, and try to claw back your tuition money from Boston University because it didn't do you any good. That's what they'd be saying. Make no mistake, there is a real chance that AOC could be the Democratic nominee for the presidency in 2028. To that point, there's a recent headline in The Hill that stated, Ocasio-Cortez doesn't deny 2028 speculation. My ambition is to change the country, she said. Republicans and all who cherish liberty and freedom bestowed upon us founding fathers, that would be wise to take her blinding ambition very seriously. As AOC stated during the same interview with Axelrod, she tailors her politics to meet the moment. And then she stressed in part, I make my responses less to an attachment to, and some being positional, whatever that means, like title or position, and working backwards from there. Doublespeak. But I make my decisions by waking up in the morning, looking out the window and observing the conditions of the country and saying, what move or what decision can I make today that is going to get us closer to that future, stronger, faster, better than yesterday? And some would certainly translate that to read, who and what can I smear or tear down that will enhance my own personal power base for tomorrow? There we go. That's probably how it's going to be played out. You know what I mean? Mm-hmm. She's such a piece of work. The founding fathers are often so misrepresented, and this is where I have to slow down and get very serious. Our nation, you know, always by those people on the left, it has to be vilified, it has to be dishonored, it has to be canceled to further the cause of destroying the nation that they created from within, an order to substitute a draconian and liberty-robbing system of socialism and communism. The founding fathers would be so damned mad. During this 250th anniversary, and that's what this is all about, of the creation of our great nation via the genius and the courage and the great sacrifice of those men who believe in them and the Republicans they created, the Republic, rather. Republicans came later. They must pause to ask themselves how much longer the nation envisioned by our founding fathers will survive if AOC and her fellow leftists force their beliefs into every level of government. And you're thinking, oh, that's not possible. 4 years ago, that very question was centermost in many minds. Really, there was great worry about, you know, the Biden gang and where that was going to go. The only reason that, you know, history is shared with somebody like AOC is to educate. But will she listen to it? Because it does not fit her narrative, our founding fathers, and our history and how we evolved. You know, she said the American Revolution against the billionaires of their time still goes on. and we are declaring such independence from an extreme marriage of wealth and the state. You know, many automatically assume that because of ignorance, her ignorance, they have no idea why the American Revolution was a rebellion against the British government over unfair taxation without representation and the totalitarian control. She's smart, savvy. She should have figured that one out. She should know that. To make it up as she goes along to fit her narrative shows you how egotistical she is, to think of that many people going, oh, well, she's probably right. You know, the U.S. Senator Mike Lee, a Republican from Utah, no, AOC, the American Revolution was not against the billionaires of their time. It was against a large, distant, overly intrusive government that recognized no limits over its own authority to tax and regulate and to eat out the substance of the citizens it claimed to serve. Ted Cruz got into it. If a ninth grader writes this on their history test, they get an F. It was literally a revolution. A revolution against an oppressive government. The very thing AOC wants to inflict on us. And the government was financed by American free enterprise, the billionaires of that time. Cruz is correct. Many of the signers of the Declaration of Independence would have been considered billionaires today, something AOC should have known. But then our founding fathers, you know, could have spoken to us. If they could have spoken to us today, they may have desperately stressed, what if Representative Ocasio-Cortez actually knows history, but along with her far-left collaborators in the media, academia, and in the private sector, is simply using yet another platform to rewrite American history to further their socialist and communist-seeking agenda? Touchdown! One for the founding fathers if they were here today and said something like that. This is KMJ, where we love history. We don't rewrite it. We honor it. I'm Ray Appleton. We'll be right back. Stay there.

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14: A better life with Dr. Sanjay Gupta.
15: If you are the parent of an infant, it can be really hard to find baby foods that are truly healthy for your child. According to a new study out of UNC Chapel Hill, almost three-quarters of baby foods are ultra-processed and may contain additives that are linked to potential health problems later in life. The study's lead author said what shocked her was that the top ingredient in 71% of these baby foods wasn't a fruit or vegetable. It was one or more additives that babies' guts are not fully developed enough to be able to handle. Eating the right food at this stage of life is so important because this is when children begin developing dietary preferences for the rest of their lives. So take the extra time to look at the ingredient labels on the foods you are buying. You're going to want short lists and also ingredients that you recognize. I'm Dr. Sanjay Gupta, helping you live a better life.
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17: I just cannot stand when history is rewritten to serve somebody's agenda. When I first started the program back then, that was still the era of the World War II revisionist. Who, you know, there were a number of individuals who'd written books to try and prove why 6 million Jews weren't killed. Oh, no, no, Spaken. That's totally mistaken. That didn't happen that way. Oh, please. Yeah, come on. One time, this is true. I mean, this is really off the wall. I had a phone, no, not a phone call, excuse me. I had a message on, instant message on Facebook from a lady that was in the South Valley, I believe. She was quite a bit older. She's probably not with us now. And she wanted to tell me why we fought World War II. And Germany wanted America, listen to me, to be a communist country. And there were people here that wanted the communists to win. So they helped the Germans. That right there, I mean, communist. They were killing communists. They were doing the same thing to communists that they did to the Jews and the gypsies. They were fascists. And she didn't even know what the word meant. But that's what she... There were people here that wanted the Nazis to win so we could have communism. Like, what the hell? Just, I mean, just goofy stuff. But it's California. and only in California, could you have somebody saying that climate now impacts the gender. According to the state senator, Steve Padilla, a Democrat out of San Diego, climate change impacts gender. And according to Dr. Nancy Cohen of the Gender Equity Policy Institute, women bear the brunt of climate change. Climate emergencies don't affect everyone equally, says Senator Padilla. His Senate Bill number 10 would require the Office of Land Use and Climate Innovation and the National Resources Agency to conduct an assessment of the desperate and differentiated gendered impacts and the risks, plural, of extreme that, you know, in the climate world and heat that will affect gender. I know, get through it with a straight face, Ray. You heard right. And like I said earlier in the monologue, you need to find a picture of him online and find out what's impacting him and his gender. You know, today Steve Padilla introduced that bill. It's a measure protecting vulnerable communities by requiring the state agencies to include a gender analysis and a perspective in climate for emergency plans. Huh? What does that mean? Quote, climate emergencies don't affect everybody equally, says Senator Padilla. By requiring a gender analysis in our government plans, we can better understand who is most at risk and ensure our policies protect those who are too often overlooked. I still don't understand what the problem is. The approach leads to smarter, more equitable solutions that strengthen the resilience of entire communities. How do we know this? Senator Padilla says, a global scientific consensus has emerged in the last 15 years that women are disproportionately vulnerable to climate change. What? No, I know that. I'm just thinking ahead, Josh, just thinking ahead. This guy, Senator Padilla, what'd you think I passed out? the only reason I'm picking on him, I'll tell you. When you, the guy wears a lot of makeup, you know, and he kind of looks like an older woman in a suit, a men's suit. So leave it up to him to come up with something like that. Climate change impacting gender. And I was trying to think there, like he was, so I got a little quiet, you know, where he's coming from. I mean, just because he says this, it doesn't mean it's true. But, you know, when asked, how do we know this, Senator Padilla? A global scientific consensus has emerged in the last 15 years that women are disproportionately vulnerable to climate change. I mentioned that already. So the fairer sex, after all, is somehow vulnerable. But in what context? You know, I mean, it's the global consensus is from the UN, which is committing to advancing gender equity in the climate action. I mean, all of this doublespeak is crazy. And I was trying to be funny earlier talking about how he looked. But this is where it gets really sketchy. And it's evident that people like Padilla, people of his ilk and persuasion, you know, are attempting to expand the climate grift at this time when you know, most people are done with it. Polling shows that we're just done with it. We don't believe in climate change. There's not enough there to prove that it's true. It's man-made and all of this. The alignment with a global practice recently, you know, gender was added to California's definition of climate vulnerable communities.

0: established California as a national innovator in integrating a gender equity perspective into climate policy. His words, bringing the state into alignment with global neighbors and peers. Huh? Huh? You know, that didn't come out of nowhere. In 2024, Padilla authored SB 990, which directed the Office of Emergency Services to establish what best practices state and local governments are to use when addressing the needs of the LGBTQ community after a disaster. Well, I mean, they're human, so it would be the same as anybody else, right? But because the implication is that the LGBTQ plus community is more adversely affected by disasters. Yeah, really? But he doesn't say how, when, what, or where. It's just there. And this one has me completely puzzled. When I grabbed it this morning, I said, I got to figure this out before I talk about it. But I can't, because I don't even think he knows. But it's obvious that he probably is included in that LGBTQ plus community as a card-carrying member. Okay, bully for him. But that doesn't make him an authority on those people. No. No, and Steve, for this picture that, you know, apparently hangs in Sacramento, too much makeup, dude. Too much makeup. Oh, break time, and I need it. Believe me, KMJ. What we're going to do now is we're going to grab a little news. And with the news update, here's Liz.
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2: Vice President J.D. Vance is in Maine right now talking about the federal government's battle to stop waste and fraud. Fox's Gernal Scott has more.
3: Vice President Vance spoke with supporters gathered in Bangor to highlight what he said is growing fraud allowed by state officials. Vance alleged Maine is much like other states the administration has targeted, California and Minnesota, when it comes to waste and fraud.
4: What you have in Maine is a festering problem where people have been taken advantage of and they've been stolen from, and your government hasn't done anything about it.
3: Vance put much of the blame on current Democratic Governor Janet Mills while asking residents to support her GOP predecessor, Paul LePage, in his run for Congress during the Maine primary June 9th. Gernal Scott, Fox News.
2: Back here in the Valley, the Fresno Chaffee Zoo is saying goodbye to a fan favorite. Here's KMJ's Randy James.
5: The tropical rainforest aviary will close to the public July 5th after nearly four decades of memories. Opened in 1988, the open-air walk-through exhibit immersed visitors in waterfalls, lush greenery, and free-flying birds. Zoo officials say the 38-year-old structure no longer meets modern animal welfare and safety standards. The birds will be relocated to other zoo habitats or transferred to accredited facilities. Zoo leaders say progress means change, and guests are encouraged to visit now and say goodbye before it closes July 5th. Randy James, KMJ News.
2: Over to Wall Street, the Dow is up 385 points. 1232 at KMJ. Valley weather right now, sunny at 79 at Radio City. Our high today, 86. Clear skies tonight. We're dropping down to about 60 degrees. Tomorrow, look for a high of 88, and a fire weather watch is in effect from late tomorrow night through Monday evening. Gusty winds, low relative humidity. This is for the San Joaquin Valley and the West Side Hills. And then Saturday and Sunday, we're looking for temperatures in the 80s, and then we will see temperatures rise to 90 degrees by Wednesday. I'm Liz Kern on KMJ at KMJNow.com or wherever you stream.
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3: Should you still work out when you're injured, or should you take it easy? 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That can lead to stiffness, muscle loss, even reduced coordination. Certified strength and conditioning coach Dana Santis told us, recovery is about choosing the right kind of movement at the right time. 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You'll need to prioritize controlled, high-quality movement over intensity, staying within pain-free or at least low symptom ranges of motion. 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I'm Dr. Sanjay Gupta, helping you live a better life.
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5: Okay, now we need to take a walk down memory lane. Boy, that did not take long for somebody up in the Bay Area to write me and say the following. Dear Mr. Appleton, you are one of the few Republicans I could listen to. I think you're fair and balanced in most things. But now you're going after gay people? I'm part of that community, and I was really insulted with what you said about Padilla. Your suspicions are right. He's a gay man. Who the hell cares? I don't, sir, or whatever you want to be called. Sandy. Thank you, Sandy. My oldest boy was gay, and he felt very much like I do, you know, that you can't use sexual proclivity to excise yourself from everybody else on the planet because you're different and you're special, and based upon that, you know, get money. And basically that's what Padilla is trying to do with this particular bill, you know, money into that community, the LGBTQ community, to see if indeed they are fazed by climate change. What are they going to do with that money? What's he going to do with that money? You know, I could care less. I really could. I don't give a damn about somebody's sexual proclivity. You know, I just don't care. I don't care. But when they try to use that to make them better than everybody else through political gain and at the same time monetize it, and that's what many individuals in that community try to do. That's not right. And that's something that my son absolutely hated. You know, I mean, his whole thing was, we just want to be treated like everybody else. We're not better or worse. And anytime, you know, there's a particular activist group out there that was gay, there was one about 20 years ago that was always had their hand out to via legislation, I'm trying to do this politely and nicely, either in the state or in the federal arena, you know, say that we're different and therefore we're different. We should be getting this based upon that and the other thing. It would drive Paul absolutely crazy. It was taxpayer money for what? Yeah. Anyway, Sandy, you don't know me well enough, but thank you for listening. I hope you don't run away. There's a top Democratic aide in the state of California. We talked about this before, this Dana Williamson. She was a top aide for Gavin Newsom and also the gubernatorial hopeful Javier Becerra. She's going to be pleading guilty to federal charges of conspiracy to commit wire and bank fraud. All right. I mean, let's look at this. Dana Williamson, who served as Newsom's chief of staff between 2022 and 2024, also ran Becerra's state attorney general campaign in 2018. She's expected to plead guilty. She's a 53-year-old consultant, political consultant, hasn't formally yet entered the plea. But there are 23 allegations and charges, oh, ouch, that she's facing, including diverting funds from one of Becerra's inactive campaign accounts 8 years ago. Yeah, there was a ton of money in it, and she found it, and she noticed that Becerra hadn't looked at it in years, to paraphrase what was going on. So she just made that her little checking account and took money out of it. The court documents filed last month show that Williamson and prosecutors have been actively negotiating an agreement that would be announced maybe in court. A plea deal, possibly? Is that what's going on here? But as I remember, she took a bundle. So the timing comes as, you know, Democrats are facing mounting pressure to unite behind a candidate in this growing crowd of gubernatorial wannabe types. And, you know, all of a sudden, there's this great fear of a Republican qualifying in the primaries. For the first time, that's a real fear for the Democrats in decades. And her connection to Becerra is a top concern following the exit of the disgraced Representative Eric Swalwell over the race of and accusations of sexual assault. Becerra is currently, you know, polling as the top Democrat. He emerged as a front-runner, you know, when Swalwell was out. But rival candidates, including Steyer and Katie Porter, have raised concerns about Becerra's knowledge of the campaign finance scandal and see it as a potential liability. And good. Let's knock him down a couple of rungs. You know, Becerra was not charged in a federal corruption probe, by the way, which alleges Williamson, the former chief of staff for Sean McCluskey, and a lobbyist, Greg Campbell, funneled campaign money to McCluskey's wife through a no-show job. The indictment says Becerra was told Williamson could be paid $10,000 a month from that dormant campaign account, but that the money would go to McCluskey's spouse. Weird, huh, kids? So McCluskey and Campbell pleaded guilty last fall, while Williamson has not yet entered a plea. So there are three of them that were dipping from this. Becerra called, you know, learning of the scheme, he called it a gut punch. And prosecutors should view him as a victim. But they don't. There's an anonymous complaint that alleges Becerra violated campaign laws by paying $75,000 to Williamson's firm. While Becerra maintains he's not a target, sentencing for the co-defendants of Campbell and McCluskey is set for June the 4th. Williamson's plea, if entered, will set, you know, a separate sentencing date. So is this something that's going to bounce off of Becerra and maybe affect him in a negative way in the campaign for governor? I sure hope so. Like I said, you know, I mean, he needs to be knocked down a couple of rungs. It's so interesting how the media is showing him front runner, because he was ahead of everybody else in one particular poll. And it's a poll known to be very inactive. Whereas I found a dozen other polls yesterday morning that all had Steve in front. But because Becerra was ahead and won, boy, the media's got to grab that one and run. Hey, look, these two Republicans that have been on top, they've finally been knocked down. Well, one of them has. But one of them has been number one since day one, and he still is. In the majority of polls. Oh, that coffee's hot. But that's politics, right? Something that we should get used to. Never. Let me see. This is funny. But you know what? Every time Fresno's in the news, it's a negative. It's always a negative. We were once, you know, called and declared by the media the city addicted to crystal meth. That was in a 2009 documentary. I think it was 2009. But somehow, our little paradise on Earth has landed on a new list of America's best summer vacation destinations. I swear. Let's take a break, and then we'll come back and talk about the nuts and bolts of this particular judgment that Fresno is now, you know, on this new list of America's best summer vacation destinations, and we're no longer that city that was declared the city addicted to crystal meth. Oh, boy. Thank God. Hey, we'll be right back. This is KMJ.
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2: A better life with Dr. Sanjay Gupta.
9: The risk of stroke goes up for all of us as we age, but for women, the risk really amplifies after menopause. In fact, one in five women in the United States between the ages of 55 and 75 will have a stroke. But according to a new study carried out by researchers in California, adhering to the Mediterranean diet can significantly lower that risk. One expert said, "We continue to see study after study showing that a predominantly plant-based diet improves all sorts of different outcomes. Now, with this diet in particular, you've seen it lower the risk of certain types of cancer, diabetes, depression, dementia, even gum disease. Now, as a reminder, the Mediterranean diet prioritizes eating vegetables, fruits, beans, olive oil, nuts and fish, and limiting meat and dairy. I'm Dr. Sanjay Gupta, helping you live a better life.
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2: Maybe this discovery of Fresno is a special kind of stupid. All right, going back to the beginning of this story, you know, this is its wallet hub. And we recall the city addicted to crystal meth. This was in that 2009 documentary. But the much trolled, and we were, city of Fresno, California. Now, when you're looking at the top 100 major, you know, metro areas across the country that's fun to go to in the summertime, we're ranked number 84. I'll take it. This is in Wallet Tubbs 2026 Best Summer Travel Destinations. Rankings. Yeah, rankings in the top 100, you know, beating out several better-known areas across country, despite finishing near the bottom, you know, for attractions and safety in this top 100. But, I mean, we're in the top 100. That means every city, other city out there, begging for some sort of attention, is not in there. Going back to the addiction thing, that was a documentary by a British filmmaker. As I recall, his name was Louis Theroux. And the documentary explored the devastating toll that meth was taking on parts of Fresno. And Wallet Hub compared 100 major metropolitan areas across dozens of metrics tied to summer travel, including airfare costs, hotels, attractions, weather, activities, and safety. You know, that's us. That's our new identity. I'm having a hard time sorting this one out. You know, because what attractions do we have here? Why would somebody want to come here? You know, well, Fresno's overall ranking was largely carried by its weather score, where we scored number 2 in the nation. Yeah. However, when you're looking in that top 100 ranking, Fresno fared far worse in the other categories. But, I mean, we're still 84 overall in the top 100. We were 69 for travel costs and travel hassles, 83 for local costs, 77 for attractions, 94 for activities, and 88 for safety. Still, the city I was born in managed to edge out other cities, including like Santa Rosa, Seattle, Colorado Springs. So, and California's overall rating was surprisingly weaker than it's been in ages. You know, this used to be the number one destination in the world, but no more. Only one California metro cracked the top 20, with San Diego finishing as the state's highest-ranked destination at 19 overall. You go, Steve Padilla. Los Angeles landed at 34. Despite ranking number 2 nationally for attractions, San Francisco was stuck at the bottom, 20, at number 82. Four California metros finished in the bottom 10, including the aforementioned Santa Rosa, Bakersfield, San Jose, Oxnard. So, Wallet Hub said the study focused heavily on affordability, convenience, rather than, you know, beauty alone and things to do. Quote, in order to determine the best summer vacation spots, Wallet Hub compared 100 of the most populated metro areas across 6 key categories, said the company. And the top overall destination in the country, I'm sure you're curious. Number 1 was Atlanta, followed by Orlando and Austin. And you know those three? I don't doubt that at all. I don't doubt that at all. Some other cities. The 10 California cities, for example, that cracked the top 10 100 in there somewhere. San Diego, number 19. Los Angeles, number 34. Riverside came in at 62. San Francisco came in at 82. Ouch! Sacramento came in at 83. Fresno, 84. San Jose, no, excuse me, Santa Rosa, 92. Bakersfield, 93. Here's San Jose, 96. And Oxnard at the bottom, 100. 100. Well, all in all, I think that's a positive distinction, though, for us. I do. So we're the, you know, 84th best place to run to for summertime. And we're no longer the city that was addicted to crystal meth. Isn't that good? I mean, this is a better deal, isn't it? Every time that, you know, you get a poll on something about Fresno, or some research about something on Fresno, it's always a gigantic negative. But this, it's okay. Hour number three of the Appleton program on the way. I still got lots to do, and I'll start delivering when I come back.

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6: The risk of stroke goes up for all of us as we age, but for women, the risk really amplifies after menopause. In fact, one in five women in the United States between the ages of 55 and 75 will have a stroke. But according to a new study carried out by researchers in California, adhering to the Mediterranean diet can significantly lower that risk. One expert said, "We continue to see study after study showing that a predominantly plant-based diet improves all sorts of different outcomes. Now, with this diet in particular, you've seen it lower the risk of certain types of cancer, diabetes, depression, dementia, even gum disease." Now, as a reminder, the Mediterranean diet prioritizes eating vegetables, fruits, beans, olive oil, nuts and fish, and limiting meat and dairy. I'm Dr. Sanjay Gupta, helping you live a better life.
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10: Sunny and 80 at Radio City. It's 1 o'clock. I'm Liz Kern, live in the KMJ newsroom. 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The Senate Armed Services Committee held a hearing today with top military leadership about the conflict with Iran. Fox's Jennifer Griffin is on Capitol Hill.
11: Admiral Brad Cooper, the head of CENTCOM, pushed back on questions from Democrats about Iran's ballistic missile stockpile. How much is left? left of that and its launchers. How many have survived following a New York Times report based on leaked intelligence? Admiral Cooper said it will take a decade for Iran to rebuild its navy. There were also questions about civilian casualties and why the Pentagon disbanded its Civilian Protection Center of Excellence. What is not clear is whether military operations will resume and what the plan is to reopen the Strait of Hormuz.
10: Meanwhile, Iran continues to block ship traffic through the Strait of Hormuz and reportedly seized a ship off the coast of the UAE. Iran says it will not hold more peace talks with the U.S. until certain conditions are met. A person died after being hit by a train in Madeira. KMJ's Michael Reed has more.
12: Police say it happened just after 10:30 a.m. Wednesday at the intersection of Yosemite Avenue and the railroad tracks between Gateway Drive and E Street. Officers arrived to find the person who was pronounced dead at the scene, but their identity has not been released. The train had blocked four major intersections in the heart of the city, causing drivers to find alternative routes. Madeira police remind people to always listen for a train horn, look for crossing arms that are down, and to make sure to look both ways before crossing the tracks. Michael Reed, KMJ News.
10: Forecasters say conditions are pointing to a super El Nino in North America this summer and beyond. KMJ's Ag Director Don York explains.
13: So what does a super El Nino potentially mean to farmers? Well, at this point, no one knows for sure. But AccuWeather senior meteorologist Chad Merrill says it all begins in the Pacific.
14: What makes this one rather exciting and potentially super El Nino is that we are seeing waves of warm water from the West Pacific move east.
13: Merrill says an El Nino means different things to different parts of the country. The National Weather Service reminds us that a typical El Nino usually brings more rain to southern parts of California. Don York, KMJ News.
10: On Wall Street, the Dow ended up 370 points. The S&P 500 gained 57. NASDAQ closed positive 232. Right now, sunny 80 at Radio City. Our high 86 this afternoon. Clear skies tonight down to 60. Tomorrow, we're looking for a high around 88, and a fire weather watch is in effect from late Friday night through Monday evening for the San Joaquin Valley and the Westside Hills with gusty winds and low relative humidity. Over the weekend, Saturday and Sunday, 80s and then 90s return the middle of next week. 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

0: That's kind of jazzy and nice. I like that. The Daily Buzz question goes like this. In your opinion, does Fresno have a problem with drivers running red lights? And the Daily Buzz is sponsored by Closets by Design. Welcome to hour number three of the Appleton program on a Thursday. I'm still lamenting the loss of the rainforest at the zoo that they're closing. I've told you why twice. It opened up May 14th, 1988, and it was before that, just about a week before that, is when Michelle and I were married in there, and Dr. Chaffee's idea to, you know, see how many people can stomp through when you invite everybody in the city. Hey, come on, tag along. And it was wild. It was a fun night. Had a couple of good bands, some great food, and the rainforest for the first time. The first time. And now it's going away. I may as well stay with this for just a minute. The reason, it's going to reopen, they say, but it's a non-animal experience. But isn't this a zoo? John Dolan, who's a very neat guy, he's the zoo director, he's going to be joining us on May the 22nd. It's a Friday, I believe, at noon to talk about this and other things. But Tropical Rainforest Aviary has been a historic addition to the zoo since its opening on May 14th, 1988. The open-air walk-through exhibit has served as a celebration of flight that emerges when visitors and authentic enter a authentic rainforest experience. Guests have enjoyed the peaceful sounds of the waterfalls and watched the birds and the swarm in the pools as a naturalistic exhibit. But at 38 years old, the exhibit no longer meets the zoo standards for welfare and safety for the birds and proper working environment for the staff. Over time, the exhibit has become outdated. It does not support the needs of the animals. Well, all right. The birds that currently reside in the aviary will be relocated to other aviaries within the zoo, or they'll find new homes in other institutions. I could build a small aviary over here. I'd love to have one. And then it goes on about animal care and all that. And, you know, everyone, people to have a chance in Fresno to say goodbye to this historic exhibit. Oh, boy. All right. Well, we'll find out on the 22nd what's going on with this thing and what it's going to become. All right. Boy, that was Dr. Chaffee's pride and joy. Oh, my Lord, was he high on that thing. Very high. Good guy, Dr. Chaffee. Met him in 1956 when I was 6 years old. There's not much to say here about Hakeem Jeffries, who leads the Democrats in the House. He went a little bit over the top at a press conference yesterday, claiming there are ghosts of the Confederacy emanating from the Supreme Court, like the ghosts in Ghostbusters, spreading across the countries. He's referring to Louisiana versus Collins in that decision, which allowed southern states to redraw their maps again as the Voting Rights Act was once more narrowed regarding race-based congressional apportionment. Listen up.
1: And so Susan DelVene said earlier today, we're going to win back control of the House. And the big fight will be what happens in between 2026 and 2028. Because we know this unprecedented assault on black political representation, the likes of which we have not seen since the Jim Crow era, the ghosts of the Confederacy has afflicted the United States Supreme Court majority and is invading and haunting the nation right now, and we take that seriously. And we know it's going to continue, which is why Democrats are committed to launching a decisive and overwhelming response in advance of the 2028 election to ensure that it's the American people who are the ones who get to decide who's in the majority in the House, who's in the majority in the Senate, and ultimately in 2028, who gets elected as the next president of the United States of America.
0: Not going to be you. All right, Chief, keep thinking that, because that's the mindset that we've got going here, you know, where you're at on this whole preoccupation with race. There was, you know, almost a 50-50 chance that the GOP would win fewer than 193 seats in the midterms. That's dropped to, you know, 20% in 1 month. The House is in play while Trump's approval ratings are not solid. But to see the what's different here is the Democrats' approval ratings are worse. And that's never boded for the majority winner in a midterm in history, never. That's all they're playing on. They're playing on, boy, look at his approval ratings. And Trump's approval ratings since he went into Iran have not been good. But when you look at the products that he has produced, a better economy, less inflation, it's winner, winner, chicken dinner. And people do vote with their wallets. But, you know, the Democrats are playing that up big time. His approval ratings suck, but theirs are worse. But, you know, I mean, they're not going to tell you that. No freaking way. So keep at it. Keep at it, sir. Hakeem Jeffries. He is a real piece of work. All he does is complain. He's not really led his party in a way that consolidates leadership into something that is honorable and good for the entire group of Democrats. He only wants to appeal to the very progressive end somehow, some way. And that is, you know, he thinks that'll be the majority of the Democrats come midterm time. And there's no freaking way, because I think for the most part, and we're beginning to see it, a lot of Democrats are running away from the progressive end of their party. Because it hasn't helped them at all. Not good. Not good. Not good, not good, not good. I talked about this a little bit at the end of yesterday's program. And I got some response online. People were just not happy. Under Newsom, you know, California has sought to transform the prison system into, what did I call it yesterday, a Nordic-style rehab program. He's closing them left, right, and center. And, but, you know, he's replaced them with something else. It's just so nice. Newsom has, you know, placed a moratorium on all executions. He's transferred condemned prisoners to facilities across the state and then dismantled San Quentin Prison's death row, turned the notorious prison into a, in his words, not mine, a therapeutic center with art, classrooms, a cafe, and podcast studios. Why? As a part of the transformation, the Newsom administration has approved with about $189 million. That's a contract to provide new digital tablets, generic flat screen devices in a plastic shell to every inmate in the prison system at no cost to the offenders. The administration heralded the effort to replace the inmates' old tablets, which were piloted in 2018 and given to nearly all prisoners by 2023. Oh, joy. As a step towards digital equality. Now, for justice impact individuals who could, in theory, use the device to contact their families and consume educational content and learn new technologies. Yeah, that's what they could be doing. But instead, with the taxpayer-funded tablets, what are they doing? They're watching porn. They're watching porn. And they admit it. They're watching, you know, pornography, and then they get together and have explicit sexual conversations. Some prisoners, according to a former high-ranking California corrections official, use the tablets to groom minors. Oh, though the state has claimed to, you know, regulate the explicit content. The inmates told, you know, the people making the story that users can easily evade detection. Excuse me. So, I mean, this is just taxpayer-funded. Here we go. Unbelievable. We will continue on KMJ.

0: How did I lose weight? And I did lean right here. I did. I love this stuff. Listen, Brickhouse Nutrition been with me for a long time. So chatting with Miles, I'm up at like 235. True story. I never minded being 235, but you know what minded? My knees that were falling apart and my back. I'm like, I don't know what, before I started really lifting, probably about 190. So 235 was a lot. I said, I got to lose some LBs, Miles. He said, Dan, we're going to sick our team of docs and researchers on it, and we're going to get you a really good product because I don't want to take a lot of these needles and stuff. 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
8: You know, this whole thing with San Quentin being changed into a spa, practically, for death row inmates, it's just not right that we're using taxpayer money for that purpose. I mean, is that rehabilitation or what is it? These are guys that are all set to be executed, even though it's not going to happen in the state of California. And, you know, many people, you know, diving into this story from different news organizations have been trying to get a price on what this has cost the California taxpayer. And for some particular reason, that is a closely guarded secret. You know, I mean, a lot of people have reached out for comment to the California Department of Corrections and Rehabilitation to find out what it's costing. And they said the tablets were tightly controlled educational tools that provided the inmates with access to the Bible. Oh, God. Education and reentry resources and actually reduce crime. And then the follow-up from a particular news agency. Oh, can we see that report about the reduction in crime? The response? Well, actually, there isn't one. But this is how we feel. Oh, well, I'm so glad that's how you feel. I wish I could make it up as I went along, you know, but everything I say on this program, I have to support. But the inmates are telling a different story. For some, the devices have become their personal sex machines. In the words of one inmate, California's death row is now populated with desperately horny criminals who see, God, who see the tablets as a way to satisfy their fantasies and desires, all thanks to the California taxpayers. You know, in the 1980s, let me throw this at you. There was a rapist and a serial murderer by the name of Robert Murray, earning the nickname the Tipster Killer for calling in anonymous tips identifying the locations of the dead bodies he left behind. During that period, he killed a woman by strangling her with a nylon clothesline, strangled and killed another two women the same way, brutally raped the fourth woman before he was caught by the authorities. So now, this same guy is living in a state prison facility in Stockton, California, right up the road, where he views a lot of porn on his taxpayer-funded digital tablet. And in the interview, this guy, you know, told us inmates can receive nude pictures and from their friends on the outside and watch pornography through their devices. And in his case, he claimed to have received a topless photo from a 22-year-old German psychology student. He was hoping to he would share his story with her for a class project if she ever makes it to Stockton. Murray said, you know, many other ways that the inmates can watch pornography is through a video chat application. In this scheme, he explained, an inmate can call someone on the outside. That person could put porn on their TV, and the inmate can watch it with them. And Murray specified that he's never explicitly asked anyone to broadcast pornography in this matter. But when it happens, he just says, oh, cool, and thank you. Samuel Amador, another serial killer. You want me to go on, or are you sick of this one? He was sentenced to death, had a similar experience. He said inmates watch pornographic videos and have sexual experience, explicit conversations through their tablets. The videos, he said, are delivered in 30-second clips. And Amador said, well, what he did was create a rotation on his tablet between explicit and wholesome content. He goes, I watch porn and short clips of my family at the beach. I mean, Gavin Newsom, if he runs for the presidency, this is a story that I hope hangs over him like a guillotine. You know? What do you think the nation is going to be thinking of this guy that okayed this?
4: Well, if they can reach out to their family members, can't they also like reach out to friends or family of their apparent victims and badger them or bother them?
8: I would think that would be a possibility. That's a good point, Josh. Yeah.
4: Or research for flaws in their cases so they can appeal their cases and possibly get out.
8: Well, they do that anyway with the law libraries.
4: Right.
8: Every prison has a law library. And I don't slight them for that.
4: But they can't be in the library 24/7. So.
8: But they can be online 24/7. I see what you're saying. Yeah, yeah. Anyway, it's just it's all too much, to think that every death row inmate now has this ability to have a lot of fun.
4: And is it really a
8: if
4: consequence?
8: You porn if fun.
4: They can sit in there and watch their favorite sports team play a game or chat with their friends. There's really no consequence.
8: No. You know, I always thought prison was about punishment as well as some kind of rehabilitation. What punishment is here? I mean, when you've got a cafe and a podcast studio, and then you're, you know, you've got a tablet where you can see porn. Comments, people? What do you think? You're paying for it. 490-5858. I'd be madder than hell if I were you. 800-776-5858. I'm sure that many of you are appalled and had no idea something like this was going on in our prison system. But I had this story about, excuse me, San Quentin doing a remake and remodel for this exact reason some years back. And even that, you know, got you madder than hell. And at the time, the way that was explained, it was something else for other things that weren't even mentioned in this new bit of information about what's going on at San Quentin. Anyway, there it is in a nutshell. And it's your money at work. Your money at work. So, yeah, I'm told the phones are blowing up. Good. I want to know what you have to say about this. I really do. I mean, we use it as a political weapon if you wish. Because it's, you know, it's Democrats doing this. Sorry, you know, middle of the road Democrats. Victor, you're on KMJ. Talk to me.
9: Hi, good afternoon. I just want to put my two cents about those tablets. First-hand knowledge, because I used to work as a correctional officer for the department. It is very disturbing. I've seen where pornographic material has come across on those tablets. Videos with kids sitting next to a lady while she's performing her acts.
8: Oh boy!
9: To her boyfriend. So my the concern about the officers is that we really don't have a say on this. For that one instance that I just described, you write up an inmate for disciplinary actions for that. If there's a child involved,

0: Man.
1: Correct. Correct.
0: All right, Victor, I got to run. I got to hit the news, but I'm glad you gave us that information. I hadn't even thought about the implication with child pornography.
2: I didn't either. But, and I mean, if they're willing to commit murder, they're willing to do that.
0: Yeah, it's an obvious connection, too. Ah, it's creepy. Creepy. I'm going to throw up my iced tea. I'm not. But, all right, let's grab a little news on KMJ. And we've got phone calls about this particular issue. And address it as a taxpayer, you know? But right now, KMJ News, here's Liz.
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4: A celebration of Swedish heritage kicks off today in Kingsburg for the 60th annual Swedish Festival. ABC 30's Vanessa Vasconcelos sat down with Laura Nickel, who's the executive director of the Kingsburg Chamber of Commerce.
5: This is such a celebration of not only the Swedish tradition, but the Kingsburg tradition of that hospitality, that warm welcome. You hear music piping through the streets. What is it that you think keeps people coming back?
6: 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There are specific attractions in Kingsburg, and especially in the downtown, that keep people coming back for more. 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
4: 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Then Friday activities begin at 4 in the Swedish smorgasbord's happening, plus an 8 p.m. ABBA tribute performance. And Saturday, that's when the pancake breakfast is and the Dala horse trot. Also, they're going to decorate the maypole. And the Swedish festival parade in downtown Kingsburg will have corsages for couples honored in the annual parade. A rock legend is hitting the road for what could be his last time.
7: We don't get fooled again.
8: The Who frontman Roger Daltrey is hitting the road for a solo tour for what could possibly be the last run for the iconic rocker, a little less than a year after The Who concluded their North American farewell tour. Daltrey said after finishing The Who's final tour of the U.S., it's time for me as a solo artist to possibly do the same. Titled A Great Night Out, Daltrey will kick it off in August in Arizona, then a trio of shows in Las Vegas, plus stops in Reno, Nashville, Milwaukee, Springfield, Massachusetts, and more. Tickets go on sale to the public on Friday. Michelle Polino, Fox News.
4: On Wall Street, the Dow added 370 points. 132 at KMJ. Valley weather right now, sunny. It's 81 at Radio City. Our high around 86. Clear skies tonight, down to 60. Friday, we're looking at a fire weather watch in effect from late Friday night through Monday evening for the San Joaquin Valley and the Westside Hills with gusty winds and low relative humidity. Tomorrow's high 88. Saturday and Sunday, we're in the 80s. And then next week, we warm up to the 90s by Wednesday. 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
2: All right, let's bang off some phone calls here on this issue of the tablets and pornography and death row residents. And we as taxpayers are fronting the bill on it. Chris, thanks for waiting. You're next. What's going on?
3: Yes, sir. I worked for corrections 30 years. When I started in 86, it was our job to find these cell phones, to find anything there was. I retired back in 14, but that was our job. We had to find these cell phones, so they couldn't get on them. And it's just not pornography that they can get, they can do, if they're on these phones. They can call, make hits from inside the prison. So that's a big problem.
2: Yeah.
3: And as far as the pornography, they used to, they used to have jobs. They used to have rehabilitation. But when Arnold got there, the rehabilitation went away. They used to have jobs. They used to they could get their AA back then. Make it an X-ray or whatever they could do. Welding. They used to have welding, meat cutting, you name it. Now they don't have anything. And they're more concerned about the cameras, what the cameras can see, what the officers are doing, instead of what happens to the inmate or what the inmate's doing. But that's my two cents worth, Ray.
2: My, how things have changed since you've been there. Chris, thank you.
3: Oh, yeah.
2: Thanks much. 30 years. Thank you for your service, man. Anybody else, Josh? All right. This is the type of thing that just needs to go away. I'm hoping, if by chance we have a Republican governor and he gets wind of something like this, he will make this an issue and do something about it. Remove all this stuff. I don't know if he can do it through executive order or what, but we'll find out, especially if somebody I know makes it into that position. Because I'll tell him big time. Josh, have we got Donald Trump ready? His trip to China? I want to get some of these comments in while he's... Donald Trump, you know, is in China for a series of meetings on a wide range of issues. And what a welcome he got. I told you about that earlier. But he also is really banging the drum for Chinese investment in America. The Iran war, that's been a big one. The Strait of Hormuz and other issues have all been on the dance card with Xi Jinping. So the White House praised some key takeaways from the bilateral meeting, you know, including the stoppage of fentanyl. Boy, that's a big one on his dance card. Stop sending fentanyl into the United States. And more access for American businesses in China, and Chinese investment in America, specifically oil and ag products. That's what we want. And China hosted the state dinner for the president. And some of the president's remarks, let's listen to Donald Trump on this. Go ahead.
4: The relationship between the American and Chinese people goes all the way back to America's founding. The first American consul to China, Samuel Shaw, arrived on the first American trading ship to reach these shores in 1784. The Chinese merchants had a name for the Americans. They called their visions the New People. 2.5 centuries later, that first connection has grown into one of the most consequential relationships in world history.
2: the president addressing the Chinese at the state dinner. And Trump also said the two nations have a deep sense of mutual respect. Here's more from the president.
4: From the beginning, our citizens have shared a deep sense of mutual respect. Founding Father Benjamin Franklin published the sayings of Confucius in his colonial newspaper, and today sculpture, recognizing that ancient Chinese sage, is carved into the face of the United States Supreme Court very proudly.
2: Wow. President Xi also made remarks, saying both China and the U.S. gain from cooperation. President Trump thanked President Xi for the welcome and praised the bilateral meetings as extremely positive. It's good that this is going on, but we've got to understand President Xi is the one Chinese president and Chinese leader that has been able to collect more power than any other of his predecessors, maybe even Mao Zedong. Probably not Mao yet, but close to it. So I don't know if that's a negative or not. I mean, first off, the economy is not doing that well over there. They're having their problems. But the president, our president, thanked President Xi for the welcome, praised the bilateral meetings as extremely positive. Xi toasted the future of U.S.-Chinese relationships. Some, you know, the big American names also at that dinner. Apple's Tim Cook, Elon Musk. And so, you know, a lot of our big economic guns went on this trip. I don't know if they were all at the state dinner, but it was pretty amazing. I called it the economic star chamber that he took over there. But, you know, the president, our president, also extended an invitation to President Xi and Madam Peng, his wife, to visit the White House in September on the 24th. President Trump is going to be in China until tomorrow, with plans for more meetings through tomorrow. And then he'll jump on his new hot rod and come back. Unbelievable. I'm happy. I thought there might be some hostilities in this meeting, but maybe that's me. Totally looking at it through jaded eyes, and jaded eyes, Chinese jade, and thinking, you know, this is our ideological enemy, and that's the way it's going to come off while President Trump is there. And no, the way that they welcomed him showed so much respect. And I think he's going to also be able to come home with some political prisoners too. Yeah. That are not Chinese nationals. I mean, they've got a few. And we've got to get them back. And I think President Trump made a promise to a couple of families before he left, that he was going to come home until he had these individuals that were sitting in Chinese prisons. You know, Jimmy Lai has been sentenced to 20 years in prison. This is a dissident, and Trump wants him, you know. Let me have him, thank you. I'll get him out of your hair. And that would, I mean, you know, in terms of world relationships, that would be great. I'm sure that people from all over the world would be looking at Donald Trump as the great negotiator, able to get this guy out, and others. We'll see how it goes. All right. I got to punch out here pretty soon. And Philip is next. We'll find out where he's going on KMJ. Right after we break out, pay the bills. And then we'll continue for a little bit more on the Ray Appleton program.

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4: The risk of stroke goes up for all of us as we age, but for women, the risk really amplifies after menopause. In fact, 1 in 5 women in the United States between the ages of 55 and 75 will have a stroke. But according to a new study carried out by researchers in California, adhering to the Mediterranean diet can significantly lower that risk. One expert said, "We continue to see study after study showing that a predominantly plant-based diet improves all sorts of different outcomes. Now, with this diet in particular, you've seen it lower the risk of certain types of cancer, diabetes, depression, dementia, even gum disease. Now, as a reminder, the Mediterranean diet prioritizes eating vegetables, fruits, beans, olive oil, nuts and fish, and limiting meat and dairy." I'm Dr. Sanjay Gupta, helping you live a better life.
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14: What a day this has been. Some of these stories, geez, especially this last one about California prisons. It started yesterday about this time, and we just finally wrapped that up. I want to remind you about one thing before I get out of here. I've been trying to hit this all day. California is finally going to be getting some rock and roll, and Fresno is going to be the recipient of it. And we're welcoming something called the Rock Road Show, featuring the Gene Simmons Band, Lita Ford from the Runaways, Sebastian Bach, and Quiet Riot. There's never been a song by Slade that Quiet Riot didn't love. Boy, you talk about knocking off another band. This is all going to be at the Save Mart Center on Friday, July 17th. You can register to win a pair of tickets. 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Yeah. It's going to be a big show. And, yeah, with that many people on the thing is, somebody asked me, are they all going to play together? Of course not. But it could be a long show, you know, with what we got there, four or five acts? Yeah, we'll see. All right, Philip Teresi, sir, what you up to?
15: First I have a question. With the Rock Road Show coming through, are Appletones going to get added to the ticket?
14: Oh, my God. You know what? I got to get a little healthier before we can get out there again. But I'm just thinking ahead. Let's say Mark Capitan wins that judges race he's in, right?
15: Yeah.
14: So when I always introduce everybody, Judge Capitan on lead vocals, Judge Capitan on lead guitar. So many judges in a rock and roll band. And, I mean, technically, he would be the third judge because there's Brother John. There's sister-in-law Christy Capitan, who's a judge. This is like judges from hell. Of course not. But, I mean, what a family, you know, just all so knee-deep in law. That's kind of wild. And, you know, Mark used to be a marine biologist.
15: What?
14: Yes. A lot of people don't know that. Yeah, he lived over on the coast.
15: And, I had no idea. That's wild. Okay.
14: Yeah, and then he decided to follow the other brothers into law to make some more money than you could make as a marine biologist. And that's why, you know, 30 years in partnership with his brother as a criminal defense attorney. Yeah, there's the money, honey. And they've done well. But anyway, yeah, there you go. Fun stuff. But I doubt that we're going to be added to the bill to answer your question.
15: Not this time. Next time they come through.
14: Maybe, sure, yeah, right.
15: All right. Hey, I'm going to spend a little bit of time on what's going on with President Trump in China. We're going to talk about the protests in Havana. But at 2:30, Manuel Bonilla, the president of the Fresno Teachers Association, is going to stop in. We're going to talk about campus violence and more specifically threats being made to educators. This is becoming a real issue, and FTA is putting their hand up before it becomes a big news story. So we're going to talk with him about what kind of threats exactly we're talking about and what the school district and local law enforcement needs to do to tamp down on some of this nonsense. We're also going to get Clint Olivier in here, the 5 o'clock hour. Clint's going to put on his executive director of BizFed Central Valley hat, and we're going to go through the BizFed 2026 primary voter's guide.
14: He's got his own voter's guide?
15: Oh, yeah.
14: Jeez. I'm trying to get Michael DeManuel in to go through the ballot like we normally do. And when I reached out to him the other day, he was on a long river boat in the Seine, headed towards Paris.
15: Well, that sounds better than talking about voters' guides.
14: Yeah, but he's going to be back in time to do that, so we probably will, he and I, for those people who are curious.
15: And let's see, we're also going to talk about Spencer Pratt. The cover's getting pulled. Turns out that Airstream in the Palisades might not actually be where Spencer's been living.
14: Yeah, no, he's at the Bel Air Hotel.
15: Yeah.
14: Yeah, that's a nice place.
15: Yes, it is a hell of a lot better than an Airstream.
14: I think he's handled, you know, the reporters who are trying to get him on that rather well. He says, I wouldn't be living there if my house hadn't burnt down.
15: Yeah.
14: So what's the problem? So I'm amazed at how well he's beginning to do and how many people from the, as I call them, the Hollywood nomenclatura are beginning to sign on to his campaign and abandon, you know, Ms. Bass. That's got to be scaring her to death. Mayor Bass could be history on this one.
15: There's a chance he could win this thing, as unlikely as it sounds. He's playing President Trump's formula perfectly.
14: And the media acknowledges that he owns the media.
15: Oh, yeah.
14: Which is amazing for them to say that about, you know, somebody who could also almost be considered an interloper in this race, and a Republican interloper to boot. So, yeah, to have the media say, oh, he owns it. He's done such a great job with his own media. And I think the other two Democrats, the councilwoman who's a socialist and the mayor, they thought, well, it's going to, you know, we're Democrats. We're going to win. We don't have to do anything. And now they're scrambling like hell to catch up with him on everything in the media that he's doing that's knocking them down stupid. I heard three times this week that the councilwoman, Zoran or whatever her name is going to be getting out of there. But she's still in the race, you know. And, I mean, I don't know what appeal a Democratic socialist is going to have to Los Angelinos after the way the fire was handled. But we'll see. Anyway, I'm doing Philip's show all of a sudden here. Shame on me. Tomorrow is another day, ladies and gentlemen. We'll catch you then for the last Appleton program of the week on KMJ. See ya.

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9: Should you still work out when you're injured, or should you take it easy? 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Certified strength and conditioning coach Dana Santos told us, recovery is about choosing the right kind of movement at the right time. 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You'll need to prioritize controlled, high-quality movement over intensity, staying within pain-free or at least low symptom ranges of motion. 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I'm Dr. Sanjay Gupta, helping you live a better life.
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13: Sunny and 82 at Radio City. It's 2 o'clock. I'm Liz Kern, live in the KMJ newsroom. This news update is brought to you by Breadcrumb Cybersecurity, Central California's leading cybersecurity and digital forensics firm. President Trump's visit to China for his summit with President Xi Jinping continues. The U.S. relationship with Taiwan is creating some tension. Fox's Peter Ducey is in Beijing.
14: The Chinese readout says President Xi stressed that the Taiwan question is the most important issue in the China-U.S. relations. If it is handled properly, the bilateral relationship will enjoy overall stability. Otherwise, the two countries will have clashes and even conflicts. Faced with the possibility of China launching a military operation to take over this self-governing island, Secretary Rubio now says, don't do it.
15: We think it would be a terrible mistake to force that through force or anything of that nature. There would be repercussions for that globally, not just from the United States.
14: The visit got off to a great start. There was a lot of pomp and circumstance, but now we know once they got behind closed doors, there were some disagreements that came to light.
13: President Trump has yet to publicly counter President Xi's demands, but has highlighted agreements between the two nations on the conflict with Iran, saying they agree on reopening the Strait of Hormuz. Governor Gavin Newsom unveiling his final proposed state budget today. His spending plan totals $349.4 billion, the largest plan In California's history, the government having more money than expected with personal income taxes, bringing in billions more than anticipated, and artificial intelligence boosting the stock market. Fresno Mayor Jerry Dyer also formally presenting his budget proposal to City Council for review. He is proposing a $2.5 billion budget for the 2026-27 fiscal year. The biggest challenge, he says, is not cutting back on services with the cost of everything going up, but hiring will be limited. His proposal includes several multi-million dollar investments. This year's California almond crop shaping up to look a lot like last year's. Here's KMJ's Ag Director Don York.
3: The survey is forecasting the crop at 2.7 billion pounds, 1% below last year's early season estimate. Bryce Speicher is with the Almond Board of California.
16: The slight reduction in overall production is coming primarily from a reduction in acreage, with the yield that they're forecasting to be unchanged from last year.
3: This is also the final time that USDA's National Agricultural Statistics Service will be issuing the subjective report.
16: There is a variety of other publicly available numbers that are out there. Most of those have been released by now. From here forward, we'll just monitor growing conditions as we come closer to the harvest in July.
3: A July harvest also means an early harvest for the almond crop. Don York, KMJ News.
13: And the Bayer Company teaming up with country superstar Luke Bryan to fight hunger in rural America, donating 1 million meals through Feeding America.
17: A local food drive and fundraiser will be held from 3 to 6 at the Walmart parking lot on Herndon and Sunnyside. The fundraiser will benefit the Central California Food Bank, and every dollar collected, the food bank can provide up to 4 meals for with those in need, as tickets for tomorrow's concert are still available on Luke Bryan's website.
13: And that's ABC 30's Jason Oliveira. On Wall Street, the Dow added 370 points. ABC 30's Christine Gregory has our forecast.
18: Hey, Central Valley, expect manageable heat the next several days as highs slightly warm into the upper 80s today, mostly sunny and occasionally breezy. Overnight lows will drop into the low 60s and upper 50s, a cool start to Friday with a very warm day, highs still getting up to 92 for your afternoon tomorrow, cooling slightly over the weekend into the mid 80s. Should be a beautiful weekend before heating up next week. For KMJ, I'm ABC 30's meteorologist Christine Gregory.
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19: Clear in Fresno, we have a solo vehicle accident northbound 99th at Clinton Avenue exit. Also in Fresno, we have a traffic alert at the Shaw Avenue on-ramp to eastbound 168. Caltrans has that on-ramp closed right now. And down in Visalia, we have a two-vehicle accident at the Acre Street on-ramp to westbound 198. I'm Michael Reed, KMJ.
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1: 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That includes today's Daily Buzz question. In your opinion, does Fresno have a problem with drivers running red lights? The Daily Buzz question is sponsored by Closets by Design. Does Fresno have a problem with drivers running red lights? Does the sun rise in the east and set in the west? Is the sky blue, the grass green? Can you rely upon mainstream media to find the worst possible angle on literally anything Donald Trump does, including saving a kitten from a burning house? Does Fresno have a problem? No, Fresno doesn't have a problem. Fresno has an unending tradition of treating traffic signals as optional. Fresno has a class of driver, I assume, who learned to drive in Los Angeles, who thinks that lights are a suggestion, that crosswalks are a challenge to their masculinity, that basic rules of the road are a sign of fundamental weakness, and that at any opportunity, you should simply ignore what's going on around you so you can continue your streak on Candy Crush while you go blowing through the third intersection of the day. Fresno doesn't have a problem with drivers running red lights, or Fresno would have done something about it. We love it. We embrace it. Sometimes I think we look forward to it as an excuse to miss a morning at work. We don't have a problem. We have an epidemic. Now, there's a couple of types of red light runners that I think deserve special attention. One are the people driving westbound on Shaw at about 1 o'clock on weekday afternoons. 4 out of 5 days, as I am headed southbound on Palm, I like to drive right across Shaw and then turn into the parking lot of the bank with whom we share a parking lot. It's just kind of a nice little easy turn in. I don't have to watch. I don't have to anticipate. I can just follow the car in front of me, hit my turn signal, get into the bank parking lot, and roll on through to Radio City. 4 out of 5 days. We aren't talking about a hard yellow. We aren't talking about a light that has barely within a millionth of a second flashed red as a late and harried commuter got through the intersection. No, no. We are talking about my light is green and somebody is blowing through the intersection on westbound Shaw. It is 4 out of 5 days. The one thing I'll say is it has trained me to sit and to look rather than seeing green and putting my foot on the gas, which I suppose is probably the actual intelligent driving decision anyways. Just give it a quick peek. But if you are on southbound Palm, crossing westbound Shaw, somewhere between 1 and 120 on a weekday afternoon, you will witness blatant red light running. And that's just some pig. It's some selfish idiot who doesn't care about the fact that they mistimed their commute. They don't care about the fact that there's families walking in and out of Fig Garden into the shopping center. They don't care about the fact that the rest of us would also like to get where we're going. They don't care about the fact that there's people getting off and on buses using crosswalks. It is just all about them. The second kind. This is the person who clearly does not understand that there's an order of operation that is in part indicated by those colored lines that are painted on the street. And this is the idiot that stops with their back tires in the crosswalk. They are two-thirds of the way through a right turn and glaring at you as you come through the intersection as if though you have interfered with their right of way. Now, when I was a younger person, as a pedestrian, I enjoyed practicing my Bo Duke hood slide on those cars. And now people go, "What are you doing? Are you touching my car? Why are you in the crosswalk, you mouth-breathing, knuckle-dragging moron? Just stop your damn car and wait for a break in traffic." We all learned when we were 16 years old how right on red works, but you're special and not the good kind. And then there's the person who thinks that they are going to bully the light into changing. They're not technically running the red light, but for the entirety of the red light, they are inching into the intersection. And I think that breed of idiot somehow thinks that either A, there's some sensor on the light that's going to see that they really, really, really want to go now, that's just going to stop everybody else so they can go. It's crossed my mind that they think that people are going to stop for them so they can just blow the light and go. I think the reality is that they are impatient, distracted idiots playing with their phones and not keeping their foot firmly on the brake. Fresno has a terrible red light problem. We could solve every fiscal need in Central California. I am talking about staffing the police department, staffing the fire department, funding the Department of Health and Human Services, solving homelessness, funding our schools, making sure that every child has a backpack, a coat, a bicycle, and three hots a day by writing red light traffic tickets in this city. Now, I don't want to take away from the very serious work that law enforcement needs to do with very serious criminals. All right, the Crimes Against Children's Task Force needs to be allowed to do what it does. MAJIC needs to be allowed to do what they are doing. All of these specialty task forces, all of these officers who have been promoted up into detective and higher ranks, they all have important things to do, and I am not condemning anybody who wears the badge. Not for a minute. And I'm not condemning our chief of police. I'm not condemning our mayor. I'm not. Because they have things that they have to do. But if somebody made the terrible mistake of putting the scepter in my hand for a day, we're going to have a special traffic enforcement day where everybody who wears a uniform, I am talking reserve officers, I am talking cadets, I am talking anybody who under the law can credibly be deputized, issued a tin star, and a ticket book, would go out and jam up everybody running red lights, everybody speeding in a school zone, everybody disobeying any traffic law outside of an elementary school, everybody who's unlawfully parked in a handicapped spot one day. Everybody gets a ticket. If you don't drive like you are trying to pass your 16th birthday DMV on the road test with the Dragon Lady, you're going to get a ticket. Can you imagine what we could do for the general fund, what we could do for law enforcement staffing, what we could do for education? One day, everybody gets a ticket. You violate any rule of the road. You touch the screen of your phone to clear an advertisement at a stoplight. Ticket, distracted driving. But the red light runners, start with them. Does Fresno have a problem with red light, with drivers running red lights? That's the Daily Buzz question at KMJNow.com. Let us know what you think. The Daily Buzz question, of course, is sponsored by Closets by Design. Got a lot coming up this afternoon. Manuel Bonilla is going to join me bottom of the hour. We're going to talk about teacher safety. This situation has started to evolve in a way that really should worry anybody who cares about civil order. It's gotten kind of weird and kind of ugly. We'll talk with Manuel Bonilla about what the schools are doing, what kind of reaction he's getting from law enforcement, and what the Teachers Association is recommending to their members while we deal with kids threatening educators. 5 o'clock hour, Clint Olivier is going to be here in his capacity as CEO of BizFed Central Valley. We're going to do the BizFed Primary Voters Guide. And there's a couple of surprises on this list. It is not just check the box next to the name with the R after it this time. And Clint's going to walk us through why that is. But the president has been in China, and it's been different, I think, than what at least I was expecting. Now, they've done all the pomp and circumstance and the kids coming out and waving Chinese and American flags and a big, beautiful band playing the Star Spangled Banner and the Chinese anthem. They did all of that, and that's great. That's what a lovely welcome. Then President Xi Jinping warned President Trump that any mishandling of Taiwan could lead to, quote, an extremely dangerous situation. So he pointed directly at the point of tension that has loomed over our relationship with China since President Trump came back into office. Now, this is in line with China's longstanding position, but that he would come out and say so, so plainly and so early in this visit, dimmed the mood a little bit. The point of this, I think at least in the mind of those of us not at the table, was that this would be an effort to stabilize ties, that we could work out a deal between the Trump tariffs and the Xi Jinping rare earth export embargo. There's also more than a little bit to do with Iran in this story, because China imports a tremendous amount of oil from Iran and from other Gulf nations. And right now, with the Strait of Hormuz in the condition that it's in, China is starting to look at their reserves with a wary eye. And that was brought up. But Xi Jinping has made it abundantly clear he wants to weaken the American commitment to Taiwan. President Trump has not really addressed it. And that's significant in my mind, because President Trump has a habit of just saying what he's thinking. And that he has ignored the barb about Taiwan while still refraining from any sort of nod towards Taiwanese independence. I think that we're seeing the diplomatic machinations of the mind of Donald Trump at work. He doesn't want to directly, publicly contradict President Xi Jinping. He also knows that a betrayal of Taiwan, it not only weakens the appearance of American power in the Pacific, but it also creates a supply chain issue of its own sort. Because not only is the Chinese rare earth embargo starting to become an issue in manufacturing, but the semiconductors that we get from Taiwan, there's been a massive investment. The Taiwan Semiconductor Manufacturing Corporation, TSMC, they have spent billions building two new facilities here in the United States, in Arizona, of all places. But they still have a massive manufacturing operation back at home. And if you like computers that go fast and phones that work well, you got Taiwanese chips in there. So for President Trump not to take the bait, I think that it shows that he is playing his cards close to the vest. Following the morning discussions, when President Trump was asked how he thought things were going, great, great place, incredible, China's beautiful, then he declined to answer any questions about Taiwan. A little bit more on the president's visit to our frenemy. Right now, Michael Reed's got the latest in the KMJ Traffic Center.
2: Thank you, Philip. Checking the South Valley in Visalia, we have a two-vehicle accident at the Acre Street on-ramp to westbound 198. In Fresno, we have a traffic alert at the Shaw Avenue on-ramp to eastbound 168. Caltrans still has that on-ramp closed. Also in Fresno, we have a solo vehicle accident northbound 99th at Clinton Avenue exit. I'm Michael Reed, KMJ.
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1: President Trump in China, and aside from the ceremonial stuff, the indications from both Chinese state media and the American officials responding to questions from Western media, everything's been amicable so far, which doesn't surprise me. But we know now that Xi Jinping and Donald Trump did discuss Iran. And China has agreed that the Strait of Hormuz needs to remain a free waterway. And they've also agreed that Iran should not have nuclear weapons. But at this point, there's not an indication that China's prepared to do more. The official statement from Beijing says that the two sides exchanged views on the situation. But the foreign ministry isn't offering comment beyond that. Xi Jinping also expressed interest in increasing Chinese purchases of American oil. But again, China made a point of raising Taiwan even after we had signaled for days that we don't have any plan to make a change to our longstanding policy of not officially supporting Taiwanese independence while still stopping short of formally opposing it. And nothing from the White House has made mention of Taiwan yet. But the only full day of meetings is today. The red carpet arrival overlooking Tiananmen Square. You had the military honor guard, flag-waving children, cannons, the Star-Spangled Banner being played, all of that. Elon Musk is along for the ride. Jensen Huang from NVIDIA is there. Eric Trump and his wife, Laura, came along with the American government delegation. And that first meeting lasted over 2 hours. That was President Trump, Xi Jinping, translators, and a handful of diplomats in the room. Information about the meeting, including Xi Jinping's remarks about Taiwan and a comment about stabilizing relations for the duration of Trump's presidency, kind of dribbled out slowly over the course of the day, mostly by way of Chinese state media and their foreign ministry. Western journalists traveling with the president received a brief account of the meeting a couple of hours after it concluded, but more detail coming from business leaders, with Musk, Wong, and Tim Cook spotted leaving the Great Hall of the People. Reporters asking how the summit has gone. Musk answering, "Wonderful." Being asked what was achieved, Musk says, "Good things." Wong said, "Well, the meetings went well." And Tim Cook just flashed a peace sign and kept on walking. Now, following the morning meeting, our president and the Chinese leader went on a tour of the Temple of Heaven. This is that 15th century temple in the middle of Beijing. They got together for a state dinner with dignitaries and business leaders, and in an opening toast, the Chinese president said America and China should be partners rather than rivals. Trump followed by lauding his visit and inviting the Chinese president to come to the White House at the end of September, although it's not clear if Xi Jinping has accepted that offer. But both men sat at a massive table flanked by translators, officials, a couple members of the Trump family in the Great Hall. Tomorrow, you'll see a tea ceremony and then a working lunch before President Trump comes home to Washington, D.C. There's an interesting bit of trivia circulating about Marco Rubio, and I haven't seen the full story yet, but if you recall, when Marco Rubio was a U.S. senator, China had actually placed sanctions on him for some of his anti-Chinese rhetoric. Well, in the process of arranging this visit, of course, the Secretary of State has to be a part of it. President Trump was not going to back off on that. China, apparently, rather than officially acknowledging or lifting the sanctions on Senator Rubio, updated his credentials with his new title, but in so doing, subtly altered his name. And by so doing, made it legally permissible for Secretary of State Rubio to accompany the president on this trip, as well as for him to continue to do business free of sanctions. And this is one of those fascinating, weird little diplomatic kernels that doesn't really have anything to do with anything, except that it's an interesting example of compromise without compromise. Along with Secretary of State Rubio, Treasury Secretary Scott Bessent, Defense Secretary Pete Hegseth, and of course, how could you have this without the machinations of Stephen Miller? Can you imagine that undiplomatic little worm popping up and trying to offer some kind of input? Ahead of the summit, both countries expect to announce agreements on purchases of American agricultural and aerospace products. Analysts are saying they don't anticipate many breakthroughs, but the hope from both presidents is that a trade truce can be extended as a result of this meeting. So last year, after the South Korean get together, there was a little bit of a truce, but the fear is that Taiwan and Iran complicate this in a way that could derail what they've set out to accomplish. We'll certainly have more on President Trump's visit to China in the days to come. We'll also talk about what's happening in Iran a little bit later. But when I get back, Fresno Teachers Association.

0: proposed in 1789 and ratified in 1992, prohibits any law that changes congressional salaries until after the next election. Chris Foster, Fox News.
1: The resolution does not apply to the House of Representatives, which would have to pass its own bill. Members of Congress are paid a base salary of $174,000 a year. That's been unchanged since 2009. The top two leaders in each chamber get more. A longtime country singing star will soon release some new music.
2: Shania Twain has dropped the title and release date for her new album. After teasing the project last month, Twain revealed Little Miss Twain will be released July 24th, and the singer also dropped the first track from the album titled Dirty Rosie. She says the new project will blend some of her favorite genres, including country, pop, soul, and bluegrass, and described it as a nostalgic lookbook inspired by the music that shaped her teen years. Twain will also host the upcoming Academy of Country Music Awards Sunday live from Las Vegas on Amazon Prime. Michelle Polino, Fox News.
1: On Wall Street, the Dow added 370 points. 231 at KMJ. Valley weather right now. Sunny, currently 83 at Radio City. ABC 30's Christine Gregory has our forecast.
3: Good Thursday afternoon, Central Valley. Expect another warm one today as highs reach the upper 80s. Should still be a beautiful day. It will be breezy with gusts still up to 20 miles per hour at times. Warming up slightly into Friday. Expect a high of 92 in Fresno. We should be in the 90s before we do cool down again. Over the weekend, a slight change will put us back into the mid-80s. It'll be comfortably warm, so enjoy before we see more 90s next week. For KMJ, I'm ABC 30's meteorologist Christine Gregory.
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4: Thank you, Liz. Here in Fresno, we have a solo vehicle accident northbound 99th at Clinton Avenue exit. Also in Fresno, we have a traffic alert at the Shaw Avenue on-ramp to eastbound 168. Caltrans still has that on-ramp closed right now. And checking the South Valley down in Porterville, we have a hit-and-run accident, Avenue 152 at Road 216. I'm Michael Reed.
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2: If you're someone who isn't super active, just thinking about the amount of exercise you're supposed to get every week can feel daunting. 75 minutes of vigorous exercise, 150 minutes of moderate intensity exercise. It's a lot. But I have some good news for you in the form of a recent study out of Norway. Researchers found that for most sedentary people, getting just 5 more minutes of meaningful movement a day had a statistically significant impact on their expected lifespan. So did reducing the amount of time they sat every day by just 30 minutes. That's not to say that this bare minimum is what you should aspire to, but I think it's a good reminder that doing something is always better than doing nothing. The point is, just get started. Work just a little bit more movement into your daily routine, and don't even think of it as exercise. I'm Dr. Sanjay Gupta, helping you live a better life.
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4: 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Anywhere you stream, joining me in the studio, the president of the Fresno Teachers Association, Manuel Bonilla, is back. Manuel, thank you for coming in today. Welcome back to KMJ.
5: Yeah, thank you for having me. I wish that it was under different circumstances, but always enjoy the conversation.
4: Yeah, this one got me. You've got a safety issue, and I mean, we've talked in the past about general campus safety and non-students coming onto campus, getting into fights with teachers, with other kids, what have you. We had that one psycho that turned up and basically held the teacher hostage in her own classroom while she was having a meltdown. But the situation is evolving. And while campus safety seems to be improving, if nothing else, because of the installation of taller fences, now we've got teachers' aides, really as a specific specialty, being targeted, it looks like.
5: Yeah, so thank you again for having me to talk about this very important topic. Campus safety is kind of broken up into two different areas. You have that outside intruder aspect, if you will, but then you have the safety of those that are supposed to be on campus, right? In this case, that's where we fall under, in which a group of interpreters, they provide interpreting services, they are employees of the district for students. They are being verbally threatened, and in this case, the point is escalated to a point where there are threats of physical violence. I'm going to quote, "I'm going to kill you, I'm going to stab you, I will strangle you, I have a gun." Those are not things that should be taken lightly.
4: No.
5: And they are not being addressed in a meaningful way by district leadership. That's the concern. And so we talk about site safety, but this is just one specific example of what is indicative of the culture across Fresno Unified. Of course, there are some safe campuses. Of course, there's safe classrooms. But as we take a look at it as a whole, the system is failing in regards to providing the support necessary for when these situations come up. Here we have a situation that has come up. It has escalated dramatically, and there hasn't been a meaningful response.
4: So I know that we've got to be respectful of both student and staff privacy. And so if I start to steer in a direction that we're going to cross that line, please, you know, feel free to shut me down. We have interpreters. So these are staff on campus working with students to help them communicate. I mean, fundamentally, that's the job, right?
5: Correct.
4: And are the threats that they are receiving coming from students to whom they provide translation services, or is it coming from somewhere else on campus?
5: That is exactly right. In this particular case, it is the students that they are providing the service to, right? And again, these threats of violence, but then also a number of them have been physically assaulted. And when I say that, I mean that physically hands to that particular interpreter, interpreters have experienced that. And it's been over the course of a number of years. So to give an example, usually in our most school districts, when somebody provides interpretation services, they are doing so for those particular students as they go through the K-12 process. And so in this particular case, we have for multiple years, this type of behavior that has happened, has been reported, and systematically has been ignored. And now as the kids get older and into a place where they could viably live out the threats in which they are communicating to the interpreter, that becomes a huge issue because nothing has been done for multiple years. Now, why now? Well, because it has escalated to the point where, again, I'm going to kill you, I'm going to stab you. And then documentation on social media that they have the weapons in which to act out the threat. That is a concern when you could document that they, you know, when you could potentially connect the dots. And we hear the cases across the country where these types of things take place. We want to make sure that that doesn't happen. We can't be ignored, though. We have to be able to address it. And right now, there has been no meaningful addressing of the situation.
4: Now, I absolutely do not want to downplay what's going on here. I'm married to a teacher. My tolerance for people threatening educators is really low. But the question has to be asked. When you talk, obviously, when somebody says, I'm going to kill you, I'm going to stab you, I'm going to shoot you, like we've crossed a line. You talk about past assault behaviors. Are we talking about somebody popping somebody on the arm, somebody making an aggressive, you know, like they're going to stab with a pencil? Or, and again, I'm not trying to minimize, but to understand the evolution of the issue, are we talking about somebody who does a pat on the arm like, hey, no, that's not what I mean?
5: Yeah, so I it's more than that, that's for sure. I don't know the level if it was like a punch to the face or that particular thing. I do know that it was enough where they would describe it as assault.
4: Okay,
5: right.
4: That's
5: so in regards to that. And to be clear, is that it is not an isolated incident. Well, still unacceptable. Somebody going off one time because they're having some whatever issue they might be going through, whatever, again, not making excuses for that particular behavior, an isolated event in which we then address, mitigate, and there's a behavior change is very different than reoccurring threats that continue to escalate in their magnitude of violence or potential violence. And so that's the situation that we're in. So much so, just to give additional context, and we're not just talking about one person, we're talking about an entire group as those interpreters are cycled through, if you will, for this particular set of students. Where almost a dozen of them are impacted, so much so that they are willing to and feel like they need to, based off of their own safety and mental health, take unpaid leave or take a sick day in order to not be put in harm's way because they are concerned that they may not make it home that day. Nobody should be put in that situation. And as a system, we shouldn't normalize that as, well, that's just the way it is. You knew what you signed up for, which are the types of comments that are being made and the feeling that folks are feeling from the district side.
4: Again, with respect to the privacy of the kids who are reportedly behaving this way, is this one or two kids where you've got a finite unit of people who are misbehaving, or has this become an issue for every interpreter across the entire system?
5: Great question. Yeah. So I know, having spent a lot of time with this particular group of interpreters, they love and they care for the community in which that they serve, both the folks, that the students that they provide services for, the broader community, schools community, and that. It's both and. In this particular case, it is very specific to these particular students. And when we talk about it system-wide, and so from my lens, I see it system-wide because at another school site that wasn't mentioned in this particular press release, we have a different school site, middle school, where currently a student spat in the face of a teacher and had no accountability whatsoever. And this is, again, not an isolated incident. This is something that had reoccurring verbal threats. And then in this particular case, what would be considered assault if you were outside of the campus, spit on the teacher's face, And there's no plan on how to address accountability. There's no plan on what if this particular student were to do this again. And so although we're talking about this specific thing, it really is indicative of the lack of accountability and planning from the central office on how to support when this happens anywhere in our schools.
4: When I was a kid in school, I mean, I started up in Bay Area schools, but I went to middle school, half of middle school and high school in Clovis. And in both districts, my experience was a couple of kids mouthing off to each other, maybe a little chest bumping nonsense on the playground. You're probably going to get a timeout. You were going to get disciplined, but it was going to be kind of an informal pull yourself together kids. As you get a little bit older, and especially as the fights got turned into actual fights, there were suspensions, there were detentions, there were Saturday schools, there were calls to parents. I mean, they escalated very quickly, and that was students going hands-on with each other. And teenage boys are idiots and unfortunately can sometimes want to punch each other in the nose. There was never, ever a question in any of our minds. If one of us had spit at a teacher, much less spit in their face, that would have been expulsion.
5: Absolutely.
4: You'd be lucky if you landed at the continuation school. Are these kids getting detention? Are they getting their lunch recess taken away?
5: So I'm going to explain to you what was explained to me by just last week. So again, this is just another incident, not the one that is the only one, an isolated one, but just last week. The particular group that the interpreters were talking about today, student flipped over desks in the class, punched classroom walls, made threats to them, who obviously people feared for their safety, smeared because the punches against the wall caused some bleeding on the knuckles, smeared that blood on the walls of the classroom, and the student was placed into what is typically called like a resource room to like kind of calm down for a second. And there was no accountability in the sense that student had lunch, played basketball, went home.
4: Wow. All right. That's Manuel Bonilla, president of the Fresno Teachers Association. We're going to continue with this and, of course, ultimately get to the point of what do these interpreters, what does the FTA want to see done? If you want to join the conversation, the number is 490-5858. You can also join me, 800-776-5858. So we check in with Michael in the KMJ Traffic Center.
6: Here in Fresno, we have a solo vehicle accident northbound 99th at Clinton Avenue exit. Also in Fresno, we have a traffic alert at the Shaw Avenue on-ramp to eastbound 168. Caltrans has that on-ramp closed. And down at Porterville, we have a hit-run accident, Avenue 152 at Road 216. I'm Michael Reed, KMJ.
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1: A Better Life with Dr. Sanjay Gupta.
2: For years, scientists have been studying the association between depression and dementia. As you might expect, the relationship is complicated. But there's this new study out of the UK which found it's not just broad strokes. There are six symptoms of depression that are especially correlated with dementia risk years later. Number one, losing confidence in yourself. Two, not being able to face up to your problems. Three, not feeling warmth or affection from other people. Four, feeling nervous and anxious all the time. Five, not being satisfied with the way tasks are carried out. And finally, six, difficulty concentrating. What we could be seeing here is the impact of people becoming less social, or that certain changes in the brain lead to both depression and dementia. But dementia takes longer to manifest. If you notice these symptoms, talk to your doctor about it. I'm Dr. Sanjay Gupta, helping you live a better life.
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4: Coming up on 3 o'clock on KMJ, FTA President Manuel Bonilla is with me talking about threats of violence and physical assaults occurring on campus, not student to student, but students threatening and sometimes even attacking teachers. And I was kind of reflecting on my own misguided childhood, and I knew without a doubt, if I ever laid a hand on a teacher in anything other than a kind and helpful way, that I was going to get the book thrown at me. We all knew it wasn't just a knucklehead thing. We all knew, like, you, that was a bright red line. There was no question there. When I would get into scuffles, I got detention. I got Saturday school. I got suspended more times than I can count. Eventually, they took me out and sent me off to Gateway. They pulled me out of Clovis High and sent me to the continuation school in Clovis. Fresno Unified has a continuation school. When a kid threatens a teacher, doesn't that cross a bright line? Because, again, this isn't just a schoolyard scuffle. This isn't even somebody, because I think that we can give a little grace to a kid that needs any kind of interpretive or translation service. That's probably really frustrating, especially if you feel like you're under the microscope, that you got to go through this intermediary to express yourself. Threatening that intermediary is idiotic on its face. Do the principals not have the ability to suspend a kid who strikes or threatens a teacher?
5: I think what happens is that everybody finds an excuse not to make a tough decision. That's what it feels like. It's the idea is just deal with it, and that just continues to go down the line. And it eventually goes into the classroom. Just deal with it. That's the culture of much of what we deal with in Fresno Unified, is just deal. There's not a plan on how we're going to do that. I think that we could all agree that maybe, you know, what folks would say the heyday of discipline in school districts, I think you were mentioning like maybe taking a step back from that. I think a lot of data is shown in regards to school to prison pipelines and those. So we need to address in it in a different way. What it feels like, though, is that we're not addressing it at all.
4: Yeah.
5: And I think that what's happening is that we are doing a disservice to our students if we don't address issues like that. We're not hold them accountable, but ultimately being able to provide the support that's necessary. You've talked many times about your own experience. When kids are going through these things, there's something else that is happening.
4: Oh, yeah.
5: How do we get them to support, but then also recognize that they do not have the right to disrupt the learning of other students? It's just that simple. So how do we do both of these things? The district doesn't have a plan on how to do that. In the meantime, just deal with it. Go into the classroom and potentially get hurt. That's the end impact of all of this. That's not appropriate. We shouldn't normalize it. I heard somebody one time when talking about incidents like this. Well, you knew what you got into when signing up to be a teacher, or specifically you talk to any special education teacher. Well, you know that you're going to get hit, or that shouldn't be normalized. And in this case, normalizing behavior that includes threats to one's safety shouldn't happen. We need to address it.
4: It's Manuel Bonilla, president of the Fresno Teachers Association. Bill and Mike, I see you guys there. We're going to get to your call in just a minute. We're also going to get to what is the ask. It seems, and I think that Manuel and I are actually closer on this, despite my probably regressive attitude about discipline, than apparently administration is on how to deal with these kids. So we're going to find out what is the ask, what does the FTA want to see done, and whether it's specific to these students or if this is about finding a solution if, God forbid, the issue comes up again in the future. So 490-5858 or 800-776-5858. If you want to join in the conversation more with Manuel Bonilla when we get back on KMJ.
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1: A better life with Dr. Sanjay Gupta.
2: Across the country right now, at this very moment, there are probably arguments taking place about who's doing more of the housework, the homework, the shuttling of kids from this activity to that. It's true. By and large, women do more of this than men. But doesn't have to be that way. And if you and your spouse can level that playing field, it's going to make both of you and your kids happier. Psychologist Yelena Kecmanovich says this might be how you get there. As hard as it might be at first, try to think of your partner like a teammate, not an adversary. Learn how to do some of the chores your partner does to get a better understanding of how much effort something takes. And finally, take the time to acknowledge what the other person is doing, and every now and then, even express your appreciation. That'll go a long way. I'm Dr. Sanjay Gupta, helping you live a better life.
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10: Sunny and 85 at Radio City. It's 3 o'clock. I'm Liz Kern live in the KMJ newsroom. 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Fresno Unified reshuffling hundreds of jobs to avoid layoffs. About 260 employees are being reassigned through what the district calls bumping. But district leaders warn that the tough choices may continue. Here's ABC 30's Christina Lopez.
11: Once you go through the bumping process and there's no longer open positions, or they're not senior to a position where they would bump somebody out, at that point the true layoff is what happens.
10: Others have voluntarily demoted themselves.
24: Putting people that are working with our students on a day-to-day basis in this tremendously tough decision.
10: According to Fresno Unified, the district has seen a steady decline since COVID.
25: We've lost between 1,000 to 1,500 kids every year since the pandemic hit, and it looks with projections that it's going to carry on till at least 2030.
10: The impacts to students as a result of the move remains unclear. Fresno Unified said it is not ruling out possible closing of schools.
24: We would push back against any school closures.
10: Should those school closures happen, it will be a public process with input from the community.
26: A Southern California candidate is recasting himself for the role of L.A.'s mayor.
27: Spencer Pratt was known as kind of a villain on the TV reality show The Hills. Lately, viral videos painting him as a hero for L.A., fueling a huge run-up in the polls. The latest Emerson College poll shows Pratt surging to second at 22% behind Mayor Karen Bass at 30 and ahead of Councilmember Nithya Raman. With populist video appeals from the trailer on his burned-out Palisades lot, the latest AI video shows Pratt as Batman, saving a dystopian L.A. from homeless, drugs, and Mayor Bass. Former presidential candidate Jeb Bush calling it maybe the best political ad of the year. Mayor Bass dismisses Pratt as not understanding government, exploiting wildfire grief, and being about his own celebrity. Therese Crowley, Fox News.
26: 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Kim Dildine is the co-CEO at the Central California Food Bank.
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26: The Walmart in Clovis is at 1185 Herndon. 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On Wall Street, the Dow ended up 370 points. The S&P 500 gained 57. NASDAQ added 232. ABC 30's Christine Gregory has our forecast.
29: Hey, Central Valley, expect manageable heat the next several days as highs slightly warm into the upper 80s today, mostly sunny and occasionally breezy. Overnight lows will drop into the low 60s and upper 50s, a cool start to Friday with a very warm day, highs still getting up to 92 for your afternoon tomorrow, cooling slightly over the weekend into the mid 80s. Should be a beautiful weekend before heating up next week. For KMJ, I'm ABC 30's meteorologist Christine Gregory.
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30: We're checking the South Valley in Porterville. We have a hit-and-run accident, Avenue 152 at Road 216. Here in Fresno, we have a solo vehicle accident, northbound 99th at Clinton Avenue exit. Also in Fresno, we have a traffic alert at the Shaw Avenue on-ramp to eastbound 168. Caltrans has that on-ramp closed right now. I'm Michael Reed, KMJ Traffic.
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4: 305 at KMJ, Philip Teresi, Fresno Teachers Association President Manuel Bonilla in the studio as well. talking about threats of violence leaving staff in fear for their lives. And in this case, we're not just talking about a kid who gets frustrated and maybe says something off the cuff that they come back and apologize for. We have students threatening interpreters. I'm going to kill you. I'm going to shoot you. I have a gun. And then apparently backing that up with social media posts demonstrating what possession of firearms or access to firearms.
0: Yeah, that's correct. Again, not an isolated incident. These types of behaviors over the course of a number of years, and in specifically this year, multiple, a half a dozen that were actually reported to administration, in this case, site administration, and then special education administration. And then, yes, documentation of weapons, right, that were on social media. And the reason why it was so important, so urgent for us to get it out right now is because oftentimes what happens is that all staff in Fresno Unified, I talk often about the culture of fear of retribution. Here, these folks are not wanting to go into that space for fear of their safety and life. And even then, they're worried about bringing it up because something bad may happen to them on their livelihood. And so the fact that they're bringing this attention, it's because it's what they feel as a last resort. They've tried to do all the internal mechanism. It's not happening. They need somebody else, in this case, the public, to bring awareness to the situation so that way they know what's happening. Because even after being threatened, they're being told that if you don't come, then it's job abandonment. So just think about that. My life could be threatened. I don't put myself, because no adult would want to put themselves in a situation where they may not return from work, and then being told that your job event, when you all you're asking for is a plan on how to keep me safe, and it's not happening. That's an important piece. And then as from my lens, obviously their experience is day to day thing. My lens is how this is experienced throughout the system. It's not being addressed. There are not systems of support for our site administrators to meaningfully address it. It's happening at multiple school sites. The variations of this type of lack of support is happening. And so that's why it's important to bring awareness to it. I gave one example earlier about a teacher in which the student spit in her face. But there are other ones, and to varying degrees. And it feels like that type of behavior has just been normalized across the system. And this is not a good thing.
4: What is the ask?
0: Yeah, great question. So a number of items, and I'll try to keep them brief. In this particular case, there's this particular case and some systems issue. In this particular case, being able to transfer one of the students to a more appropriate location to get the support necessary. Again, the goal is not to criminalize or to punish, but to get the support necessary because it's a couple of students that are causing issues. So if we could separate and make sure that they're both getting the support that's necessary, that's the first one. A meaningful and actionable plan, right? Clear protocols, define the supports, ongoing monitoring and intervention strategies, an immediate response to any type of threats that take place, right? And then protections against any impacted employees, right? They're asking to be involved in any meetings that might involve the students in which that they provide interpreting services for. They're just asking to have a voice so that way they understand what the plan is and how that plan is going to be implemented. And meaningful support structures for the students and accountability so that way the behavior changes. There's having a meeting with a student or having a meeting with a parent, whatever it might be, if there's no positive change, then that's not meaningful. In the interim, to be able to provide remote service. So they are so dedicated to their students that said, I will still provide the service in the interim until these structures are in place, but can we do so via a remote mechanism, via a screen or something like that? So that way I'm not physically in that particular space. And then finally, because many of them, one person, and they allowed me to share this, one person had some medical issues, couldn't even participate today because of the anxiety that was taking place. A lot of them took sick time and unpaid time. So we're asking for the district to do the right thing and say, because you took this unpaid time in order to not put yourself in an unsafe position, we are going to reimburse you for that time. So those are the major asks. There's six of them. But again, the system-wide thing is that meaningful and actionable plan. That's something that should be just the very basic for any school district across the board to support our site administrators in order to support our teachers and students.
4: Something that crosses my mind, and I have no idea inside Fresno Unified or California public education, period. If I were to threaten you, and I'm not, to be clear, but if I were to threaten you, if I were to say, dude, I'm coming over there and I'm gonna knock your lights out, or God forbid I was to say, you know what's going to happen when you get to the car tonight, and then I start posting pictures on social media of myself at the range, you would have very clear cause to call the police and have me arrested for making a criminal threat, for making threats of violence. I mean, there's a couple of charges that could be thrown at me for having done that. Not because I'm an adult, but because I'm a human being who exists in this society. Is there anything that legally prevents a teacher who's being threatened in that way from simply picking up the phone and calling Fresno PD or Fresno County Sheriff and saying, the student threatened to kill me and is now sharing photos of firearms on Instagram?
0: That's a great question. I think that from an educator's heart, and in this case, interpreter, the goal is not to criminalize the student.
4: Yeah.
0: The goal is to ensure that they are getting the accountability and the support in the school, in our system, in order to ensure that when they leave our system, they do not become part of the criminal justice system. That said, they're at a point where they feel like, is that the last resort? Is that something that they have to do? And the fact that, having spent time with them, the fact that that is coming across as a thought, like, do I have to do a police report? They are so empathetic, and it's breaking their heart, because that's not where our system as a school system should be. And it shouldn't be where we are. And the reason why we're here is because it's been allowed to escalate to this point. So could it be an option? I guess it could be. I know that that's not where they want to go in regards to criminalizing, but they do say that something needs to happen to address it. And the school district is failing in that part.
4: I mean, really let that sink in, guys. If a random person walked up to you on the street and threatened to kill you, if a random person started sending you messages on Facebook with pictures of guns, and the next time I see you, you're getting one of these, the immediate go-to is, hello, 911. These interpreters are holding back from doing the thing that literally anybody else in society confronted with this behavior would do. They care so much about the kids. They care so much about not turning these kids into criminals that instead they're tying themselves in knots, taking unpaid leave, suffering from anxiety so bad that they can't show up to a press conference and sit in the background, because they want these kids to get help, not just to get punished. I know that the turnaround time on this is tight. I know that you're really just beginning the process of having this conversation with the district on this specific issue at this level. But what answer have you gotten from the district up to this point? Is there an acknowledgement that at least they need to sit down with the interpreters?
0: So the reason why they involved, for me, got my involvement, is because they have tried multiple times in order, both on the special education leadership component, site leadership component, to have a conversation. So far, that has been unfruitful because they don't want to meet together with them as a group. They want to meet individually, one by one. That is not a systems approach on how we address this particular thing. In regards to what was presented to Superintendent Hurd today, we just sent it after the press conference. But I could tell you what I would do and what my expectation as a father of students in this district. Superintendent Hurd should be on the phone right now saying, address this. Make sure that we have a plan on how to address this tomorrow, because under my watch, I would not want anybody to go into a school site and feel as if they are not going to make it out that day. That should be it. Make it happen. We have enough administration to support, you know, have administrator there, whatever it might be. Make sure that there is a plan. But then again, I want to make sure that we understand this component. me coming on FTA president, bringing attention to this particular issue, even that is not a systemic issue, because what happens the next time and the next time and the next time, we can't one off. It is the job of the superintendent. It is the job of this board to make it so that there's a system support, so we never have to experience this type of thing again. So that way there's a plan that says when these types of things take place, this is the type of support. That's what I'm looking for, in addition to just addressing this particular incident.
4: Do these interpreters have the ability, do they have the authorization to contact the parents of the students behaving this way directly? Could they pick up the phone and, you know, hey, Mrs. Jones, little Timmy said XYZ? Is that, I understand you guys have rules you have to follow for a lot of different reasons. Is that allowable, or is it the responsibility of school site administration to make that phone call?
0: Typically with something like this, you would want the administrator to, whether that be the site administrator or otherwise, to have that particular conversation, because although I'm not saying that it's not possible, definitely possible, typically you want to do that to kind of bring that the teacher, or in this case, the interpreter, out of that situation and have somebody to advocate on their behalf in regards to, we can't allow this particular behavior, and here's the consequence if we do, here's the accountability, but then also, it sounds like your student needs these additional supports, so here's what we're going to do. Typically, that would be a good systems approach from an administrator side of things.
4: Bill, Mike, I see you guys there. Appreciate you hanging on. We're going to get to your calls in just a minute. If you have questions or comments for Fresno Teachers Association President Manuel Bonilla, hop on the phone at 490-5858. One more segment to go after we check in with Michael Reed on KMJ.
30: Well, in Madera Ranch Hills, we have a two-vehicle accident, Avenue 12 at Road 40. Here in Fresno, we have a four-vehicle accident, northbound 99 at the State Route 180 connector. Also in Fresno, we have a solo vehicle accident, northbound 99th at Clinton Avenue exit. And we have reports of a brush fire on the side of the roadway, westbound 180 at the State Route 99 connector. I'm Michael Reed, KMJ Traffic.
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2: You ever wonder why the same cold virus makes some people so sick and others not sick at all? Well, according to an interesting new study out of Yale School of Medicine, one key factor is how quickly the cells in their noses, called nasal cells, respond to the virus and contain it. It's called the interferon response, and it can vary for different people. Now, when that response gets inhibited, it can trigger a different reaction, which leads to excessive mucus production and inflammation. In other words, a cold that is a lot more miserable. Of course, there are other factors at play: your genetics, any underlying conditions, immunity from vaccinations or previous infections. If you are trying really hard not to get sick, high-quality masks, they can be very effective. Also, good old-fashioned hand washing. And remember not to touch your face. I'm Dr. Sanjay Gupta, helping you live a better life.
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1: 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And 800-776-5858, the president of the Fresno Teachers Association, Manuel Bonilla, in the studio, and Mike on the phone. Michael, you're on KMJ with Mr. Bonilla. 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
2: Hello, thank you. Yes, I'm calling because I'm a retired school teacher. I retired about 6 years ago, and I have heard nothing but all of these horror stories about how kids are behaving and so forth, and even parents and all of that. So I had my school district contact me, a real small school district, and they said they got a problem going on that I had to deal with about 8 years ago. So anyways, I gave them some information, but then I kind of got this idea. I'm going to check on ChatGPT, and I'm going to find out how much money is the California Teachers Association collecting in union dues per year. And they told me it was $240 million a year.
1: Mike, I'm sorry. I don't want to be rude. What has this got to do with students threatening to kill teachers?
2: It has something to do with union dues money that should be going towards supporting these teachers and developing the learning environment instead of perhaps, in my experience, it went toward politics. And it's like, no. You have to draw a line somewhere. And suing families, kids, whoever, this is so out of control. I'm just shocked at what I hear.
1: Yeah, Mike, I follow you. And I look, don't get me wrong. Unions and politics are absolutely a part of the formula. Right now, I've got a union president who's in here not asking for money, not asking for a pony in every teacher's classroom. Asking that teachers not be threatened with getting shot while they're on campus doing their job. Asking that translators not be assaulted by students while they're trying to help these kids participate in their own education. So I feel like there's some daylight between California Teachers Association investing in political causes and I don't want my wife to get shot. So I know where you're going, but the issue here isn't money. The issue here is, in my opinion, and I don't want to put words in Manuel's mouth, the issue is we've got campus administration that has been told don't do anything that creates a liability, don't do anything that rocks the boat. We've got a district administration that hears about a threat, downplays it, wants to go down the path of least resistance, which in their opinion is allowing staff, translators, people whose job is to help kids participate in their education, get threatened. It's not about spending more money. It's about coming up with a solution that has nothing to do with the financial expenditure and everything to do with the superintendent and the board of trustees creating a policy that addresses when students behave in a way that is simply not acceptable. Now, if you want to scream about unions and politics, there's plenty of time for that. But right now, I want to focus on let's not get our teachers shot. I appreciate the call, but I got to keep moving. Coming back to that, you've sent a letter to Superintendent Herr. You have, I am certain, had conversations with the other administrators that are involved in this scenario. For these translators who are dealing with this threat, we've got a finite number of people that are involved in this story, a finite number of kids who have said and done problematic behavior, to put it mildly. Until the district and site administration get together and offer a solution, whether it is bringing mom and dad in to sit down and say, nope, your kid doesn't get to act like this, and if they do, they're going home with you. If they continue to act like this, we're going to send them to continuation school, or they're just not going to be in a room with a translator. They're going to have to do it on an iPad forever because this is not acceptable. There's also that other component, and I know that you're very much against this, and I respect that while at the same time taking the attitude of, if somebody threatened my wife, they'd be lucky if the cops got there first. You don't want to get the cops involved right away, and yet, having a school resource officer who comes in and explains, look, if this aide chose to press charges, these are the penalties that you're looking at. Just a little tiny slice of scared straight. Do you believe that the district office will take this seriously, or do they need to hear from us, meaning stakeholders, meaning community members, to tell them, sorry, no, you got to get involved when somebody threatens to shoot a teacher?
3: I think that the district has shown time and time again that they do not take situations like this or otherwise seriously until there's public pressure to do so. And so, unfortunately, again, these folks felt like this was their last resort in order to say, hey, district, I'm holding my hand up. I am unsafe. So this will not happen. The district will not do something unless our community is saying this is not to be normalized. This is not to be tolerated. We need to come up with a plan, district, so that way folks don't come into those spaces and feel like they're going to be hurt. So that's where we are. And again, if I'm superintendent, really, Superintendent Herr is on the clock. At 8 o'clock tomorrow morning, are you going to say, too bad, so sad, go back into that classroom and potentially be hurt now that you know that this is a situation? Or are you going to address it to make sure that 8 o'clock tomorrow morning, there is a plan in place on how to address this in a meaningful way?
1: I don't want to use the S word, but I will ask for the translators. Is there a possibility that they will suspend services, that they will simply stop just in that translation and interpretation department? Is there a possibility that they will suspend services until this gets addressed?
3: The hard part about that is that, and I say that having met and talked with them for a number of hours on this particular issue, they are, as I told them, they are some of the most professionally ethical and just amazing educators and interpreters, in the sense that they feel an ethical responsibility on some various codes in regards to interpretation, that they feel like that would be walking away from the student. And so I know that they don't want to take it away. Hence the idea of still being solutions oriented, even in this moment, to say, can I provide a remote interpretation until this is addressed in a meaningful way? I was actually astounded by just the ethics around how much they value their work with their students. And so I don't see that as being an option that they're going to say, but I do know it's a very real thing where they say, I physically can't be there because I'm worried about my safety. And just to give some broader context, because of this particular situation, this particular school, because we only have a set number of interpreters, this is now impacting the service of all students that need this particular interpretation. And so that's where there's a systems issue that needs to be addressed as well.
1: My last question on this, because I'm just thinking of every possible angle of cover on this. To the best of your knowledge, the handful of students that are involved in this behavior, is there any sort of relationship outside of school? Is there a familial connection, cousins, some kind of beef left over from a bad score at a bowling alley that brought an off-campus issue into this room? Or did this start between a student and an interpreter because a student exhibited poor self-control?
3: It sounds to me that this is some issues that just have maybe not been dealt with, supported in regards to the student. Doesn't sound like it's in one particular against a student and a particular interpreter, because there's a number of them that have experienced this particular thing. And again, as in this particular case, as services happen throughout multiple years throughout one's academic journey, is something that has been experienced by multiple interpreters for a number of years. The reason why it's escalated in this particular moment is because they're older, bigger, and the viability of the potential that they could carry out the threats in which they're communicating is definitely higher. So I don't think it doesn't seem like it's a particular outside thing or a beef with one particular person. It just seems to be unsupported issues that are happening with the student.
1: Manuel, I appreciate you bringing it to our attention. Guys, if you missed any part of this conversation, podcast is going to be on.

0: trustee to reach out to Superintendent Herr and to ask them in a polite and professional way to take this seriously and find a solution.
1: Absolutely. Again, as a parent, you may think, why this specific thing? Because what goes here, it goes anywhere in regards to a lack of planning. Want to make sure that all students are safe. And so absolutely, please reach out to your board trustee.
0: That's Manuel Bonilla, president of the Fresno Teachers Association. Liz Kern has the latest now in the KMJ newsroom.
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3: Fresno Mayor Jerry Dyer presented his budget proposal to the City Council for review. He's proposing a $2.5 billion budget for the 2026-27 fiscal year.
4: He says making it balance out has been a challenge.
5: I am pleased to report that revenues are trending upward year after year, which is good news for the city of Fresno. Unfortunately, they're not trending upward at the same pace as our expenditures.
4: Dyer says rising costs are being driven by previously negotiated contracts, facility leases, software agreements, and inflation. To save money, hiring will be limited. Still, the proposal includes several multi-million dollar investments, including a 10-year tree trimming plan, an America 250 celebration, and increased focus on the unhoused. Council President Nelson Esparza says they'll be focused on how the budget will impact residents.
6: In particular, is how exactly the balancing was achieved, looking for if there's any severe service impacts in any kind of area.
3: And that's ABC 30's Cassandra Gutierrez. The Fresno Chaffee Zoo is saying goodbye to a fan favorite. Here's KMJ's Randy James.
7: The tropical rainforest aviary will close to the public July 5th after nearly four decades of memories. Opened in 1988, the open-air walk-through exhibit immersed visitors in waterfalls, lush greenery, and free-flying birds. Zoo officials say the 38-year-old structure no longer meets modern animal welfare and safety standards. The birds will be relocated to other zoo habitats or transferred to accredited facilities. Zoo leaders say progress means change, and guests are encouraged to visit now and say goodbye before it closes July 5th. Randy James, KMJ News.
3: On Wall Street, the Dow added 370 points. 333 at KMJ. Valley weather right now. Sunny, it's 85 at Radio City. ABC 30's Christine Gregory has our forecast.
8: Good Thursday afternoon, Central Valley. Expect another warm one today as highs reach the upper 80s. Should still be a beautiful day. It will be breezy with gusts still up to 20 miles per hour at times. Warming up slightly into Friday. Expect a high of 92 in Fresno. We should be in the 90s before we do cool down again over the weekend. A slight change will put us back into the mid 80s. It'll be comfortably warm, so enjoy before we see more 90s next week. For KMJ, I'm ABC 30's meteorologist Christine Gregory.
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9: Thank you, Liz. Here in Fresno, we have a four vehicle accident northbound 99 at the State Route 180 connector. Also in Fresno, we have a solo vehicle accident northbound 99 at the Clinton Avenue exit. And we have reports of a brush fire on the side of the roadway westbound 180 at the State Route 99 connector. Traffic is backed up in that area. I'm Michael Reed, KMJ Traffic.
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3: Across the country right now, at this very moment, there are probably arguments taking place about who's doing more of the housework, the homework, the shuttling of kids from this activity to that. It's true. By and large, women do more of this than men. But doesn't have to be that way. And if you and your spouse can level that playing field, it's going to make both of you and your kids happier. Psychologist Yelena Kecmanovich says, this might be how you get there. As hard as it might be at first, try to think of your partner like a teammate, not an adversary. Learn how to do some of the chores your partner does to get a better understanding of how much effort something takes. And finally, take the time to acknowledge what the other person is doing. And every now and then, even express your appreciation. That'll go a long way. I'm Dr. Sanjay Gupta, helping you live a better life.
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5: Thanks again to Manuel Bonilla, president of the Fresno Teachers Association, spending an hour talking about something really serious. Interpreters being threatened by students, one getting spit in the face, another being told, I'm going to kill you, I'm going to shoot you, and then subsequently seeing social media posts from the student demonstrating access to firearms. And the district not doing anything about it. It's just not acceptable. Now, I think that Corey's going to respond to something I said earlier about, at some point, doesn't a teacher or an interpreter or a classroom aide have the option to simply call 911? You know, if I walked up to you on the street and told you I was going to shoot you, you would be utterly justified in calling the police and saying, hey, this big idiot threatened to shoot me. These interpreters are trying not to do that because they don't want to turn it into a criminal justice issue. They don't want to make things worse for these kids. And I respect that tremendously, while at the same time wondering why the hell the principal didn't. Corey's on the phone at 490-5858. Corey, you're on KMJ. Hello.
6: Hey, how you doing?
5: I'm all right, but nobody's threatened to shoot me yet today.
6: Yeah, it's a good thing. Yeah, I work in a school, and I've seen teachers get threatened, and we've had to call the cops to report said threat afterwards. And what ends up happening is if a gun is threatened to be used, the law enforcement will go in and do a check at the home to see if the child has access to the gun. And then, you know, I think that becomes a different legal thing, that a child has access to guns, right? And I think that falls on the parents more so, in the home or whatever. But as far as the child making threat towards the teacher, towards staff, they notate it. They don't even make a police report for it. They just, it's not something that's an offense. So, yeah, that's how it went in our situation. Threats were made. Teacher's life was threatened, and nothing was done. I've seen it made where threats were made to the gun, and I've also seen them go to the house and check for guns and have nothing done, no guns. And then so the end of the day, all you can do is restrict the student from your campus. But really what's going to end up happening is they're just going to go to another school because of ed code. They have to be provided the services and – you know, the things they're supposed to be allotted, which rightfully so, but they're just going to go to another school and it's not going to be on their record and so on and so forth, go about their day. And I will add this, working with the population I work with, getting a gun is as easy for these kids as getting a dime bag in the late 80s. You know, like, it's just, they all know a guy that can get them what they need.
5: Yeah.
6: And it's scary. that's scary.
5: Corey, I appreciate the call. I don't enjoy anything that you said, but I don't think that you're wrong.
6: Unfortunately, I'm not.
5: Yeah, no, yeah, you're clearly speaking from experience here. I think that in my situation, Mrs. Teresi's been pretty fortunate. She's had students with behavioral issues, and you know, being married to her, I'm gonna hear a little bit, although she also respects that, you know, these kids have a right to privacy, and so I don't always know all the details. I know that it hasn't escalated to that point. And I know that the educational landscape has changed since I was a kid in school. When I was a kid in school, if I had said something like that to a teacher, I have no doubt whatsoever that the teachers and administrators I worked with would have had the cops involved in 10 minutes, not after a press conference, a radio tour, and 10 days of deliberation. And by the way, they would have been absolutely right to have done that. I also understand and I respect the desire to avoid criminalizing a child. Look, we were all young once, and you guys know, you remember what it was like being a teenager. We were jacked up full of hormones. We thought we knew exactly how the world worked. We all thought we were going to be the lords of creation. You know, the Tyler Durden screed about we all thought we were going to be, you know, rock stars, astronauts, or the president of the United States. And we got disabused of that notion for the most part as we moved on with life and figured out that when you leave mama's house, nobody gives a damn anymore. But something's broken. Now, part of it is the school district not addressing this swiftly and seriously. Even without police involvement, there should be action against a student who threatens a teacher. I'm not talking about the, you know, joking around, you know, off the clock nonsense where everybody knows that somebody's being silly. I'm also not talking about the one-off from the kid who is overwrought by some new circumstance. You know, thinking about friends I had in school that had parents who were sick or dying, or you know, siblings who had some sort of misadventure, and they could get off the rails and they could say stupid things. And there was sensitivity to that. Even in the 80s and 90s, there was a recognition that kids have not yet learned how to navigate the world with perfect grace. It is one thing for a child to once say a dumb thing. It is another thing for a child to come up through school believing that they can say anything to anybody. And the lack of respect, the lack of boundaries, the lack of discipline, it's dangerous. You know, we talk about the problems in public education, and I know I harp on Fresno Unified pretty hard, and honestly, they've earned it. But when we talk about public education broadly here in the state of California, there has been a degradation in the quality of outcomes. And a lot of people like to point to the pandemic, and you're not entirely wrong, although, believe it or not, we're starting to run out of pandemic-era kids to whom we can attach their failures to the year and a half of stay-at-home learning. There's been an erosion of standards, and it's not just in the school system, but I want to keep my eyes on the school system. There's been an erosion of standards. Peer promotion, the No Child Left Behind program, where we weren't going to flunk kids anymore. We weren't going to hold them back, even if they simply had not mastered the material of the preceding year. They were going to move ahead with their peers because of a misguided belief that self-esteem mattered more than actual accomplishment. Likewise, we've continued to soften discipline. Some of that is a understandable overreaction to terrible decisions that were made in urban schools and poor schools, where students were being abused, where students were being thrown away, where the situation had gotten so far out of hand that your choice was anarchy or endless law enforcement presence. And the same thing that led to that, you remember those stories in the 1980s, remember the term super predator? And that turn of phrase being applied to 16-year-old children on a high school campus because, unfortunately, they had gotten so involved in criminal life that it was apt. And we backed away from it because the socioeconomic realities meant that we were seeing a criminal pall cast over poor kids. And every kid in that environment who acted out at all was being penalized severely rather than appropriately. What do you think's happening to Fresno Unified? We're not a impoverished urban core. And yet Fresno Unified runs like it is. They're not disciplining the students, and this starts early. This starts with teaching kids to respect their teachers, to respect the environment, to respect their fellow students day one of kindergarten, man. And we're not doing that. And this is where that overcorrection, well, we don't want the school-to-prison pipeline. Well, no, nobody ever wanted that. It was something that evolved out of a lack of interest by a community that simply did not see the value of public education. Now we're talking about the school-to-prison pipeline in Fresno. Are there kids who are going to leave school and go to prison? Yep. Are there kids who are going to leave school and trip over every speed bump on their way to their 25th birthday? Amen. Hi, I'm one of them. Are there kids who are going to leave public school and head off to Stanford and Yale and Harvard and MIT and become doctors and engineers and scientists? Yep, those are going to happen too. What is the difference? Why does one kid who needs an interpreter end up learning three languages and going off to get a double PhD before finding the cure to quantum computing, and another kid coming out of the exact same apparent circumstances ends up doing 25 to life for shooting somebody at a gas station robbery? It's not easy. But the solution is not apathy. The solution is not surrender. The solution is structure, discipline, instruction. It's about giving kids clear boundaries. Every child wants that. Yes, they want attention, affection, affirmation. Everybody wants that. That's not just a school kid thing. That's just humans. But they also crave structure and direction and discipline. They need to know where the walls are, where the boundaries are, what the guardrails are. We're falling short on that. And the evidence of that is an interpreter, a translator, being threatened with death by a student who has apparently never had the behavior addressed. More calls are coming in at 490-5858. We'll get to them in a minute. Right now, Michael Reed's got a look at traffic on KMJ.
7: Here in Fresno, we have a solo vehicle accident northbound 99 at the Clinton Avenue exit. Also in Fresno, we have reports of a brush fire on the side of the roadway westbound 180 at the State Route 99 connector. And west of Fresno, we have a two-vehicle accident eastbound 180 at Brawley Avenue. I'm Michael Reed, KMJ Traffic.
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2: A Better Life with Dr. Sanjay Gupta.
3: For years, scientists have been studying the association between depression and dementia. As you might expect, the relationship is complicated. But there's this new study out of the UK which found it's not just broad strokes. There are six symptoms of depression that are especially correlated with dementia risk years later. Number one, losing confidence in yourself. Two, not being able to face up to your problems. Three, not feeling warmth or affection from other people. Four, feeling nervous and anxious all the time. Five, not being satisfied with the way tasks are carried out. And finally, six, difficulty concentrating. What we could be seeing here is the impact of people becoming less social, or that certain changes in the brain lead to both depression and dementia. But dementia takes longer to manifest. If you notice these symptoms, talk to your doctor about it. I'm Dr. Sanjay Gupta, helping you live a better life.
4: From 13 colonies to a nation of 50 states that inspires the world, America marks 250 years of life and liberty. 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
5: Coming up on 4 o'clock on KMJ, phones are open at 490-5858, talking about threats of violence against teachers and translators in the classroom. Fresno Unified has a real problem, and unfortunately, it seems that at this point, they just want to ignore it and hope it goes away. That's not acceptable. It's not acceptable for the translator, the interpreter, who's being threatened. It's not acceptable for the kids who are missing out on services because of the distraction that this creates. It's not acceptable for the kid who's making the threat to not be corrected. My God. The responsibility of the school district to teach, and part of teaching is instructing somebody on what is and is not acceptable behavior in civilized society. And spitting on a teacher, threatening to shoot a teacher or an interpreter or a school nurse or the janitor or another kid is not acceptable behavior. 490-5858. Tim, thank you for calling. Welcome to KMJ.
19: Hello.
5: Hey, Tim. You're on the air. What's up?
19: Hey, I'm from Lindsay, Exeter, Visalia. Uh-huh. Anyway, society took away our rights to be true parents, you know. And I'm not talking about whipping and locking kids up in a dungeon and all that kind of stuff.
5: That's not parenting.
19: But anyway, I'm 66, and I don't know if I'm entering my second childhood or not, or beginning my second son, but I know what it was like to be a youngster at school. I never got in trouble at school, and my kids never got in trouble at school, because I knew when I went home and the teachers called my mom and dad that I was in trouble, and I didn't get no beatings or nothing like that, but they knew I was in trouble. And, I went to work to earn my way out of it, the hole I dug. Anyway, kids are growing up. Their mind is still developing.
5: Yeah.
19: They could run a computer better than me. They could run a phone better than me. They could do this better than me. but their mind is still, and they're emotional, and they don't want to go to school. They don't want to do this because their emotions are, oh, they got a girlfriend that turned them down, or this, what, you know.
5: I know where you're going, and you're not wrong. You have a still developing brain, and you've got all of the emotional consequences of hormones, and that absolutely can be exacerbated by experience and trauma, okay? My brother. My dad came out of the closet when I was 4 years old. My mom's second husband's son died in a horrible drowning accident when I was 9 years old. He went on to drink himself to death by the time I was 12 years old. When I was 15, my dad died of AIDS. Somewhere in there, my mom remarried and moved me from a wonderful little town called Los Altos that was like growing up on Gilmore Girls to a trailer park on the backside of a plumbing lot in West Fresno. All that happened up to the point where I was 15 years old. Now, I'm not here to cry in my soup about that. My point is, life happens. Bad stuff happens. Confusing things happen. Difficult things happen. Did I act out? You're damn right. I did. I would never have threatened a teacher. I would never have spit on a classroom aide. You can have crazy, bad, wild things happen in your life as a young person and still have an example set for you and still have boundaries set for you that you understand that there are lines that will not be crossed. So there is not a kid in this scenario that can claim to have been through more nonsense. See more death, more suffering, more addiction, more insanity. Not one. I'm not buying this. Oh, well, you know, sometimes bad things happen. No. Bad things happen. That's part of life. Learning how to navigate those things without creating additional victims, that's parenting. And God bless my mother and the work that she did to keep me from going completely off the rails. But she had help. She had teachers who intervened. We had a school system that would react with discipline. Brother, I got kicked out of schools every other year. I went to 5 elementary schools. I went to 2 middle schools. I went to 3 high schools. And I never spit on a teacher, and I never threatened a teacher with violence. Now, was the solution that I got perfect? No, it really wasn't. But no, they're going through a hard time, and their kids and their hormonal. Part of the job is establishing boundaries and teaching kids that even when you got something going on at home, you're here to learn. And there's a standard of behavior that is going to be adhered to. And if you fail to adhere to it, there's going to be discipline. It is very simple. Kids need structure and discipline and direction. They also need affirmation, attention, and support. But no, there's no excuse for, oh, well, things are tough at home. Yeah, been there, done that, bought the t-shirt. Not an excuse for threatening a teacher. More of your calls coming up. 490-5858, 800-776-5858. And we've got an update with Michael Reed in the KMJ Newsroom coming up in 60 seconds.
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25: Sunny, 86 degrees at Radio City. It's 4 o'clock. I'm Michael Reed, live in the KMJ newsroom. 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Well, despite growing support for the full reopening of the Strait of Hormuz, the waterway is still compromised. Fox Business's Ashley Webster is in Tel Aviv with the latest.
26: In Beijing, both the United States and China agreed that the Strait of Hormuz must remain open to support the free flow of energy. But that is still not the case. Reports say a vessel operating as a floating armory for security firms in the Gulf of Oman has been seized by Iran. An Indian-flagged vessel was attacked and sunk off the coast of Oman following a suspected explosion from a drone or missile. All crew on board, though, reported to be safe. The economic toll is also adding up. With no ships passing through the vital waterway, the estimated cost to the global economy is close to $14 billion every day and climbing. In Tel Aviv, Ashley Webster, Fox News.
25: Fresno State is preparing to celebrate one of its largest graduating classes this week. Here's KMJ's Liz Kern with the details.
27: More than 6,100 students will take part in Fresno State's commencement ceremonies at the Save Mart Center on Friday and Saturday. University leaders say the class of 2026 has shown resilience through economic challenges and rapid changes in technology. The ceremonies will run across both days for all eight colleges. The university will also award top academic honors, recognize faculty and staff, and present three honorary doctorates to community and business leaders. Officials say about 68% of this year's graduates are first-generation college students. Liz Kern, KMJ News.
25: Forecasters say conditions are pointing to a super El Nino in North America this summer and beyond. Here's KMJ Ag Director Don York.
28: So what does a super El Nino potentially mean to farmers? Well, at this point, no one knows for sure, but AccuWeather senior meteorologist Chad Merrill says it all begins in the Pacific.
29: What makes this one rather exciting and potentially super El Nino is that we are seeing waves of warm water from the West Pacific move east.
28: Merrill says an El Nino means different things to different parts of the country. The National Weather Service reminds us that a typical El Nino usually brings more rain to southern parts of California. Don York, KMJ News.
25: It was a buyer's day on Wall Street. The Dow ended up 370 points. The S&P 500 gained 57 points. The NASDAQ added 232. ABC 30's Christine Gregory has our forecast.
30: Hey, Central Valley. Expect manageable heat the next several days as highs slightly warm into the upper 80s today, mostly sunny and occasionally breezy. Overnight lows will drop into the low 60s and upper 50s. A cool start to Friday with a very warm day. Highs still getting up to 92 for your afternoon tomorrow. Cooling slightly over the weekend into the mid 80s. Should be a beautiful weekend before heating up next week. For KMJ, I'm ABC 30's meteorologist Chris. Christine Gregory.
25: Checking traffic across the valley here in Fresno. We have reports of a brush fire on the side of the roadway, westbound 180, the northbound 99 connector. Also in Fresno, we have a traffic alert at the Shaw Avenue on-ramp to eastbound 168. Caltrans still has that on-ramp closed. And just east of Hanford, we have a two-vehicle accident at Flint and 6th Avenues. 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
32: 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We call him Philip Teresi. 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
5: 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I'm Philip Teresi, and the phones are open for you at 490-5858 and 800-776-5858. Earlier this afternoon, Manuel Bonilla, president of the Fresno Teachers Association, stopped by to talk about a genuinely urgent issue. We have interpreters who are being assaulted and threatened on Fresno Unified campuses. And Fresno Unified, at least up to this point, does not seem to be taking the behavior seriously. Now, assault includes things like spitting in these interpreters' faces and the threats, even to the point of threatening to kill this staff member. And later on, the staff member seeing evidence of access to firearms on social media. And the district is, in my opinion, they're going way too far on the fear of escalating it to a criminal issue. But there is a difference between a troubled kid who needs a course correction and a criminal who needs to go to prison. Now, the fact that all of the aides involved in this, all of the interpreters involved in this, are saying we don't want to get the cops in. We just want the school district to lay down the law and maybe provide some accommodations if this kid's going to continue to behave this way to keep them out of the room when the interpreters are providing services. Do it over Zoom or on a tablet, whatever. I'm not seeing a big hysterical demand for some kind of crazy perpetual law enforcement presence. I'm not even hearing a demand that the child be expelled. Unfortunately, I'm also not hearing that the school district is doing a damn thing, and that's not acceptable. 490-5858 is the number here. Bill's back. Welcome back to KMJ, Bill.
0: Hi, Philip. Well, among other things, we share a wife who was a school teacher. My wife was, she's passed now 4 years, but she retired in 2019. And again, going back even that far, she worked for a county school, elementary level, and there was discipline, but it came from the school. But most importantly, it came from the families of the children, which you must have if you're going to maintain order. And you and I have had this conversation before. Without it, all is lost. So,
5: Bill, my knee-jerk is to go, don't be defeatist, except that I don't think you're wrong. And I think that this is where you may see the school choice people start to get some traction. Which is ironic because I've always objected to the so-called school choice or school voucher movement as a wealth transfer at the expense of the middle class in favor of the wealthy. But the situation's not acceptable. Now, in this case, we're talking about something that seems to be isolated to a couple of campuses in the Fresno Unified School District, but we know that this is not a totally unique issue. We know that there's other schools and other districts where this kind of thing happens. Fortunately, it seems like here in the Valley, we've got options that wouldn't allow this. Again, it's been a very long time since I went to school at Clovis Unified. But my oldest was a Clovis Unified kid all the way through his sophomore year of high school. And so I got to experience Clovis Unified as a parent. And my experience with Clovis Unified was that behavior resulted in reaction. Now, my kid wasn't a fighter. He wasn't a troublemaker. He did knucklehead kid stuff. Him and his buddy were very... the only word I can use is they were little pubescent hackers. They were they came up with all kinds of crazy stuff. And I remember getting a call from my kid's counselor or learning director, whatever the vernacular is, for first level disciplinarian. And this lady calls me up and she says, "Mr. Teresi, your son is going to be suspended from school for a day for bringing a incendiary device." What are you talking about? No, it's not what I said to her. What I said was, "Oh my God, what did he have?" And then she begins to describe to me what I would see with my own eyes in very short order was a waterproof packet of waterproof windproof matches. One of the guys had been, I don't know, at the surplus store or ordered something online, and they were the survivalist matches. He'd thrown them in his backpack, probably to hand them off to his buddy, because that was the kind of thing that they trafficked in. They weren't setting fires. They weren't lighting cigarettes. They just liked the survivalist stuff. They had all kinds of funny little tools and ideas. And he was digging through his backpack, and I guess the thing of matches fell out, and all the matches fell out, and in Clovis Unified, you couldn't have a thing of matches on you. And so he got dragged into the office, and I got a phone call, and I went down, and I told the administrator, I said, I feel like his suspension's a little over the top. He didn't bring these to school with intent to do anything, and she says, I understand, but you know, you get somebody who's bringing a combustion device onto campus intending to do something, whether it's lighting a cigarette or setting a trash can fire. We just can't have it. Okay, well, I'm not going to fight City Hill on this. Come on, dum-dum, get in the car. What'd you learn today, buddy? I learned not to bring matches to school. Okay, you going to do that again? No. Why'd you have them? Well, I was going to give them to my buddy. Okay, you feel dumb? Yeah. Got all your assignments for the rest of the day? Yeah. All right, when we get home, set up shop at the kitchen table. You're doing homework until mom gets home. Okay. That was a very normal sort of thing. Again, do I think that maybe the discipline was a little over the top? Sure. But I wasn't going to argue with the administrator in front of the kid. And I wasn't going to fail to back the school up on making a clear boundary. And you know what? My kid never took matches to school again, never took a lighter to school again. Matter of fact, my kid got into the habit of double-checking his backpack to make sure that he didn't have anything that could be construed as inappropriate or campus contraband. Fresno Unified has to respond to this. Fresno Unified, and when I say Fresno Unified, I mean Misty Herr and the Board of Trustees. A policy must be put into place that when a student threatens a teacher, when a student assaults a teacher, there is a checklist for the teacher, for campus administration to follow, to remove the child from the situation, to notify the parents of the infraction, and to begin the disciplinary process, and to have a range of real disciplinary options available. Because the emotional kid whose favorite uncle just passed away, who's struggling with those feelings and being a teenager and needing some kind of interpreter in order to communicate whatever it is they need to communicate, well, that kid maybe just needs a slap on the wrist. They just need to be reminded that it's not the interpreter's fault that they're hurting. But for a kid who repeatedly threatens or crosses the line into physical contact or spitting, why not a suspension? Why not an expulsion? And here we are in 2026. Columbine is three decades behind us. And yet mass shootings continue to happen. School shootings continue to happen. At the time of the year where you and I were doing earthquake drills, our kids are doing shelter-in-place active shooter drills. We have had, in the past month, five campuses locked down. No, seven campuses locked down here in our community. We had Reedley High, Clovis High, Clovis West, Fort Washington, Bullard High School, Gibson Elementary, Fresno High School. And thank God those were hoax phone calls. But you've got a student who's demonstrating that they've got access to weapons, threatening a teacher, and you've done nothing? I can't reconcile that. You've got an entire training program, Run, Hide, Fight. You've got an entire system for communication via phone, via text, via parent square, over the PA system, different alarms, different code groups. The teachers are trained on the protocol for how to lock the door, block the door, cover the windows, whether or not they need to stack their desks. What corner of the room is optimal to protect other students? alternate escape routes in campuses with pod structure, appropriate sheltering locations in the event that a threat comes while campus is open at lunch at recess. You have all of those plans, but there's nothing to be done about a student who's threatened to shoot a teacher or an instructional aide or an interpreter. That is not an acceptable answer. Now, there are four members of this board of trustees that are up for re-election in November. Set aside all of the completely understandable agita about unions being unions. Manuel Bonilla came in here today. He didn't ask for money. He didn't ask for benefits. He didn't ask for armed law enforcement to march around with these staff members. He asked for the district to address the behavior, something that they should have done immediately without the union setting up a press conference and then going on a media tour to try and get an answer. There are four members of this board of trustees up for re-election in November. I don't care who's running against them, as long as they are not a child sexual predator or moral deviant guilty of crimes of moral turpitude. In other words, any damn person out of the fall, I don't care what their party affiliation is. They're Green Party. They're Democratic Socialist Party. I don't care. If this school board fails to address this, fire them. If they're not going to create a structure that disciplines a student who threatens another person with gun violence, fire them. Stop voting for the same people who sit fat and complacent, self-serving, giving themselves 113% raise before firing the very people that are being threatened by the students they were hired to serve. We told them we did not want an internal hire, that we did not want to maintain the status quo, that the community was fatigued by this culture of retribution, this stupid, self-serving district office full of fat morons, nepotistic and nihilistic. They don't give a damn about your kids. They don't give a damn about the effect on the community. They're spending $80 million on consultants to come into the classroom to tell teachers how to teach instead of using the money to hire enough teachers to manage the number of students on campus. And then when the students misbehave, they twiddle their, oh, we can't do anything. We can't help. Go to a board meeting. Look around. See if there's any security at the board meeting. I guarantee you there is somebody with a badge at the door or at the back of the room at every one of those board meetings. November's coming. Remember this.
25: But just south of Chowchilla, we have a stalled vehicle partially blocking the roadway, southbound 99 at the Avenue 21 and a half exit. East of Fresno, we have a two-vehicle accident on McKinley Avenue near McCall. And east of Hanford, we have a two-vehicle accident at Flint and 6th Avenues. I'm Michael Reed, KM.
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10: If you're someone who isn't super active, just thinking about the amount of exercise you're supposed to get every week can feel daunting. 75 minutes of vigorous exercise, 150 minutes of moderate intensity exercise. It's a lot, but I have some good news for you in the form of a recent study out of Norway. Researchers found that for most sedentary people, getting just 5 more minutes of meaningful movement a day had a statistically significant impact on their expected lifespan. So did reducing the amount of time they sat every day by just 30 minutes. That's not to say that this bare minimum is what you should aspire to, but I think it's a good reminder that doing something is always better than doing nothing. The point is, just get started. Work just a little bit more movement into your daily routine, and don't even think of it as exercise. I'm Dr. Sanjay Gupta, helping you live a better life.
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7: For over a century, KMJ has been the Valley's election headquarters, and we're not stopping anytime soon. 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
8: .420 on KMJ. I'm going to switch gears here. I'm going to end up having a stroke. The L.A. mayor's race getting weird again. You guys know Spencer Pratt, the reality TV star with the truly incredible advertising machine behind him. One of those ads posted up on April 29th titled, "They Not Like Us."
9: This is where Mayor Bass lives. You notice something? Or here, where Nithya Raman's $3 million mansion sits.
10: They don't have to live in the mess they've created, where you live.
9: This is where I live. They let my home burn down. I know what the consequences of failed leadership are. That's why I'm running for mayor. For my sons and the rest of us Angelenos that want to stop these corrupt politicians from...
8: Okay, Spencer Pratt for mayor. Now I want to play that 12-second mark again.
9: This is where I live. They let my home burn...
8: And he's zooming back from an Airstream trailer parked on a rubble patch in what is... reportedly the site or former site of his home in the Palisades. That ad has gotten a lot of traction, and rightfully so. You've got a wink-wink Democratic socialist living in a $3 million mansion. The current mayor, her house is still standing. And people in Los Angeles are not just the Palisades, not just Altadena, all of Los Angeles are livid. Water reservoirs were not topped up. There were fire engines sitting out of service while the hills burned. That struck a chord. But it turns out that Spencer Pratt doesn't live in the trailer. TMZ got the scoop on this one. They actually reached out to Spencer to ask if he'd ever lived in the trailer. And he said no. He adds, "I never told anybody I lived there." In the campaign ad, as you heard, he says, "This is where I live." Turns out that Heidi and the kids are staying in Carpinteria, north of L.A. Spencer is staying at the Hotel Bel Air, or at least he has been for the last month or so, while he conducts his run for Los Angeles mayor. If you're not familiar with the Hotel Bel Air, it's probably because you can't afford it. Cheapest room is $1,500 a night. And if you want to go for the Swan Lake Suite, that's $8,100 a night. It's a great hotel, by the way. I have nothing bad to say about Hotel Bel Air. It's absolutely beautiful. But it's not exactly an Airstream trailer next to a porta potty on a burned down housing lot. Now, when asked why he traded the Airstream for Bel Air, as if we needed to know, Pratt tells TMZ he's been getting death threats and he's been staying at the hotel because they have security and that has become the only option. He says the reality is that the, he's got a turn of phrase here for Karen Bass supporters that I really like, but even adding the B to that particular seven-letter word, it's not going to cut it. But Bass supporters and Romaniacs are a little wacko, and since I destroyed them in the debate and am surging in the polls, they're getting increasingly hostile and desperate. He says, "I can't talk about specific threats, but that lot is unsafe for now." He's getting backlash over this. And I'm torn between... What are you all nuts? You think that Spencer Pratt and Heidi Montag, two people whose entire lives have revolved around pursuing wealth, pursuing fame, pursuing attention, you think they're sleeping in an Airstream? Maybe at Coachella. Of course they got another house that they're renting. Of course he's staying in Hotel Bel Air so he can be closer to the campaign that he's running. Of course they are. Nobody spent a night in that Airstream. Spencer and Heidi aren't going to go camping. It's the opposite of who they want to be and how they want to be perceived. I'm not going to damn him for that. I mean, look, I think that the guy's tacky and weird and nuts, but I'm not going to damn him for not wanting to sleep in an Airstream trailer. If I had a choice between an Airstream or the scratch to cover a $1,500 a night hotel room, I'd be staying at Hotel Bel Air too. It goes to the authenticity of what Pratt has been saying, because they not like us, obviously a reference to the Kendrick Lamar track. That's right. I know who that is. I'm white. I'm not translucent. He makes this reference. There's an appeal to authenticity. I'm just like you. I'm experiencing hardship too. And that, of course, is where the backlash is coming from. He made a great point with the ad. But it's naive to believe that this guy who is endlessly pursuing more fame, more money, more attention is actually going to sleep in a trailer when he's got other options. And I don't blame Heidi and the kids for going and renting a house. Again, if you've got the means, why would you not? But it does take some of the wind out of his sails when he's pointing to the $3 million mansion that the Democratic Socialist lives in, pretending that he's sleeping in an Airstream trailer with his family, and in reality, no such thing's going on. Now, I don't think Spencer Pratt can win this thing, not because Karen Bass is a good choice, not because this Nithya Raman is a good choice. I think that Spencer Pratt is not going to win this because Spencer Pratt is not a serious candidate. He doesn't have a position on which to stand. He has criticism of Bass that is utterly justified. And the fact that she's leading in the polls is very disappointing, I'm sure bitterly so, to the victims of the fires, and to the victims of the homeless, and to the victims of her senseless policies. But did Pratt shoot himself in the foot, or was this a matter of a Hollywood hype man doing what he does and people being disappointed when the snake, in fact, behaved as the snake always does? You guys know that story, right? President Trump tells a great version. Maybe I'll get to that after we get to news with Michael Reed.
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4: Thank you, Philip. One person is dead after a two-vehicle.

0: and whether or not they're going to get a fair shot at those places and medals they've worked so hard for. Ultimately, this will only be resolved if boys are out of our girls' divisions.
1: Last year's controversy led to the CIF to a pilot program on placements. The transgender athlete at the center of that dispute is expected to compete again. CIF is yet to respond. On Wall Street, the Dow ended up 370 points. It's 432 at KMJ. Valley weather right now, sunny, 86 degrees here at Radio City. ABC 30's Christine Gregory has our forecast.
2: Good Thursday afternoon, Central Valley. Expect another warm one today as highs reach the upper 80s. Should still be a beautiful day. It will be breezy with gusts still up to 20 miles per hour at times. Warming up slightly into Friday. Expect a high of 92 in Fresno. We should be in the 90s before we do cool down again. Over the weekend, a slight change will put us back into the mid 80s. It'll be comfortably warm, so enjoy before we see more 90s next week. For KMJ, I'm ABC 30. Meteorologist Christine Gregory.
1: Checking traffic across the valley just south of Chowchilla. We have a stalled vehicle partially blocking the roadway southbound 99th the Avenue 21 and a half exit. Here in Fresno, we have a two-vehicle accident southbound 99th the Ashland Avenue exit. And just east of Fresno, we have a two-vehicle accident on McKinley Avenue near McCall. I'm Michael Reed on KMJ at KMJNow.com or wherever you stream.
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8: A Better Life with Dr. Sanjay Gupta.
9: If you are the parent of an infant, it can be really hard to find baby foods that are truly healthy for your child. According to a new study out of UNC Chapel Hill, almost three-quarters of baby foods are ultra-processed and may contain additives that are linked to potential health problems later in life. The study's lead author said, what shocked her was that the top ingredient in 71% of these baby foods wasn't a fruit or vegetable. It was one or more additives that babies' guts are not fully developed enough to be able to handle. Eating the right food at this stage of life is so important because this is when children begin developing dietary preferences for the rest of their lives. So take the extra time to look at the ingredient labels on the foods you are buying. You're going to want short lists and also ingredients that you recognize. I'm Dr. Sanjay Gupta, helping you live a better life.
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2: 437 at KMJ. Thinking about Spencer Pratt and the backlash to the revelation that he's staying at Hotel Bel Air while Heidi and the kids have a place north of the Palisades where the Pratt family home did, in fact, burn down. That's not a fabrication. But his They Not Like Us campaign video, where he says he's living in the Airstream, turns out that was manufactured. And people are upset about it. Now, was it a lie? This is where I live. The fact that he said those words, yeah, that's kind of a lie. But the fact that his house burned down, and that Karen Bass has done bupkis about helping him and his neighbors rebuild, simply smoothing the path for them to rebuild, that's real. And that's what resonates with people. But folks are upset because now they're finding out that Spencer Pratt, the wealthy guy who's perpetually pursuing more wealth and exposure, might have been attention-whoring more than representing himself truthfully. It made me think of a poem. And who better to share that poem than the President of the United States?
3: You ready? The snake, on her way to work one morning, down the path along the lake, a tender-hearted woman saw a poor, half-frozen snake. His pretty colored skin had been all frosted with the dew. Poor thing, she cried, I'll take you in, and I'll take care of you. Take me in, O tender woman. Take me in, for heaven's sake. Take me in, O tender woman, sighed that vicious snake. She wrapped him up, all cozy, in a comforter of silk, and she laid him by the fireside with some honey and some milk. She hurried home from work that night. As soon as she arrived, she found that pretty snake she'd taken in had been revived. Take me in, O tender woman. Take me in, for heaven's sake. Take me in, O tender woman, sighed that vicious snake. She clutched him to her bosom. You're so beautiful, she cried. But I hadn't brought you in by now. You know you would have died. She stroked his pretty skin again and kissed and held him tight. But instead of saying thank you, the snake gave her a vicious bite. Take me in, O tender woman. Take me in, for heaven's sake. Take me in, O tender woman, sighed that vicious snake. I saved you, cried the woman, and you've bitten me, but why? You knew your bite was poisonous, and now I'm going to die. Shut up, silly woman, said the reptile with a grin. You knew damn well I was a snake before you took me in.
4: There's something to the point where you say in the ad, this is where I live, while you're standing in front of a trailer. I think the reason that ad was so effective with voters is because you did draw this visual comparison of where the mayor lives, where Nithya Raman lives, and where you live. So you're showing where they live, and then you're saying, this is where I live. Everyone saw that ad and thought, wow, Spencer Pratt has to live in that trailer because his house burned down.
5: I do, sir.
4: But
5: that is my house.
4: But for the last month and a half, you've been at the Bel Air Hotel.
5: I haven't been at the Bel Air Hotel for more than 6 days in the last month. This is all public.
6: Right, but that's where you've been staying. I know you may not have actually been in it.
5: No, I've been in Santa Barbara, where the LA Times reported where I lived and doxed me. That is where I live, period. This is LA Times. This isn't breaking news. Even when the Airstream ad came out, the LA Times cover story is saying, no, Spencer Pratt lives in Santa Barbara. And I said, yes, thank you for doxing me. I tried to sue the LA Times for saying where I actually live.
6: But did you? But
2: you know, you have to live in L.A. to be the mayor of L.A., right? Yeah, the wheels are starting to come off a little bit. A bit more here from Spencer Pratt's conversation with TMZ.
6: Are you saying you live in that trailer?
5: I don't live anywhere, is what I'm saying. I don't have a house. They burned it down, Harvey. I don't have a house.
4: But why not say that? But Spencer, that would be really effective. Why not say that in the ad? I don't have a home.
6: You texted me today. I have never told anyone I lived in it. And yet, in the ad, you say, this is where I live.
5: This is my house. This is my property. There's nothing there, Harvey. It's dirt lot. I had to have it craned in to the lot. That's what people are. This is psycho. I only got on this live because I love you. But so last time I'm going to talk about this, because the reason I am running is because they burned down 7,000 houses. This is where everyone lives. They don't not consider that their home just because it's a dirt lot, because it's an Airstream, a teepee, a tent. When you're a fire victim, this is where you live. They burn it down.
2: It's a passionate defense. And actually, to Spencer Pratt's credit, I think he's right. Your home is your home. And even if you're staying someplace else temporarily because, your house burned down because the mayor of Los Angeles didn't hire enough firefighters, didn't maintain enough trucks, didn't make sure that water reservoirs were full, I'm still going to think of that place that I used to live as my home. Even if I'm sleeping in an Airstream trailer or a house a couple miles north or the Bel Air Hotel. Pratt has a point in that. But what he said in the ad, as he stood in front of that Airstream trailer on that dirt lot.
5: This is where I live.
2: Not this is where my house was, not this is where my home used to be. He had a trailer craned in for a photo op. It was a great photo op. But you can hear that desperation creeping in around the edges. And that's because Spencer Pratt ultimately is not a serious person. He's a brilliant marketer. Don't get me wrong. Look, Spencer Pratt's made a boatload of money selling himself and selling his wife as personalities and as a brand. In that vein, Spencer Pratt's a genius in terms of how to appeal to people that don't spend all day watching reality television. I don't know if he's got it. And the polling, again, he doesn't got it. I'm sincerely torn. Not to keep name dropping, but when I was talking to Adam Carolla this week, I brought up the Spencer Pratt race. And Carolla's reaction was, how can we do worse than Karen Bass? How can we do worse than Nithya Raman? No, Spencer Pratt might not have any ideas. He might not know what the hell he's doing. He might be better at the job than those two by virtue of not thinking that he has all the answers. It's going to be an interesting race in L.A. I'm fascinated to see what comes out of this primary. Again, the most recent polling, Karen Bass currently leading 30%. Spencer Pratt coming in second, 22%. Nithya Raman, behind Pratt, she's got 19%. We got a couple of nobodies polling single digits with undecided representing 16%, which would be the successful fourth place finish at this point. Now, if the two nobodies coalesce behind Bass or Raman, Pratt's out of this thing, and it's another Dem-on-Dem general election. I think that Pratt is going to give a gift to the people of L.A., besides an interesting campaign and some ads that have forced Karen Bass to show up and answer some questions. I think the gift that he's going to give them is just enough doubt going into November that it is possible to extract some concessions from Karen Bass if she's going to hang on. And it gives everybody about 5 months to really examine her record of failure and decide whether they want more of the same or if they want to give a guy who is so desperate to be liked, to be admired, to be seen. He might accidentally be the most constituent-focused mayor in the history of Los Angeles. But the defensiveness, the protest, the calling into TMZ to go, no, that's where I live. That's where I live. I mean, I've never spent a night there, and we had to trailer the thing. We had to crane the thing in to get the photo for the ad. But no, that's my house. I don't think that helps. I think if Pratt had simply said that is my home and it burned to the ground and I got to take a shower because I got meetings. So, yep, I got a hotel room just like everybody else who could afford to do it. Not because I don't care about the other people that are in the situation, but because if I'm going to help fix it, at the very least, I got to wash my hair. When we get back, a story that involves a water polo team. Excuse me, a high school water polo team, a goofy picture, and some commentary that has more than a few folks wondering why on God's green earth an administrator would bring up OnlyFans while looking at teenage boys.
7: We're just south of Chowchilla. We still have a stalled vehicle on southbound 99th the Avenue 21 and a half exit. Here in Fresno, we have a two-vehicle accident. Southbound 99th the Ashland Avenue exit. In Sunnyside, we have a two-vehicle accident on Kings Canyon Road at Sunnyside Avenue. I'm Michael Reed King.
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17: You know, it's interesting. For such a long time, I think people thought about diseases as something that mostly happened later in life. Just in recent years, however, we as a society have really begun to think about preventing certain ailments much, much earlier. Case in point, new study out of Northwestern University School of Medicine found the mid-30s are a major turning point for men's heart health. For women, about a decade later. But for the men, this is the time when you really need to be thinking about your heart health seriously. At a bare minimum, start seeing a primary care doctor once a year just to get your blood pressure and cholesterol checked. You can also look up and then do your best to follow what is known as the American Heart Association's Life's Essential Eight. These are things everyone can do to decrease the risk of heart disease. I'm Dr. Sanjay Gupta, helping you live a better life.
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1: And I'm Clovis Mayor Pro Tem Diane Pierce. 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
2: Coming up on 5 o'clock on KMJ. This story is wild. Coming out of Temecula, the high school water polo team, or at least several members, showed up to attend a baseball game. They were in between swim meets, and the boys, who had painted the school mascot name, Bears, B-E-A-R-S, on their chests, while cheering on their classmates, stripped down to their water polo uniforms. If you're not familiar with men's water polo attire, it's Speedos. So you had a half dozen teenage boys, high school boys, with Bears plus an exclamation point on the last one's chest, stripped down to their Speedos in the stands at a baseball game. It was eye-catching, and it was photographed, and everybody had a good laugh, and then the water polo team put their pants back on and went to their next meet. But the post from the baseball game, having fun with this moment of levity and slight surprise, caught the attention of the Temecula Valley Unified School Board District President Dr. Joseph Komrowski and Temecula Valley Unified School District Board Member Jennifer Wiersma. They're both part of a conservative majority elected in late 2022. Wiersma writes in an Instagram story, reposting the image, "Speaking of dress code, are our teams an OnlyFans crew? Hats off to the kids that kept their pants on." Now, later on, she apologized, said that she didn't understand the circumstances behind the high school water polo team cheering on the high school baseball team. Sure. Then, District Board President Dr. Joseph Komrowski takes to his own Instagram account saying, "My concern is that I don't want them to look like they're in a sexually provocative striptease, looking like they're one step close to Chippendales. We don't need that in our school district." These are water polo players, high school children, being silly and cheering on their teammates. How did we get to OnlyFans and Chippendales? To say that there has been a community pushback is a wild understatement. One parent saying, "If this is the jump, you shouldn't be around kids. As a parent, it looks like swim boys being silly and supporting their friends. I'll pray for your deviant minds." Sharon Sardino, whose 17-year-old son is one of the kids in the picture, was furious. Her and her husband are now calling for the board members to resign. Quote, "It's flat-out sexual harassment no matter how you look at it. What if those were females? This would be a totally different subject." She said that if a teacher were to talk about a student in the way the board members did, they'd be placed on leave of absence until everything was investigated. Quote, "I think sexualizing these minors is wrong in so many ways." At the May 12 school board meeting, Ms. Sharon submitted a public comment calling for the resignations of Wiersma and Komrowski. She's urging board members to recognize the seriousness of their remarks and says this underscores why parents in the district feel that they cannot trust the school board's leadership. She says, "For the last 2 weeks, I've watched my son carry the weight of comments made by adults." Swimmers being goofy, supporting the baseball team, taking a funny picture while in their water polo uniform, which, yeah, is a Speedo. And the administrator's brains went to Chippendales and OnlyFans. We got to get these people on like a polygraph, or better yet, just off the school board. Gross and weird, and unfortunately, happening just down the road in Temecula Valley. Hour four of the program is on the way. Clint Olivier joins me to talk about BizFed Central Valley's 2026 Primary Voters Guide on the way on KMJ.
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8: A better life with Dr. Sanjay Gupta.
9: If you are the parent of an infant, it can be really hard to find baby foods that are truly healthy for your child. According to a new study out of UNC Chapel Hill, almost three quarters of baby foods are ultra-processed and may contain additives that are linked to potential health problems later in life. The study's lead author said, what shocked her was that the top ingredient in 71% of these baby foods wasn't a fruit or vegetable. It was one or more additives that babies' guts are not fully developed enough to be able to handle. Eating the right food at this stage of life is so important because this is when children begin developing dietary preferences for the rest of their lives. So take the extra time to look at the ingredient labels on the foods you are buying. You're going to want short lists and also ingredients that you recognize. I'm Dr. Sanjay Gupta, helping you live a better life.
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12: Sunny, 87 degrees at Radio City. It's 5 o'clock. I'm Michael Reed, live in the KMJ newsroom. 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Republicans admonished Fairfax County, Virginia attorney Steve Descano for actions they claim led to the death of Stephanie Minter. Fox's Bill Belusion has the story.
13: Fireworks on Capitol Hill as House Republicans just grilled Fairfax County, Virginia prosecutor Steve Descano over what they say are his sanctuary and soft-on-crime policies. That hearing also featuring powerful testimony from Cheryl Minter, whose daughter Stephanie was viciously stabbed to death while waiting at a bus stop in Fairfax County, allegedly at the hands of Abdul Jallo, an illegal immigrant from Africa who DHS says entered the U.S. illegally in 2012. He's got more than 30 prior arrests and several prior charges dropped by Descano. And Republican critics are asking why Descano didn't publicly apologize until he was forced to come into this hearing via a congressional subpoena.
12: Descano's office called the Department of Justice's investigation politically motivated. A Fresno County sheriff's deputy has been arrested after accusations of sexual battery were made against him. Here's KMJ's Liz Kern with the details.
14: 31-year-old Alejandro Apodaca was arrested on Wednesday on two counts of